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3: And let's go ahead and take a look now at your Alternative Talk weather outlook for Thursday. Partly to mostly sunny skies later on this afternoon. High temperatures, not bad, around 77, 78 degrees. For tonight, mostly clear. Few high passing clouds, low temperatures dropping down to about 54. For Friday, more sunshine expected. High temperatures on the rise into the low 80s. Great way to start the seafarer weekend with low temperatures around 58. For Saturday, though, more clouds and light rain showers expected. The wind will also pick up and lower temperatures, highs in the low 70s. So pretty much overcast for Saturday. Low temperatures down about 54. For Sunday, a few sprinkles in the morning, more sunshine by the afternoon, and high temperatures around 72 for Sunday.
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5: 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It is the Matt McNeil Show for your Thursday, and we are jam-packed today. A little later on this hour, folk singer and kind of a Minnesota folk singing legend, Paul Metze is going to join us. He's going to join us because it was kind of cool to see Rolling Stone magazine listed the top 25 best anti-Trump protest songs, and his song he did with Alan Sparhawk from Low made the list. And I saw this, I said, now I've been in Paul's living room. This is cool. Paul is fantastic. He is a living legend. Played at Farm Aid years ago. He's been one of the great folk singers of America, and he is just an absolutely pleasant person. And whenever we talk, we always just talk about northern Minnesota stuff anyway. But he's going to join us a little bit later on to talk about this and, of course, his song. Also coming up next hour, my longest guest, the guest I've had on the air, well, not long like he is long himself. I mean, that would be kind of weird. But the guy I've had on the air since, I think, 2010. He is the guest I have had on most consistently for many, many years, Robert Burrell, comedian. He's going to be joining us today. He's going to be in town doing some comedy shows in Minneapolis coming up here this upcoming weekend, and so we'll talk to him about that. Patrick is back with us today. Hello, Patrick.
6: Good afternoon.
5: I have decided that every time I say anything offensive, I'm going to say my name is Patrick, so if you've been getting some weird emails and some weird calls, that's me, my bad.
6: Oh, good to know, because it's been pretty full, and I've been trying to figure out why everybody is so angry with me. Well, thank you for letting me know.
5: You are welcome. I wouldn't do that. I love you and Brett. You guys are gold, man. The rest of the planet, especially MAGA, I got some issues with them, but you're gold, man. 952-946-6205, 952-946-6205. I got to talk about the Todd Blanche thing because, well, there are two things that have been lighting up my timeline, and they've probably been lighting up yours too. One is the amazing reaction of the Secret Service agent having to sit behind Trump, who clearly knows he smelt it because he knows who dealt it, having to sit there and just basically wander through Andy Dufresne crawl heaven as he is. I have seen that video. And by the way, people have started posting other videos where this is apparently something that happens. There are people that are behind Trump that are like, oh my God. Oh my. You know, Portisan. My goodness. That's, yeah, that is a funk. The man does. I mean, he is not well. Trump is not well. He has a person walking with him carrying an adult diaper bag. It has been connotated. It has been seen multiple times that he has a staff member following him around with adult diapers. He has lost control of a lot of his lower functions. His hands are, you know, Sauron blue. He's... It does. I mean, it's either that or just the natural rich aroma of a man who coated himself in orange paint for many years. I've had that in my timeline. But the other thing I've had in my timeline a lot is Todd Blanche, who basically, even this Republican Party, now don't get me wrong, there's 46, 47 in a Fetterman who might basically go along with this guy. But it's clear that enough people were not going to go along with Todd Blanche, Trump's personal lawyer, becoming the attorney general, and in turn turning the attorney general's office of the United States into Trump's personal lawyer first and foremost. And that's the thing which you have to remember about Todd Blanche. His mentality about all of us as the attorney general is F all you. His only concern is Donald Trump. And that's it. And the fact that this guy is even being considered, I want to remind you that every Republican in that Senate went crazy in 2016 when Bill Clinton, the husband of then running for President Hillary Clinton, met with Barack Obama's attorney general for like 5 minutes because they just happened to be at Phoenix at the airport at the same time. So Bill Clinton went over, said hi, and every Republican lost their minds because in that 5 minutes they said the Star Chamber convened and the Illuminati made all the plans for everything. You can't have the president and the attorney general ever meeting. How dare you? And the same exact Republicans that are in there that are right, Todd Blanche, I mean, he clearly has basically got the knee pads on for Donnie. So let's make him the attorney general. It is amazing. But now enough is enough. Trump said on Thursday he may temporarily pull the nomination of Todd Blanche to serve as the attorney general, but it would keep him in the role of acting capacity until two Republican senators objecting to his confirmation leave office next year. An extraordinary escalation of the inter-party fighting over the agreement to create a $1.8 billion slush fund to give the president tax immunity. Two Republican senators, Cornyn from Texas and Tillis of North Carolina, have refused to back Blanche's nomination until they receive written confirmation from the Justice Department that it is not moving forward in its widely criticized agreement, creating a $1.8 billion fund to compensate people claiming they were targets of political weaponization and granting the president, his family, and business elites broad immunity from past tax investigations, which tells you that's what they're going to do. The fact that they're saying we just want this written, they're refusing to do it. And here you go. Blanche has already said publicly the payout fund to compensate victims of so-called government weaponization is not moving forward amid bipartisan backlash. But once again, he refuses to put that in writing. Cornyn and Tillis had sought assurances in writing, something Blanche has refused to do. The Senate Judiciary Committee canceled the vote on Blanche's confirmation schedule for Thursday when it became clear he did not have the votes to advance. So they basically pulled it. Here's how stupid Trump is. He has just made this an election issue. And trust me, every Republican who is running for Senate, whether that's re-election or in the case of Iowa, where it's a new senator that's going to be taking over, regardless of where it is, every Republican's going to have to say, I'm not going. I mean, there's no way on the planet. I don't think there's any way on the planet you as a senator are going to be able to win unless you're in one of those far right states. Unless you basically bow down, which means Ohio, Maine, Iowa, Michigan, Minnesota. You're going to have to denounce Blanche to win. Now, granted, it's a Senate seat, so it's 6 years. And so, say in Minnesota, where it's going to be a new senator, that you're basically going to have a situation where, you know, the Republican, if they did win, would basically just lie and say, I did it, and then hope you forget about it in 6 years, which, frankly, considering most people's attention span is about 12 minutes, that's probably unlikely. But still, they're going to have to campaign. This just became a campaign issue, and Democrats do not let them off the hook. Just, even when they say, I'm not going to confirm Blanche, you say, they're lying. Just call them the liar. Just call them the liar right now. Just call them lying. Because none of them have the spine to stand up outside of Tillis and Cornyn, Murkowski occasionally, Rand Paul, who's, it's kind of hard with Rand Paul. Yesterday, he was such a dumbass. Today, okay, I'm with you a little bit. And he voted as well to stop the Iran funding. So, you know, it's hard with him, but he sometimes finds his spine. Susan Collins, who's basically drowning right now, trying to desperately find some sort of traction in Maine. But Donald Trump, I'm sorry, this is a big enough issue that it could basically tilt the entire Senate back to the Democrats. Absolutely. At 100%. Todd Blanche, are you going to support Todd Blanche or not? The other thing I want to make sure I mention is just the disturbing nature of how the Epstein files haven't gone away, folks. They're not. Donald Trump likely raped children. He raped children. And there's one account, a police report, which was said to be credible, where he beat a child for not performing a sex act correctly on him. Donald Trump, once again, according to that report, raped a child and then beat them. So, but the tentacles of Epstein, just, it's amazing how much into he was able to basically infiltrate people of power to make sure that he and Trump were basically always had people watching their back. Former White House counsel, former general counsel for Goldman Sachs, who has faced scrutiny over her past ties to Epstein, told a House committee this month that some of the allegations made by one of his most prominent accusers lacked inherent credibility, according to newly released transcripts. Catherine Rumler's name appeared thousands of times in records released to Epstein, the disgraced financier and convicted sex offender, that were released earlier this year by the U.S. Department of Justice under the Epstein Transparency Act. Okay, if her name appears all these times in the files, why are you bringing her in as a legal expert in on who is and who's not guilty with Epstein, for God's sakes? Rumler's testimony before Congress, let's say the files revealed Rumler had accepted gifts from Epstein, who died by suicide by suicide while awaiting trial in 2019 after he was arrested by federal authorities, at times addressed him as Uncle Jeffrey and Sweetie in emails, offered him informal advice how to respond to questions about his sex crimes. Once again, why in the hell was this person allowed to basically come and testify? Rumler's testimony before Congress said she was asked about Virginia Jeffrey, the victim of Epstein abuse, who was criticized and a victim of Epstein's abuse, was swiftly criticized by Jeffrey's family. She should be ashamed of herself. Jeffrey's brother and sister-in-law, Sky and Amanda Roberts, told CNN Jeffrey died by suicide in April of 2025. Why would you bring somebody in who is clearly so compromised? She called Epstein Uncle Jeffrey and Sweetie. Why is this person a neutral person at all? As a matter of fact, why isn't this person under the investigation list? But you see, this is actually a pattern that Epstein would get lawyers, and whether that was, you know, government lawyers or law firms, would get basically people that could help him out compromised. and within the friend groups. And then basically when he was in trouble, he would get the ability to call on them to help them bail him out. But it is a disgrace that Congress even called her. It's even a larger disgrace that the fact that we now find out that she, who clearly is compromised in this situation, went off and, you know, was part of this whole thing. We have to take a break. We'll come on back. It is the Matt McNeil Show here on your Thursday.
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5: It is the Matt McNeil Show, 952-946-6205, 952-946-6205. Paul Metza is going to be joining us here in just a few moments. Let's get on to Operation Cluster F. They're really bombing the living daylights out of each other right now, so peace! this is the vane on top of the barn in the tornado scene, just spinning wildly around. There's no plan here. And once again, we are playing into Iran's hands. The only way you did not play into this, and okay, I want to be honest. The only way you did not play into Iran's hands with this whole thing is to not attack them. You should have not attacked them. That was the way. Then they were the petulant child in the Middle East stomping around in the backyard, and you could just ignore them, you know, just make sure they don't try to get out. But by basically engaging with them in any capacity, you've handed them the power. And they, whether it's with the MOU where you basically you had to get this thing to stop, you had to hand them way too much, and then all of a sudden your war hawk side of the Republican Party said, not on my watch, and so ended that blowing up again. So, and at what point you're going to have any kind of peace plan with Trump in charge, I don't know. But I will say that this plays into Iran's hands. Iran does not really care. I don't think they care that much about their own people. They care about their ideology, about their narrative, their zealotry. That's what they care about. And the fact that you are launching bombs and missiles at them, they're okay with that because it makes them the focus of attention. And you see, this is why Trump is so bad at this, because everything Trump tries to do is make himself the focus of attention. And to get himself out of this, he basically has to concede to them. And that's just not even possible. The Iranian Revolutionary Guard says it targeted U.S. bases in Kuwait and Jordan after U.S. forces bombed a building on Iran's Keshem Island, killing a couple and their 2-year-old child. Explosions from U.S. attacks were also heard on Kish Island and Bushehr, in 4 locations in the Khuzestan province. Kuwait says one worker has been killed in an Iranian attack on a building of a Chinese company in the north of the country. I don't know that worker is Chinese. The Chinese seem to be much more on the side of... I'll get to this in a second, but China's got kind of a deal going on right now with this whole thing. The Iranian army said it launched attacks on U.S. bases in Bahrain's Sheikh Issa Air Base, according to state media. Sheikh Issa hosts a key facility for the U.S. Navy's 5th Fleet, has been repeatedly targeted by Iranian forces during the war. The U.S. military has rejected the claim from Iranian Guard that the attacks on the Al-Azraq Air Base in Jordan destroyed 3 U.S. F-35 aircraft and caused heavy damage to 3 others. No, they're saying this is what... once again, there was a time when we would fight combat roles that the U.S. came out and said, no, they didn't hit us. And I would, 100%. I would still believe the U.S. Central Command, but I got to be honest, I don't know. the fact that they have lied consistently about the amount of damage the Iranians have done to the U.S. facilities, injuries to U.S. troops, death to U.S. soldiers. They are not being honest with the American people. And so do I think there's a possibility the Iranians did indeed blow up three of our jets on the ground? Maybe. I will take the CENTCOM's word. Their word, no U.S. aircraft were destroyed or damaged in recent attempt Iranian attacks. All missiles and drones were intercepted and failed to reach targeted areas. CENTCOM also denied that the commercial oil tanker, the MT Nora, had broken through and recently reimposed U.S. blockade on Iranian ports. More than 20 U.S. warships, hundreds of aircraft, thousands of service members remain vigilant and continue to fully enforce the blockade, the statement says. Okay, so I get it. You, if you're thinking like this is like a party flotilla out on Lake Powell, yeah, 20 boats. Wow, it looks like a great party. But this is the Persian Gulf, the Strait of Hormuz. It's a fairly large body of water. Now, I would actually agree that the idea that an oil tanker slipped through, I don't know. I'm not sure about that. I mean, that's not exactly a speedy, you know, mobile vehicle. But is it possible it did? Well, considering you only have 20 ships in that area and it's a huge area, it is possible. And I should note, and once again, I'll get back more to the China thing in a second. The boats, the tankers filled with oil heading for China, the U.S. military doesn't seem to be trying to stop them at all. Those can go right through. Senate Republicans have blocked an effort to, let me rephrase this. One jackass of a Democrat stopped a bill to limit Trump's ability to continue military action against Iran. The Senate voted 50-49 against advancing the measure, which sought to require congressional approval of continued U.S. involvement in the conflict. Collins, Murkowski, Paul joined all the Democrats except for one, John freaking Fetterman, Lurch himself over there. Why is he still part of the party? Throw him out. I mean, I can't stand stray cat Democrats. And he's a stray cat Democrat. He shows up on the Democrats' door once every 2 weeks to drink one saucer of milk, and we think he's our cat. But no, he spends 2 weeks with the Republicans. He's clearly compromised. He's a failure of a human being, let alone a senator. But this came down, forget about the Republicans. One Democrat, John Fetterman, said, yep, let's keep wasting money and American service members on a pointless cause. What an absolute jerk. Most of the people disagree with John the moron Fetterman. Roughly two-thirds of U.S. adults say the war has not been worthwhile. A figure that includes a vast majority of Democrats, independents, about 37% of Republicans. And once again, you Republicans that think this is great, let me give you, go Army. That's right, it's time to enlist your kids and your grandkids to go fight in this combat zone. So off you go. Go to the Navy, go to the Air Force, go to the Army. They're waiting for you. They're waiting for you. Your kids need to be sacrificed before the rest of us. You think this is worthwhile, then show it. Don't just give us lip service, and don't expect Democrats to sacrifice their kids for your cause. Trump's approval rating, meanwhile, about 33%. But give me the slide whistle. Strait of Hormuz tracker, 10 boats did go through. Here's the crazy part. There are boats going through, not a lot. 10 is what basically 1/12 of what used to be going through the Strait of Hormuz before the moron in the White House decided to do this. You know, the vast majority of these ships that are getting through the Strait of Hormuz are going to China. 65% of these ships that the U.S. military is allowing through the Strait are going to China. That tells you who's really in charge here. Gas prices, well, they're not good. The regular is basically $1.10 a gallon. It's diesel that we got to keep an eye on. That's getting close to record highs. It's, what, $5.34 a gallon right now. Paul Metza when we come back. It's the Matt McNeil Show.
9: AM NBC News Radio, I'm Scott Carr. President Trump is suggesting he could withdraw Todd Blanche's nomination for the post of U.S. Attorney General. Because of some Republican opposition posting to social media today, Trump said he has no objection to temporarily withdrawing the nomination if Republican Senators John Cornyn and Tom Tillis do not do the right thing. Both Cornyn and Tillis have said they won't confirm Blanche until receiving complete assurances from the White House that the president's so-called anti-weaponization fund at the Justice Department is completely scuttled. Reports say the world's richest man, Elon Musk, has plans to spend at least $100 million to help Republicans in the upcoming midterm elections. The FDA says it's investigating another outbreak of cyclosporiasis, not linked to lettuce. And they say more than 100 cases have now been connected with a separate outbreak. Scott Carr, NBC News Radio.
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3: And let's go ahead and take a look now at your Alternative Talk weather outlook for Thursday. Partly to mostly sunny skies later on this afternoon. High temperatures, not bad, around 77, 78 degrees. For tonight, mostly clear. Few high passing clouds, low temperatures dropping down to about 54. For Friday, more sunshine expected. High temperatures on the rise into the low 80s. Great way to start the seafarer weekend with low temperatures around 58. For Saturday, though, more clouds and light rain showers expected. The wind will also pick up and lower temperatures, highs in the low 70s. So pretty much overcast for Saturday. Low temperatures down about 54. For Sunday, a few sprinkles in the morning, more sunshine by the afternoon, and high temperatures around 72 for Sunday.
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5: 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And of course in Minneapolis, St. Paul on AM 950, the Progressive Voice of Minnesota. It's the Matt McNeil Show. Paul Metza is a friend of mine. I'm going to read this. He's a folk singer, a blues singer, a guitarist, a social activist, a Finn, a storyteller, a comedian, a philosopher, a conspiracy theorist, and a lounge lizard. That is a great quote from Minnesota Law and Politics. He is also an absolutely fantastic musician who has been, in the folk scene in Minnesota for many, many years and an absolutely American treasure. He is kind enough to join us. He, of course, also, not only does he have paulmetza.com, but he hosts the Hour Power Radio Hour on the radio station I'm on right now on the weekends. You should listen to that show. He's also been given a great honor as Rolling Stone magazine just put out a list of the 25 best anti-Trump protest songs and a song he did with the band Lowe's Alan Sparhawk, No Kings, No Crown, is number 13. Paul Metza, kind enough to join us today. Hey, Paul, man.
15: Hey, man. It's always great to be with you. You're my favorite daytime radio host for the last 20 years. I don't know how you keep your energy up. You're the ready kilowatt of progressive politics.
5: Well, thank you very much. I'm the daytime. I'd love to hear it. Who's the nighttime guy you like? My goodness.
15: I'm usually working at night.
5: Well, that's true. That is true. And you work hard. I've seen you. You are an amazing musician. You've been doing this for years. I remember when you, of course, we were all going through the horror of Trump's ICE attack in this state. We're going with the No Kings protest. We've been going through all these things that have been going on. You came to me last year with this. You said, I've been working on the song. I worked with Alan Sparhawk. It is really good. I could just tell at that time you knew you had written something and made something with Alan that was really good?
15: It was a song. I actually titled it No Kings before the No Kings rallies were announced. The whole title is No Kings, No Crown, Not Ever, Not Now, in parentheses. I don't think it's been years since I've worked on a song that hard. You'd pick up the paper or you'd go online and you read and go, oh, yeah, there's another verse here. I've got to address this issue and that issue. So it turned out to be, I believe, 12 or 13 verses by the time it was all said and done. And then when you get that those building blocks, then you have to sculpt it, polish it up a little bit, cut off the sharp edges and smooth it out. So it took me a while, but it was a very exciting project. I got the idea. Sparhawk on Twitter X was talking about some politicians. He said, oh, they're just fool after fool. And it came to me. I said, no, they're fool after fool after fool. So I started working on the song, and I reached out to Al, who I've gotten to know since I moved to Duluth. And the song then, it kind of wrote itself in a way, but it was a very exciting thing to write and very exciting that we ended up in Rolling Stone. If my mother was still alive, I would have bought her 5 copies.
5: I will mention on this list, the number one song was YGFDT from 2016. Springsteen, Street of Minneapolis from this year. May number 2, Fiona Apple's Tiny Hands. You come in at 13. I'm going to read the lovely little quote they said here. Two Minnesota music luminaries, activist and folky Paul Mehta and low genius Alan Sparhawk, team up for this cut, which cloaks its sharp sentiments in Alligator, Alcatraz, Doge, Chainsong of American Institutions, and other Trump administration offenses into chiming guitars and swirling vocal harmonies. That's by design. As a strong writer and artist, I hope, of course, that I may help others deal with the darkness, give them something to sing about and dance to inspire them, and at the very least, know they have a neighbor that shares their American ideals and beliefs, they said when this was released. You're in Rolling Stone, dude, and a lovely sentiment there that I think sizes up that song perfectly.
15: Thank you very much. You know, and Home of the Brave reached out to me, and I wrote a piece for them. They also had me on one of their video channels. But, you know, I've been doing, you've known me for years.
5: Yeah.
15: And I grew up on the Iron Range. I'm a Iron Range prairie populist. And of course, Dylan lived 22 miles away. He had moved by the time I was growing up. But, you know, he was really one of my first political influences. And then, you know, from Bob Dylan, then you get immediately you get to Woody Guthrie. And like I've said for years, no Woody, no Bob. So I became very involved in studying Woody Guthrie. And then the other, you know, Joan Baez and Country Joe McDonald, you know, when I was just 10, 11, 12 years old, influenced me musically. But then, you know, the politics of the time, I remember as a young child, the Camelot years of JFK, and then Robert F. Kennedy, Martin Luther King, our own Eugene McCarthy, and the rest. So I've been involved with politics and music. And for me, politics works better when you have music.
5: Mm-hmm. There was a little bit of a premonition here, because once again, this song came out in 2025, and then hell came to town in the form of the Gestapo ICE, and they were here. And your song and you and Alan's song here resonated even more because of the, you know, just this, you know, almost like a cry in the darkness here. And I want to say this. I think that there was a lot of songs that came on out in early this year, including that Springsteen song I mentioned earlier. I don't think a lot of them there. People were saying, where are the protest songs? You guys were there first. And you put this out there saying, if we don't stand up to this, this is, you know, this is bad. And it kind of, you know, as a lot of things that happen with the culture, your song then came back to kind of re-inspire other musicians and activists at that time because it was then needed even more.
15: It's very exciting. You know, we debuted it. Alan is a lot, he's on the road a lot.
5: Yeah.
15: So I called him up and, you know, he is like, I've got so much respect for him. He's not only a great musician, but he's a true Northern Minnesota mystic. And so he was getting ready to go on the road. So I had just an afternoon to record with them. So I put together a videographer up here in town, got the rest of my musicians together, and we went in and cut it literally in about a take or two. We then debuted it on October 18th at the Noel Kings rally in Duluth.

0: Research shows, on average, car accident victims with a lawyer get over 3 times more money than those without one. Better off with Hoo-Ha.
1: List. I mean, it resonates. It's not just, I mean, to a point, and I don't want to say this because Rolling Stone does a fine job. I like Rolling Stone. I get the print copy of Rolling Stone still.
2: Right.
1: But you kind of kicked open that door on that list and you said, no, you need to pay attention to this. And working with Al, I've had the privilege of talking with him before as well. It's a great team up. I hope you guys do more together. That'd be fantastic.
2: Well, I've got an album's worth of new songs, and when Al gets back up the road, I'm going to chat with him. I'd really love him to produce my next record.
1: Yay.
2: And I've met some great musicians up here in Duluth and the Iron Ranch, so I'd really like to have a kind of a Northeast Minnesota record. All the stuff that I've recorded over the years has been down in Minneapolis, where I lived for 40 years, but I really like just the kind of the geographical and the spiritual influence with the musicians that I'm a part of right now in what I call the Zenith City by the Unsalted Sea.
1: Well, yeah, and you are. And if you've not been to Duluth, Minnesota, fantastic city. Good food, too. Very good food.
2: Yeah.
1: And, of course, there's a music scene there that is very good. Not only Low, Trampled by Turtles, yourself. There is a vibrant music scene up there, which is great. Because and for all the people out there like Seattle and Chicago, Duluth is a lovely little blue. It is a lovely little blue up there.
2: And let's not forget the great Charlie Parr.
1: Oh, yeah. Charlie Parr. It's a city you yourself, you're living in Dylan's old place, right?
2: I lived in the first floor of Dylan's childhood home on 2021 for a year when I first moved to Duluth.
1: Yeah. So there is this sneaky musical history up there, and there's this sneaky good musical culture up there that you've been part of for many years. And I think that you bringing this and being able to deliver it in a protest song, even with your experience and the eyes of a Duluth person, I think that's why as well. I think it's just great that it's resonating.
2: Well, you know, and what I've done, as I was writing it, I realized, you know, I've been writing, quote unquote, socially relevant. I don't necessarily like the nomenclature calling it protest songs, because that feels anachronistic, although that's what they are.
1: Yeah.
2: So my socially relevant song, so I thought, geez, I've got more of this. So I recently, at the end, right around the time we released the song, I put out a record called Songs of Resistance and Resolve.
1: Yeah.
2: Songs I've written and recorded from 1984 to 2025. And I decided, just in these times, it's all up for free on my website. Anybody can go and stream it and download all 14 songs. If they want to make a contribution, of course, they certainly can. But all they have to do is go to paulmetza.com. Metza, of course, is spelled like the New York Mets with an A at the end, an S and not a Z. I just want these songs to work for the people, have people hear them, bring people together, and have something to sing around the campfire or their next protest.
1: Seattle's asking when you're coming on tour out there.
2: I played at the Crocodile Cafe years ago.
1: Nice.
2: I met a guy named Terry Lee Hale, who was very kind to me. Terry's kind of not feeling as well. He's in Europe now. I would love to come out there. I used to play in Olympia, Washington, at the college that Kramer went to, and I'm forgetting the name, where Nirvana did their first gig. I play in Seattle. For some reason, I had always been in Portland, and I'd ended up in Hood River, in Oregon, and I end up, this first time I bumped into such a thing, it's called a brew pub. They're way ahead of the curve. But I'd love to come out. And I would, you know, and I have, people want to cover my expenses, I'll go anywhere. I recently played in Grand Rapids, Minnesota, Judy Garland's hometown, for an Indivisible rally that went really well. And I'm, you know, have guitar, will travel. I'm easy to get a hold of. Just go to paulmetza.com. You'll find my contact info.
1: paulmetza.com. And, of course, we should mention, we've talked about this before, Chicago, of course, listening in on this as well. You can't beat Chicago, man. And the music culture of that town is amazing.
2: I sat in at Buddy Guy's Legends Bar with the great John Primer. And John is really one of the last really old school guitar players. He still sounds great. When I used to

0: book a club in Minneapolis called Famous Dave's Barbecue and Blues. I'd book John and just about every other great musician, blues musician from Chicago, Detroit, Mississippi, Alabama, or New Orleans, or Texas. And so I got to know a lot of these guys. But yeah, playing on Buddy Guy's stage with John Primer was just one of the highlights of my musical career.
1: We don't have much time left here. I did want to mention the smoke. Has it been bad for you with the wildfires in northern Minnesota?
0: It's better now. Okay. I just talked to my nephew who's up at Lake Vermilion. I'm going up there on Sunday. And yeah, they got a good night of rain a couple nights ago.
1: Good.
0: So yeah, for 2 or 3 days down here, I drove down Main Street of Louth. You could barely see the car in front of you.
1: Wow. Wow. I mean, it was bad up there. So, yeah. You looked at someone, looked at a concert in 1976 in Duluth concert. So there's that. So, yeah, it's people reminiscing about you, Paul. PaulMetza.com. You can hear his music there. It's fantastic. PaulMetza.com. And pay for the music, okay? I'm going to say this. He says it's free. I'm saying, you know, make sure you make Paul Metza there. The Wall of Power Radio Hour is a weekend show that we have here on the station. And once again, go find the Rolling Stone magazine where it's got the, if you go up online, it's there. I'll post the link to this again. It's the 25 best anti-Trump protest songs, and number 13, Paul Metza, Alan Sparhawk, No Kings, No Crown from last year. Go and listen to that. Paul, anytime a northern Minnesota man wants to come down to talk to this northern Minnesota man, I am more than happy to chat with you, my friend.
0: It's always a pleasure, Matt, and keep up the great work. And I would love to say hi to everybody in your new audience in Seattle and Chicago. Love both those cities quite a bit.
1: Absolutely. We love Paul Metza. Paul Metza is an absolute American frickin' treasure. Paul, thank you very much. We'll take a break. Come on back. It's the Matt McNeil Show on a Thursday.
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1: It is the Matt McNeil Show. Paul freaking Metza, man. I love Paul, man. And he is. He's one of these guys that is as pure as the driven snowman. He is. He's just, you know, he's been there from the beginning. He sings, his weapon is his guitar, and he sings about righteousness and injustice, and he does it with, you know, an amazing lyrics. He truly is an American treasure. And, you know, and here he is, he's up in Duluth. And like I said, I've been in his living room, man. I've hung out with Paul a few times. Just a great guy. And I could not be, he sent me this. Because I do. I still get Rolling Stone in print. I love it. He sent me this list, and I'm like, oh my, really? That's so cool. You know, I'm like 1 degree away from somebody that's been Rolling Stone. Yay. That's so awesome. Actually, I've met a few people that have been Rolling Stone, but still, it's Metza. And I also don't want to downplay Alan Sparhawk. If the band Low, a major, major band and a major influence too. A band that if you've not paid attention to, you should. They've done a lot. Alan now is doing a lot of stuff. Kind of, he's still touring as Low and such, but it's just fantastic. I highly encourage you to follow both Metza and Alan Sparhawk. Low, enjoy. 952-946-6205. Now this is speaking of friends of the show. I have had Kirk Bangstad on from Minocqua Brewing Company before. This shows up in the UK's Independent. I saw this and I'm like, okay, he's talking about getting press. A popular brewery that has promised free beer to its patrons upon the death of Trump is having its alcohol permit revoked. The Wisconsin Department of Revenue is planning to shut down Minocqua Brewing Company by August 4th, according to a newsletter published Sunday by brewery owner Kirk Bangstad, who described the business as the state's most progressive brewery. Bangstad, a liberal activist who often posts anti-Trump messages on the company's social media accounts, said he plans to fight against the decision tooth and nail after receiving a letter from the state officials dated July 15th and asked readers to donate to the brewery's legal defense fund. We need all the money we can to sue the Department of Revenue and stay in business, said Bangstad in an email to The Independent. As you can imagine, I'm not taking this lying down, he wrote on his Substack post. And as a matter of fact, you can find them on Substack. This is Minocqua Brewing Company Times on Substack. You can find them there. And there's all sorts of information. He's got all the details as well from, from the correspondence he's had about this. So you can find that Substack page and purview. Maybe I'll link to it on the socials a little bit later on. We're going to fight the state of Wisconsin tooth and nail. And once again, they'll have to pry me out of my tap rooms before I stop selling beer to thirsty progressives who come to visit us. That is a Wisconsin man right there. That is a Wisconsin man. He went on to list each of the rules of the DOR, Division of Alcoholic Beverages, has claimed that the company had broken and explained why he believes the minor violations do not warrant the shutdown. The company, which has locations in Madison and Minocqua, has until August 4th to appeal the revocation. Wisconsin's DOR said in an email to The Independent, the Division of Alcoholic Beverages is dedicated to the fair and consistent enforcement of alcohol beverage regulations in Wisconsin. The division is required to follow and implement state law, including ensuring permit holders and licensees follow all applicable laws and regulations. The division takes appropriate actions when these laws are not followed. I'll come back to that in a second here. As the agency carries out an investigation, Bangstad said he shared his concerns that he might be getting pushed out of his business due to his vocal political views rather than the reported violations. Now, I'm going to just say this as a person who has worked in, I've been a volunteer and served in local community government and stuff like this. There is a bias in most of these decisions. I mean, don't get me wrong. When you have someone like a landlord who has, you know, and we all have heard these cases of landlords that have keeping their tenants in squalor, basically. What you don't want here is that the landlord has probably been cited and regulated a few times. It's just that they, you know, and it's not that they hadn't done things wrong. It's just that at some point, no one thought that that was bad enough to try to shut down. And then suddenly media coverage of the bad landlord gets out and everyone's like, oh, we're sure we're got our serious wagging finger out now. It was interesting. I saw this story at the same time yesterday. I talked about these evangelicals that are jumping on airplanes and trying to give, you know, forced religious content to the people traveling in an airplane and acting like this is their right to do, to be on a private airplane and basically force their version of Christianity onto all the people there. The same people, and as I said yesterday, that if a Muslim man stood up and said, I want to tell you about Allah and the Quran, they would, oh my God, how dare you force this on me? They would be the biggest victims of all time. there's a video out of a woman basically being asked to get off the plane because she tried this crap. And they were saying it's not about you're religious, it's about the fact that you're annoying people. And she just, is this religious persecution? I want to remind people that Target Company also had, before they started having their financial problems, they allowed one or two right-wing extremist knuckleheads to get in their stores and scream about transgender swimsuits. And they went, oh my God, we have to treat this as so important. And yet, on the other side of it, you have somebody who's a private business who makes a statement. You may agree with it, you may disagree with it. That should not be the reason why they are getting shut down. And my guess is these violations, generally, considering how many breweries, small breweries are in Wisconsin right now, I'm going to guess that this is nothing unusual outside of somebody wants to send a message. And that is something that you've seen in Wisconsin with this, and it's kind of this inertia of the extremist conservatives that it took over Wisconsin for a while under little Scotty Walker over there when he was there. That basically you have this situation where there are these zealots that are in government that do want to push a conservative agenda. They'll ignore clear problems that conservatives do while they'll enhance things that the left does. So go over, find his Substack page. I'll post a little bit later on. Help him out, because my guess is this has far more to do with their political point of view than it does with actual violations of anything going on. That's at least my belief on this. I've actually talked to Kirk before. Very nice guy. So I'm on his side on this one. Hopefully they can get this fixed and so people can enjoy a brew. Seattle, Chicago, I'll talk to you tomorrow. Minneapolis, St. Paul, hour two up next.
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6: I'm Dr. Anthony Lizerwitz, and this is Climate Connections. From Little League tournaments to preseason football practices, young athletes often play outside on hot summer days. And as the climate warms, they're increasingly at risk of heat-related illness. Jessica Murphy, an assistant professor of exercise and sports science at the University of North Carolina at Chapel Hill, says kids in some communities are more vulnerable than others. The dangers are often greatest in cities because concrete and asphalt absorb heat.
7: We can experience much higher temperatures in these areas than others that have more green spaces.
6: And she says youth sports teams often lack resources to help keep kids safe, like cold water immersion tubs to use in an emergency, or professional athletic trainers who are experts in player safety.
7: Their presence alone can be such a luxury, and not every child has access to those things.
6: In low-income areas, teams may also lack access to air-conditioned buildings, so they cannot move inside on extremely hot days. So Murphy says it's important for coaches and families to be aware of the risks of extreme heat and take steps to keep all young athletes safe. Climate Connections is produced by the Yale Center for Environmental Communication. 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
8: NBC News Radio, I'm Scott Carr. President Trump is suggesting he could withdraw Todd Blanche's nomination for the post of U.S. Attorney General until two Republican holdouts are out of office. Trump posted to social media he has no objection to temporarily withdrawing the nomination if Senators John Cornyn and Tom Tillis do not, as he says, do the right thing. Cornyn and Tillis have said they won't vote to confirm Blanche until receiving assurances from the White House that Trump's proposed anti-weaponization fund at the Justice Department is completely scuttled. Reports say the world's richest man, Elon Musk, plans to spend at least $100 million to help Republicans in the upcoming midterms. Reports say Musk has authorized his super PAC to spend the money in at least eight states to help Republicans in November. Musk was a major backer of President Trump in 2024.
9: Republicans in the Senate are planning to vote next week to hold Dr. Anthony Fauci in contempt of Congress.
10: People reacting after Dr. Fauci invoked his Fifth Amendment right more than 100 times during a three-hour congressional hearing related to the coronavirus pandemic.
11: Well, we need to know what he thinks. You know, him exercising the Fifth Amendment is a way of avoiding the important questions that, you know, we need answers to.
12: That in itself shows, give full transparency if you feel as though you handled things correctly.
10: Kentucky Senator Rand Paul releasing what he called Fauci's diary from the pandemic. Dr. Fauci has been granted federal immunity, but Florida's attorney general is launching his own investigation into Fauci. I'm Natalie Migliori.
9: The police chief in Seattle has resigned after questions over his absence during a chaotic shooting at a downtown food festival last Sunday. Mayor Katie Wilson's office has confirmed Police Chief Sean Barnes has stepped down, following reports saying Wilson had asked Barnes to resign or face termination. Scott Carr, NBC News Radio.
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13: Итак, со мной сегодня в студии, или точнее сказать на связи, Виктор Судаков из города Екатеринбурга, из России. 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

0: 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Better off with Blue Hop.
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0: Слава Богу.
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3: I'm Dr. Anthony Lizerwitz, and this is Climate Connections. 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So-called cool exterior walls are coated with paints or other materials that efficiently reflect the sun's rays and emit heat that's been absorbed.
4: The material stays cooler in the sun, and this helps to cool the outdoor air around the exterior wall as well as reduce the amount of solar heat gain into the building.
3: Audrey McGarrell is with the Cool Roof Rating Council. 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But cool walls come in darker colors, too. Some paints are made with special pigments that reflect the sun's near-infrared radiation, which is invisible but transmits heat. Those paints do cost more, but McGarrell says the investment often pays off over time because cool walls help cut air conditioning costs. So she suggests people in warm climates consider cool walls when it's time to repaint.
4: Thinking about how comfortable and energy efficient your home is going to be 10, 15, 20 years down the road, it's important to consider all aspects of resilience to heat.
3: Climate Connections is produced by the Yale Center for Environmental Communication. 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
5: NBC News Radio, I'm Scott Carr. President Trump is weighing whether to withdraw Todd Blanche's nomination for U.S. Attorney General until two Republican senators are out of office. Trump posts to social media he has no objection to temporarily withdrawing the nomination if Senators John Cornyn and Tom Tillis do not do the right thing, in his words. Republican Senator Cornyn of Texas says he wants a written commitment permanently ending a proposed $1.8 billion so-called anti-weaponization fund before he'll agree to vote for Blanche's nomination.
6: If this were just between me and Todd Blanche, we would have worked this out, but apparently he's getting some pushback from higher-ups at the White House.
5: Cornyn says he can't get the White House to put it in writing that the proposed anti-weaponization fund is dead.
6: They made a proposal last night. We made a counter-proposal, and we thought we basically had met in the middle, but heard this morning that that was all off.
5: This after the Senate Judiciary Committee postponed a vote Thursday on Blanche's nomination. The president will hold a cabinet meeting at Camp David in Maryland tomorrow. This as the U.S. and Iran have resumed attacks against each other after the collapse of a ceasefire agreement. Reports say some Republicans have expressed concerns to the White House as the war with Iran continues, with midterm elections less than 100 days away. Reports say the world's richest man, Elon Musk, is planning to spend at least $100 million to help Republicans in the upcoming midterm elections.
7: Reports say Musk's authorized his super PAC to spend the money in at least 8 states to help Republicans in November. The police chief in Seattle has resigned following questions over his absence during a chaotic shooting at a downtown food festival last Sunday. Mayor Katie Wilson's office confirms Chief Sean Barnes has stepped down after reports Wilson had asked Barnes to either resign or face termination. Barnes was out of town at a convention, and there's been questions about him being out of town frequently. Scott Carr, NBC News Radio.
8: Hi, it's comedian Darren Streblo. 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
0: 是的。
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3: NBC News Radio, I'm Tammy Trujillo. President Trump suggesting he could withdraw Todd Blanche's nomination for Attorney General until two Republican holdouts are out of office. Mark Mayfield explains.
4: In a post on Truth Social Thursday, Trump said he has no objection to temporarily withdrawing the nomination if Senators John Cornyn and Tom Tillis do not do the right thing. Cornyn and Tillis both have expressed reservations about confirming Blanche over Trump's proposed anti-weaponization fund. Trump's post came after the Senate Judiciary Committee postponed a vote on Blanche's nomination that had been planned for Thursday. Cornyn responded to Trump in a post on X saying, POTUS is mistaken if he believes concerns about the provisions in his tax lawsuit settlement are limited to me and Senator Tillis. I'm Mark Mayfield.
3: President Trump is holding a cabinet meeting at Camp David today. The meeting comes while the U.S. and Iran resume attacks after the collapse of the ceasefire agreement. Some Republicans have reportedly expressed concerns to the White House as the war continues with midterm elections less than 100 days away. The father of the Georgia school shooter is being sentenced to 15 years in prison. Colin Gray was convicted of second-degree murder and several other charges earlier this year. He gave his son Colt Gray the gun that ended up being used to kill two students and two teachers at Appalachee High School in September of 2024. Colin Gray is the first parent of a school shooter to be convicted of murder. Colt Gray, who's now 16 years old, was recently sentenced to life without the possibility of parole.Dolly Parton will be honored with the Academy of Country Music's Poets Award at the 19th Annual ACM Honors. The award recognizes her lasting impact as one of country music's most influential songwriters. The 13-time ACM Award winner has written classics including Jolene, Coat of Many Colors, 9 to 5, and I Will Always Love You. The ceremony will be held August 19th at the Pinnacle in Nashville and feature a tribute along with a video acceptance message from Parton. The Carter family and songwriter Brett James will also receive the Poets Award posthumously.You're listening to the latest from NBC News Radio. The Massachusetts jury in the Lindsey Clancy murder trial dismissed for the day Thursday after hearing testimony from first responders. Chris Caraggio has details.
5: Clancy claimed she was suffering from postpartum psychosis when she strangled her 5-year-old, 3-year-old, and 8-month-old at her home in 2023. Two Duxbury police officers were first on the scene, described the chaos and heartbreak of finding three young children dead. After killing her kids, Clancy tried to take her own life in a suicide attempt that left her a paraplegic. She's claiming insanity is her defense. I'm Chris Caraggio.
3: A new report says recent federal policy changes under the Trump administration are putting decades of progress for Black Americans at risk. The National Urban League's annual State of Black America report cites numerous concerns while accusing the administration of weakening civil rights protections. The White House disputes those claims, saying it's expanding economic opportunity and support for historically Black colleges and universities. The Urban League says it plans to continue challenging the administration's policies through the courts while urging states and local governments to strengthen civil rights protections.Just in time for upcoming preseason tailgating, Cheez-It Crackers has added a new flavor. Monica Nelson has details.
6: If you have ever taken a sip of a Coors Light and thought, man, I wish this came in cracker form, somebody heard you. Cheez-It Coors Light Beer Cheese Crackers are here. The company says they'll be available for a limited time for around $4.99 a box. The brands are positioning it as a tailgate game day snack. Cheez-It states it's the first beer brand partnership in Cheez-It history and reminds people the product doesn't actually contain alcohol. I'm Monica Nelson.
7: Fans have a chance to own a piece of New York Knicks championship history. The city is auctioning one of the Champions Way street signs displayed along the Canyon of Heroes during last month's ticker tape parade. Bidding opened at $100, but it's now climbed to more than $4,000. Online bidding runs through 8 p.m. Eastern on August 12th. Proceeds from the auction will go to New York City's general fund. Tammy Trujillo, NBC News Radio.
8: And now for your alternative talk weather outlook. Kicking off Seafair, this Friday will be the sunniest and warmest day of the festivals, giving us a high near 83 and northwest winds around 6 miles per hour. Overnight, increasing clouds with a low around 60. For tomorrow, it'll start off cloudy but gradually clear up throughout the day, bringing us a high near 73 and a low around 56. And finally for Sunday, partly sunny skies, high near 71.
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0: Hey, everybody. Thank you so much for joining us for our drive home today. And thank you to our fill-in host. Our guest host yesterday was Ken Mejia Beal, who was joined by Demi Palachuk, candidate for Illinois House of Representatives. So we wish her the very best of luck and great job, Ken. Ken has left for vacation. So I will. We spoke a little bit. We texted each other a little bit today before he took off. And very excited for him to have a little bit of a break. Hey, coming up in this hour, I want to let folks know that we have prize to give away. And I want you guys. So you're ready for this because it's going to be the 2026 McHenry County Fair returning to Woodstock from August 4th through August 9th. You can even see me. I'm Patty Vasquez, in case you're wondering. On Friday, August 7th, as we're bringing Driving It Home to the McHenry County Fair, there's something for everyone. Games, rides, music, rodeo, and all the great food. You don't have to take my word for it. Come see it as WCPT is giving away a three-pack for a single day free admission passes to the 2026 McHenry County Fair. Just want to let you know, we'll do that before the 5:30 break. 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I almost got that done in one breath. Hi, Dr. Kathy Tynes.
1: Hi.
0: How are you doing?
1: How are you?
0: I'm good. It's good to see you, my friend. Good. Welcome back.
1: Always great to be here.
0: And our friend, Dr. Tynes, is a internist. I know I've had this before.
1: Yes.
0: And she is the director of education at Alivio Medical Center. And we encourage everyone to visit Alivio's website because they serve everyone in the community, regardless of your ability to pay. How are things? I hate asking how things are going. Are you staying hydrated, my friend?
1: Oh, I'm trying. I'm trying. The ride here was, it was like driving around in a sauna. It was really, really fun.
0: Well, I should ask, because I feel like, with the smoke that came through Chicago 2 weeks ago, I'm feeling under the weather, and then I don't know what's heat. I don't know what's residue from the smoke having been in the city. What are you seeing from folks coming into your office?
1: Or allergies.
0: That's what I feel like. Because I'm not like dripping or like I don't have like a post-nasal drip, but it feels like it.
1: Yeah. I think everyone's confused. You get a sore throat, you get some drippy and some sneezy and some
0: achy
1: and some wheezy. And, we do our best to figure it out and, try to treat the underlying cause. There's nothing we can do about, the smoke in the air, though.
0: So. No, there was no. I mean, I wore KN95, but then they were talking about how small the particles were and how that might not even have been a good enough defense there either.
1: No, and I felt so bad seeing people working outside on those
0: days.
1: Oh,
0: my God.
1: I couldn't believe it.
0: Yeah, that was wild. And it was the day our air conditioning went out. Yeah, that was startling. We woke
1: Lovely.
0: Up, we were sweating, and then they were like, keep your windows closed.
1: Oh, no.
0: So how are things going? I mean, I know that you've been working with legislators. Obviously, they're off for the summer, but is there anything that you are in communication with some of the folks that you're working on policy? I know that that's something you've been very passionate about.
1: Sure. So, one of the things that I've always been a huge proponent of, and I'm going to keep pushing, and I'm really hoping that we're seeing the tide turning, and that's Medicare for all. So universal health care coverage. And I think my hope, my prayer is that as we go into the midterms and beyond, that we're going to get representatives who are also on board with the logic of just giving everyone health insurance. Everyone gets, police services. Everyone gets free education. But why is health care, which is literally life or death, why is that carved out as being something that you have to earn? Right. So I'm working with groups on trying to get that. The other one that we talked about before was a hospital regulatory board in the state of Illinois, which would set the rates for reimbursement for all the hospitals in the state.
0: Yes, please.
1: So that the hospitals that are at risk, that are taking care of, poorer patients, uninsured patients, when they do get reimbursed, they get reimbursed at a rate that is going to allow them to meet their budget and stay afloat. And some of the other hospitals who are in more affluent areas, have a better payer mix, they may be reimbursed less. But the idea being we're going to be shoring up the safety net hospitals so that they don't close.
0: Yeah.
1: So that is a bill that was introduced last session. It didn't go anywhere, unfortunately, but it's going to be reintroduced in January. So we're hoping to drum up support for that because it's an idea whose time has come. It's been something that's been done in Maryland successfully for over a decade. And it's, with all the Medicaid cuts that we're seeing, there are a lot of hospitals that are at risk, as you're aware.
0: Yeah.
1: There are 9 hospitals in the state of Illinois that were identified as being at risk of closure. So if we don't do something, then we know what's going to happen.
0: Yeah, I think that, and there are already communities, even before all these cuts, that were hanging on for thread. We have hospital deserts. We have, in particular, we have OBGYN deserts where women who need prenatal care have to drive an hour and a half. And the chances of somebody saying, well, do I really want to drive an hour and a half in each direction, you know, to tell me I need some vitamins without necessarily thinking, you know, realizing there's so much more
1: right.
0: that is provided in support for a pregnant woman.
1: Exactly.
0: Yeah, it's a lot. How about explosive diarrhea? Has a very strange situation.
1: I had a feeling we were going to have to talk about that, because why not? So the cases keep building. 18,000 cases in the U.S.
0: Wow.
1: Can you believe that? Maybe we do need to monitor.
0: We should fund that? We should fund the CDC?
1: Maybe we shouldn't fire the people who are doing that. Yes. I mean, it's just awful. So, now Illinois is affected. We're seeing cases, don't buy Taylor Farms produce for multiple reasons, but that being one of them.
0: Well, I can see what the rest of it is, that they contribute a lot of money to this administration. And apparently after a phone call, after the Taylor Farms was identified as being one of the sources of the outbreak, a phone call was made to the administration. They're like, oh, it was a false positive. Whereas another organization had identified Taylor Farms and has not walked that back.
1: Yeah, It's scary. It is. I shouldn't have laughed because it is. It's serious.
0: It's scary. It is. But people also make, you know, there are people who are vulnerable health-wise.
1: Right.
0: Who are compromised if this happens to them.
1: It's more than an inconvenience.
0: Yes.
1: Absolutely.
0: And then there are people who are saying, well, this is cheaper than GLPs. So there's a whole range there, Doc. You see what I'm saying? There was a whole cart of Taylor Farms, and I didn't post it yet, but a whole cart of Taylor Farms lettuce. And I was like, oh, it's the GLP sale.
1: Oh, no.
0: I was thinking that.
1: Oh,
0: but
1: no.
0: Do you know any folks that are taking GLP? And do you have any thoughts on this as something as weight management outside of, like, health needs?
1: So what we know so far is that they're effective, which, you know, we can't really say that about the previous medications we'd had for weight loss. We also know so far that they seem to be, you know, pretty safe. So they're effective, they're safe. What are the downsides? Well, one is they're expensive.
0: Right.
1: And so it is possible to in my experience, insurers are not covering it for weight loss. They're only covering it for diabetes.
0: Okay. So please, folks, do not get diabetes so you can have GLPs, please.
1: Yeah, that's not the way to do it. But you can obtain it online. You can, you know, there are lots of websites where you can go and you have a quote unquote a consultation, and you fill out a questionnaire, and then a doctor on the other end reviews it and then approves you for the drug. And as long as there aren't any absolute contraindications, which would be a personal or a family history of medullary thyroid cancer, because that's been linked to this drug if you have a history.
0: Right.
1: Not for people who don't. And if you have any significant GI issues, because the way it works is it slows down your gut. So if you already have, you know, pretty significant constipation, this might not be the right drug for you. It can certainly promote more nausea, vomiting. If you have a lot of really severe reflux, again, that might make it worse. But I think for most people, it's safe, it's effective. And the question is, what happens after you stop taking it?
0: Well, that was my question. Is it long term?
1: Right.
0: Right. Is it for the rest of your life? And it seems...
1: For our diabetics,
0: it is.
1: That's part of their treatment regimen.
0: Right.
1: And so the expectation is they would stay on it to control their diabetes.
0: Right.
1: And if anything, it actually allows them to get off a lot of other medications, which is really a remarkable thing, including their blood pressure medicines, because when they lose the weight, their blood pressure goes down.
0: I don't know if I want to ask this question from the 872, because it's a parasite, right? That's being detected. Are there other ways for it to be transmitted? And I can't phrase it the way this person put it, other than eating contaminated produce.
1: No, you don't. It's not person to person.
0: Not person to. You know what? Thank you. I hope that covers enough territory that I don't have to go into 872.
1: So if you have an infection with it and you don't wash your hands and you handle food, then you can get it. But if you are just, let's say, around other people who have it.
0: If you're participating in an intimate relationship.
1: Oh, depends on which parts are going where.
0: Well, there you go. Then that might move into the territory you're talking about, 872. And it sounds like,
1: just keep your mouth away. Keep your mouth away from the bad parts.
0: Thank you, 872, for making me and the doctor who deals with a lot of things, has seen a lot in her entire career, and still has to come into my studio to blush.
1: It's working.
0: Yeah. See, and it was vague. It was all very vague. I didn't say anything else. I did not say anything else. Kids are going back to school, and folks have to get up to date on their vaccinations for their kids. I'm here to say that I have always been fully vaccinated, up to date on all of them, including my updated COVID shots. Even when my boys were little, I was a little bit concerned about how many. One time Griffin got four at once, and for him it was more emotional. Like it gave him kind of. I also don't want this whole, like, I want to space them out to become, like, why are we spacing them out? You know what I mean? Like, mm-hmm. It's challenging, too, isn't it?
1: And I understand the distress when parents take their kids in. And, you know, you see your kids getting harm inflicted on them. They're crying. They're upset. My office is down the hall from the pediatricians. Let me tell you, I hear it all day long. But the fact and the truth is that they save lives. So it's a temporary pain. It's a temporary, discomfort. But if it keeps them from dying of a preventable disease, yeah, it's absolutely worth it.
0: Because we have a resurgence of mumps, of measles. I mean, these are things that we had eradicated. We were down to, like, undetectable with mm-hmm. measles.
1: Right.
0: I mean, mumps was still circulating. I know that because I got the mumps when I was at Girl Scout camp.
1: Oh. And I got mumps, too.
0: Yeah. Yeah. It was very uncomfortable.
1: Yeah. I remember it.
0: Yeah,
1: it was. I was in a lot of pain. I remember that.
0: And it's dangerous for men because they could be sterile, mm-hmm. right? So I'm just saying, folks,
1: right?
0: They work. I don't know. Nothing in life is perfect, but diseases that have been eradicated are at least a step in the direction of keeping the general population, like most of us, safe.
1: You when you take a look at what has been responsible for our increase in longevity throughout, decades, millennia. Public hygiene is one of them for sure. Not drinking sewer water, that helps.
0: What? Washing doctors washing their hands before they operate.
1: Right? Oh, that too.
0: What?
1: That helps. But if you actually take a look at the life curves, people making it out of childhood is because they're not dying of preventable diseases. Vaccine preventable diseases is actually what boosts our overall longevity rate. So if you don't make it past, 10, then, you're not contributing to that curve. But vaccines have been responsible for that, and I think the institution of Medicare.
0: Yeah.
1: People are living longer because they have access to health care.
0: Exactly.
1: In their older age.
0: We have... hey, Patty, is a cyclospora crisis finally a legitimate reason for ivermectin, and that's what's secretly been happening behind the scenes all this time? It seems like a bizarre way to go.
1: It's a horse dewormer. Yeah.
0: Oh, I see. Oh,
1: it's not a.
0: I see.
1: It doesn't attack the same.
0: Before we go to the break, having dealt with being overweight my entire life, GLP has been life changing for me. Of course, it should be a maintenance medication, better covered long term. I feel like people only consider the cosmetic aspect with these drugs and pass judgment on those using them. I have a friend who is very open about it. Erica Nicole Clark has been making videos about how much weight she's lost, how good she feels, and I think it's both. I think it can be both. Also, especially for performers, it's both.
1: Absolutely. Yeah. I mean, the health benefits are myriad. Sleep apnea goes away.
0: What?
1: Right? I've
0: heard it helps with cravings for alcohol mm-hmm. and other narcotics.
1: Yes, absolutely. And nicotine. Which, yeah, okay. Absolutely.
0: There you go.
1: Just all of the health benefits that you get, reduction in, heart disease, liver disease. We use it in people who have chronic, what used to be called fatty liver disease. Now it's called metabolic associated steatosis, but fatty liver disease goes away. I mean, it's really a wonder drug. Yeah. It really is. So okay. The benefits aren't just cosmetic. Absolutely.
0: Thank you, 7-0. And they say that they feel fortunate to have insurance that covers it. Let's take a break. People should talk to their doctors about that too. I mean, if they haven't brought it up, ask what's the path for me as far as my medical needs. 773-763-9278. Let's open up the phone lines. When we come back, we'll continue our conversation with Dr. Kathy Tynes. We want to thank our sponsors, Pride Coffee Roasters. 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And we also want to thank our friends at Monaco Brewing Company. Holy cats. So if you're not following the story of Kirk Bangstad and they've taken away his brewery license in Wisconsin, coverage has gone, I would say, global at this point, as far as the guy who offered free beer day on the day that it happens. Yeah, they've taken away his brewery license.
1: Isn't that something that you get when you're born in Wisconsin?
0: It's a brewery license, I think so. More Dead of Tinos when we come back on WCPT 820 Heartland Signal, KKW 1150, and hello to all our friends tuning in digitally.
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0: Thank you so much for joining us. We continue our drive home. 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And they provide care regardless of your ability to pay, as it should be. I was, one of the things, for all it's bad and good, I was telling Dr. Tinus before she came in studio that there's two things I'm actually doing to try to get back in shape. One is, as I told you, I'm on the side of Instagram where people in their 50s are training to sprint. I hate running. I think we've talked about it. Every time I go running, I want to go stopping, which is why I was more of a sprinter in grade school and track. And also I liked hurdles. I was 5'6". I wasn't like super tall, so we had low hurdles. I liked it because it was like, there was something to get, something every few feet.
1: Yeah.
0: You know what I mean?
1: There's it breaks like, up the boredom.
0: Exactly.
1: Right.
0: So, but sprinting. So I was out here on Milwaukee Avenue. If folks are ever driving by, I was skipping. So it's the first leg of training for sprinting is walk 30 seconds, sprint, and then skip. Like light skipping. And I'm going to do that for a week and then do some like high skipping, you know, knees up and stuff. And then the next part after that, that's for 2 weeks. And then hill sprinting, like just for 30 seconds, mm-hmm. running up a hill. And then just
1: that is a really efficient fat burner,
0: right? Yeah. I was just like, this sounds like something. This is doable. That's yep. And that's the thing. And then the other training I've been doing, but it's too hot to run more, is the five. It's the zombie 5K. So basically, it's like role playing. You're listening to an audio telling you that there are zombies behind you, and since they don't move very fast, you know, you just have to do a light run.
1: Okay.
0: Yeah. So it's very fun.
1: Whatever it takes. Man.
0: Yes.
1: You gotta enjoy the exercise that you're doing.
0: Because I hate running.
1: Otherwise, you ain't gonna do it.
0: I know that running's a little bit tougher as we get older.
1: Yeah, I was back to it after I got an injection in my hip, and then the injection wore off. So
0: is it cortisone or?
1: Yeah, cortisone. Yeah. So I have to go. I've been going every 3 months, so I'm still figuring it out.
0: Are you working with a physical therapist?
1: I am.
0: Because I love my guys over here at Physical on Milwaukee Avenue. They do such a great job.
1: Yeah, I love my therapist. He's great.
0: Yeah.
1: So that I'm doing. When you build muscle, that, you know, that also makes you burn calories in your day-to-day life. You know, you got stronger muscles, burning more calories. So it all helps.
0: I'm trying to think. I didn't ask. I forgot what we were supposed to do during the break, which was I was supposed to think of a good trivia question for the McHenry County Fair. Let's see. Good question for County Fair ticket. Let's see. County Fair ticket. Now I'm just like, I'm not asking ChatGPT, but I'm kind of, I don't. 156 range from, you know what? Let's see. No, I don't think I can do any of this. You know what? I'll just do a really easy one. Okay?
1: Okay.
0: I'm going to do a super easy one. I know that there are three callers on hold right now, so that means we have three lines open. Sorry, Lady B. So the first person who can tell me what, this is super easy. I mean, you're all going to be mad at me for the first, it's really just like the first person that gets in. What famous movie was filmed in Woodstock, Illinois, which is where we'll be broadcasting the McHenry County Fair? 773-763-9278. That's 773-763-9278. What, not famous movie, I mean, it's what movie, but I mean, like the most famous movie shot in Woodstock, because if they shot something else there, and then, you know, it's, I would say what people are drawn to, what they keep coming back for every single year for a specific event that's tied into that movie in Woodstock, Illinois.
1: It's again, one of my favorite movies.
0: Oh my God. We have not spoken mm-hmm. about this. Mm-hmm. Well, after the winter calls it, we'll talk about some places that we can go.
1: Okay.
0: Because I can't talk about it yet. Hey, Jim, you're on the line with me and Dr. Kathy Tynes. What's on your mind, my friend?
10: Was it the Ten Commandments? Anyway, did you see Fauci? They try to paint him as a Jekyll and Hyde character. Now, picture this, doctor. He goes into the laboratory, turns into Hyde, and gets any concoction he can to kill as many people as he possibly can. Now, this is what they're alluding to. And the other thing, real quick, is Musk is going to spend his last buck. Yeah, good luck with this. But we're on Republican candidates throughout the nation. And him and his boy set up USA. Now, USA was instituted by Jack Kennedy in the 60s. It saved, I don't know how many lives it saved, God only knows. But how many lives is it taken away now that it's gone? But here's the miserable part about it. 1,800 employees for USA were given 20 minutes to evacuate their desk with security guards behind them. Now, these are people devoted to their job. I mean, we're living.
1: Those are do-gooders, and they're treating them like they're criminals or something.
10: Yeah, well, they are. You know, they race them out with the security guards.
1: That's awful.
10: It's not even awful, but think of the poor people around the world. I mean, this Ebola thing is insane. It looks like it's going to be the worst case of Ebola, you know, in history. And there's nobody there to help. There's nobody from the CDC or anybody in America to help anybody there.
1: It's a tragedy. And all the AIDS cases that are going to explode because, you know, now they're no longer providing AIDS medications for free.
10: Doctor, now you know Republicans. I mean, why are the Republicans now? I've been a kid since 1970, in the 70s. I've been through health care, right? But the Republicans will say to me, well, you got Social Security, and if we give you health care, then you'll have really loyal voters, you know. I said, listen, insane area. You know, because don't Republicans get ill, too? They can get ill and die. I mean, but why are they so, I mean, is the insurance they're backing Republicans so heavily that they just can't get away from it. But anyway, I think it's a Ten Commandments, Patty. Anyway, thank you, dear. Have a good night.
0: Thanks, Jim. Yeah. We'll get our winner on so that we can let's find out. Hey, Rick, what movie comes to mind when you hear about this town in McHenry County? What town is it? What movie is it in Woodstock?
11: Who's on the Rocks with a Twist, and it's Groundhog Day.
0: Hey! Yeah, Vermouth on the Rocks with a Twist. I wonder if anybody started drinking that. I don't. I mean, imagine. Have you ever tried it?
1: No, but you know.
11: I'm not a sweet vermouth guy.
1: Vermouth is they drink it straight up around the rocks like that in Spain.
0: Oh, really?
1: It's a big aperitif.
0: Oh, interesting.
1: Yes.
0: Interesting. Well,
1: throw a little
0: friend
1: of olive in there too. Yes.
0: Yeah, oh, yeah. That makes sense. A little salty with the sweet.
1: Yep.
0: Oh, I may have to try that. Well, Rick, you've got tickets for the 2026 McHenry County Fair, which is returning to Woodstock from August 4th through the 9th, and I'll be there. So please make sure you stop. If you're going on Friday, you don't have to go on Friday, but we're offering. You've got a 3-pack of single day free admission passes to the 2026 McHenry County Fair, and Lady B's got your information, I believe. Yes.
11: Yay.
0: Yes, Rick, I'll see you there maybe. All right.
1: Congratulations.
0: All right. Congratulations.
11: Thank you so much.
0: Absolutely. Folks, we'd love to have you come out and join us at the McHenry County Fair. Let's get to some more phone calls. We've got Jeff from Elgin. Hey, Jeff, what's on your mind, my friend?
12: Hey, I was going to guess deliveries because whenever I'm up in McHenry County, I always feel a little bit like I've fallen off into like uncivilized territory. They're awful red up there, so be careful.
0: Well, on the other hand, I mean, I think so. You know, Councilwoman Natalie Ziemba, who's on the air, it sounds as though from some of the things that they vote on, at least in Woodstock, the town of Woodstock, they're pretty closely. I mean, like down the middle. I mean, there's 3-3, I believe she said.
12: Yeah.
0: And then, but the mayor is hi, Mike Turner. He's off the rocker.
12: That poor little woke bakery that was struggling through the pandemic,
0: Karina,
12: out there, they had
0: this
12: great social media and they freaking drove those people out of business, like with pitchforks and torches, literally. It was nuts. They had someone like camped out in their parking lot every day, like chanting Bible verses or something insane like that.
0: It was
12: like,
0: awful.
12: It's wild. I mean, in fairness, I got family up there. They're not like that, but it just irks me to have to go that way.
0: Yep, there was the Uprising Bakery and Cafe, which was actually, about 20 miles southeast of Woodstock in Lake of the Hills, and she was great. I believe she's a Democratic committee woman now, by the way, the former owner.
12: Oh, good.
0: She's still doing the good work. Yep, thank you.
12: Okay.
1: Who knew baked goods could be so subversive?
12: Wanted to ask the doc, two quick things, actually. With GLPs, anytime a new drug hits the market, people are all on it all of a sudden. I'm always a little, like, skeptical/conspiracy, like, is the tail wagging the dog here? Is Big Pharma paying for this marketing blitz and now suddenly everyone has to get this and we're going to find out in a year or 18 months or 2 years that it causes deformities and, you know, people to grow second ears or like drastically increases their risk of cancer or whatever. Because I feel like as a gay man, we got pushed PrEP super hard when it first became available. Big Pharma was really behind that push. And then come to find out the formulation of PrEP that they originally hit the market with was the lower quality, more dangerous version because it was cheaper to produce. So I'm always a little scared when something hits the market and everyone's immediately behind it. You know, like what's going on there?
1: Yeah, I share your concern. I've seen a lot of weight loss drugs over my many years of practice that came out with a lot of promise. And then, you know, after, a while, we find out that, you know, oh, there's some damage to heart valves was one of the drugs was purported to cause. So, I think it is healthy to have some skepticism. But having said that, I mean, so far, these really have turned out to be revolutionary drugs in their effects. And for a lot of people, you know, their health and their quality of life are improved dramatically. So, you know, you kind of have to weigh benefit with risk with anything that you do. And so I would say, you know, if maybe you're a little bit overweight and you could maybe control it, you know, with some lifestyle changes and maybe you don't want to expose yourself to a potential risk of, you know, right now we don't really know of any long-term harms, but that's always possible. It's always possible when a new drug comes out. But having said that, for a lot of people, it's really made a huge difference in their health and in their lives.
0: Jeff, I know you had another. Jeff, I know you had another question, but I've got to take a break here because we have an interview that we've got with Justine Siegel, Commissioner of the Women's Professional Baseball League, and I can't make her wait. So if you want to hang on, we're going to take more phone calls after the 6 o'clock break with Dr. Tynes as well as with Dr. Shika Jain in a moment on WCPT. We'll continue with our conversation.
13: NBC News Radio, I'm Tammy Trujillo. A deal to disarm the Palestinian militant group Hamas has been reached. Announcing the news in a post on Truth Social, President Trump said the Board of Peace has reached an agreement that would involve the complete disarmament of all armed groups in Gaza. He said as part of the deal, Israel will withdraw from the enclave and a new Palestinian government will be created. Amazon Zooks is set to become the first company to receive federal approval to commercially operate a steering wheel-free robotaxi. The National Highway Traffic Safety Administration has cleared Zooks to begin charging for rides, with service expected to launch in Las Vegas after state approvals. A new Forbes list says Joe Rogan is the top-paid podcaster of 2026. On Thursday, Forbes released its list of the highest-paid podcasters from June of last year to this June, and Rogan once again came out on top, making an estimated $82 million. Tammy Trujillo, NBC News Radio.
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18: And now for your Alternative Talk weather outlook. Kicking off Seafair, this Friday will be the sunniest and warmest day of the festivals, giving us a high near 83 and northwest winds around 6 miles per hour. Overnight, increasing clouds with a low around 60. For tomorrow, it'll start off cloudy but gradually clear up throughout the day, bringing us a high near 73 and a low around 56. And finally for Sunday, partly sunny skies, high near 71.
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0: 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Hello to all of our friends who tuning in. Wow, I'm already verklempt, folks. I'm nervous. 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I'm super excited about our next guest. You guys have heard me talk about my childhood and playing Little League Baseball. And I'm very excited that on August 1st, the Women's Pro Baseball League will open its first season. And every single game is happening in Springfield, Illinois. Four teams, Robin Roberts Stadium, regular season and playoffs, start to finish right here in our own state. Justine Siegel co-founded this league and now serves as its first commissioner. She spent two decades doing things no woman had done in professional baseball. First woman to coach a men's pro team, first woman to throw batting practice in Major League Baseball. At 13, a coach told her girls should play softball. She did not take the advice. I really am getting choked up. Justine, thank you so much for joining us today. So tell us about growing up. You grew up in Cleveland Heights. Was your family all baseball people?
19: I think that I did grow up in Cleveland, proud Clevelander. You know, I just played baseball. Like, I never thought about it because I was always the only girl in everything I did. And my family used to go to the Guardians games. I used to go with my grandfather and my brother. You know, that was a blast, eating everything you can, going home with a souvenir.
0: Yep.
19: And, you know, I played other sports too, but baseball was the one that when they told me I should – leave I couldn't, right? Now I'm gonna play forever. So I just kept playing baseball, and you know, I became the first girl to play at my high school and possibly the state of Ohio. You know, I just, you know, the more they tried to take the game from me, the more I loved it.
0: Yeah. I mean, we didn't have that option. Like they, you know, didn't want me to play. The boys certainly didn't want me to play. But I mean, you had to have, at what point did you feel, or did you ever earn their respect? Because I earned their respect 20 years later. I had a guy come up to me and say he thinks about me now that he's raising daughters and thinks about how tough I was to stay on a team that didn't want me. Did you ever get that point where, well, obviously you did because you worked in the majors. So do you remember that moment, though, when you felt that acceptance?
19: I mean, I didn't feel unaccepted from the boys until high school, when my senior year when I played and they were like, some of them were just against it. My friend said it was against God's way that I play baseball. And that was my friend, my good friend. So there was a bit of that. You know, you always kind of felt a little bit of an outsider. You know, I did it 12 and under. I was clueless. I was just a kid playing baseball. Until everyone told me how unusual it was. I was playing baseball. So, you know, I think I was able to listen to those who kept me. You know, it hurt when people said I should quit or I don't belong, but I stayed on course.
0: You have opened the door now. I mean, there's my best friend from grade school. We're going to be coming down to Springfield. And she watches the work that you guys are all doing and has that. I mean, she was a far better, I'll be honest with you, she was a far better player than I was. You know, but we played softball. And so tell folks why it's not the same. Not the same sport.
19: So, yeah, that's a fair question. So baseball and softball are different. For example, the Cardinals play baseball, right? We all know that they're going to throw overhand. They play on a 90-60 field, which is bigger. Softball throws underhand and plays on a small field for forever. Kind of, you know, it's the same field at 11 as it is at 30. And baseball has a smaller bat. It's a little bit heavier and fast pitch has a longer bat. But I think in the ball is different. Of course, a baseball is small and a softball is bigger. So it just became a societal myth that girls play softball and boys play baseball, and there was no real reason for it. So, that's kind of it. There was no real reason other than they wanted to keep girls away from boys playing baseball. So, but that's all changing now.
0: Yeah, it is. Where do the girls and women who are playing, who you are recruiting, who you've worked with and who your coaches are finding? I mean, are there women's leagues all over the country? Are there women who just go through and are able to get to the point of playing? I know that one of the girls at Taft High School just got to play at Wrigley, first girl to play in a playoff on a boys baseball team. On the baseball team. See, I'm even doing it. But go ahead. Tell us where a lot of these girls and women are playing.
19: Many of our girls played baseball and then from there they switched to softball because they felt they ran out of opportunities or they wanted a D1 scholarship. So they might've played high school baseball and then went and got a D1 softball scholarship. And then many of those athletes have been playing on their national teams. So while they may have taken a stint over to softball because of the higher opportunity, particularly to pay for education, you know, they were still playing baseball for Team USA or Team Canada. I'd say at least half of our league plays for their national team. And that includes Team Korea, Team Japan, Team Mexico, so Australia. So it's really an international group and they've been playing baseball most of their lives.
0: Amazing. And you know, coming up, did you see yourself as somebody who was opening, you know, the door for people to come through or building that door? Because, you know, you're giving, if I'm any indication, I'm sure you're running into this a lot, of just the enthusiasm and the thrill of knowing that somebody has not just kicked that door open, but they're holding it open for everybody else.
19: When I was a teenager, I felt like the weight of my entire gender on my shoulders, you know, like if I failed, then it was proof that girls couldn't do it, or it would be used as proof that girls couldn't do it. So I really held that and it was, it made baseball not as fun as it should have been, you know, to hold that responsibility. Whereas the boys got to just go play and make an error and then, you know, nothing.
0: Yeah.
19: It's just another game where I didn't really get that freedom. But you know, I think when I became the first woman to coach men's pro baseball

0: I love being on the closetfactory.com website. Hey, it's Brooke from Brooke and Jeffrey in the Morning. 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
1: And a motivator as well when it gets really hard.
2: Well, on behalf of so many grateful players, thank you. Again, I'm going to keep saying thank you. So tell folks, there are four teams across four cities, and you're putting the entire first season in one Illinois ballpark. Talk to us about that decision and why Springfield, Illinois.
1: Yeah, so we launched this weekend, August 1st, to a sold-out crowd. And we're here at Springfield, Illinois. We have four cities represented within our league, which is Boston, New York, San Francisco, and L.A. But we decided to come to Springfield, one, because we thought the production, so to speak, right, to be on one site to build the league first as a single entity with less travel, make sure our production is good, you know, it costs less money to be in one city. So we were looking for a spot. And then I know Jamie Toole, who is the GM of the Lucky Horseshoes, and I knew he was a great guy. When he reached out, I was like, hey, wait a minute, maybe we have an opportunity here, you know, to work together. And I knew we'd be in good hands, and here we are in Springfield, and we just can't wait to play.
2: Yeah, I'm excited to go down with listeners, and as I mentioned, my friends since we were in first grade, because the state fair is happening too. I hope everyone gets a chance. I don't know. when you have fried Oreo cookies and fried ice cream and all the great rides, folks, you got to get down to Springfield, catch a game, go to the state capitol, and go to the state fair, and of course, you got to get down there. So Kelsey Whitmark went number one overall. Moni Davis in Los Angeles. Ayami Sato coming over from Japan. They are part of this international group that you're talking about. I mean, talk to folks about the level of athleticism, of skill these women bring to the game.
1: Sure. Well, they are the best in our country with playing for, you know, Team USA. Five of our players play for the Savannah Bananas, or one's a manager, but will be playing with us. Ashton Lansdell, who you didn't mention, you know, played for Team USA, and she didn't just hit the ball out of the fence, like it hit it out of the park, you know. So they can play.
2: Yeah,
1: they've been playing their whole lives. They've been playing against men most of the time, and now they can finally get a league of their own, and they can't wait to be together with, you know, other women at the elite level playing a whole season.
2: How are you thinking about that opening night, August 1st, 5 o'clock? You know, it's New York and Los Angeles, so this first game, is that right? What's that feel like for you? Talk about what that night's going to be like.
1: Yeah, I mean, the night's going to be historical, and the buzz is going to be incredible. You know, we have opening ceremonies. We have women from the All-American Girls Professional Baseball League that played in the 40s and 50s coming out, you know, a bit of a passing of the torch. And it's just going to be great baseball. I mean, the passion that you're going to see from the women who play and is going to be affordable. You know, we're all looking for affordable entertainment, and now you get baseball women, and, you know, you can bring out your families and your friends and have a great night.
2: Absolutely. Folks in Chicago or nearby, I mean, it's a 2.5-hour train ride, and it's again, affordable. You can get on the train, relax, and get down there and see a game. Again, we're talking to Justine Siegel, commissioner of the Women's Pro Baseball League, opening their first season August 1st at Robin Roberts Stadium in Springfield. We're going to take a break here and continue our conversation with our guest, because there's also an educator element to this that we want to let folks know about for teachers and the commitment the league is making to education. More after this on WCPT, KKNW, KTNF, and all of our friends tuning in digitally.
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2: Thank you so much for joining us. 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During our break, I had to go blow my nose and wet my tears because I didn't realize. And our guest, Justine Siegel, who's a commissioner of the Women's Pro Baseball League, and I were talking briefly. And I wanted to share with you guys, I've told the story already, Commissioner. Again, opening day is August 1st, and we'll tell you more about getting tickets. That game is sold out, but you have opportunities for all the games because they'll all be here in Illinois.

0: few weeks ago, I was at a diner in my neighborhood where I grew up, and there was a girl in the Norwood Park baseball uniform. And I walked over, and I had to introduce myself that I had played over 45 years ago. And 45 years ago is right. And so I talked to her and her mom, and she told me even today, Justine, that when she's the only girl on the team, she's a pitcher, and she gets taunted by the adults. They'll say, oh, let's see if she can throw. It is wild. And when they come to these games, they're going to find out we can throw, aren't they?
1: Oh, for sure. They're going to. I mean, we have always known women can play baseball, but for, you know, some of our audience, it's going to be the first time they've ever seen women playing and seeing it at the level that they perhaps weren't expecting.
0: Yeah. Well, thank you again for this young girl who is, I'm going to make sure that they get down to the games because they live in my neighborhood, and we're trying to do a field trip. You know,
1: and for that girl, we have actually a local program. I founded the nonprofit Baseball for All for Girls to Play Baseball, and we have a local program of the Chicago Perfect Catch. So any girl in Illinois, if she wants to play baseball with other girls, she can find them online, I'm sure.
0: I'll reach out.
1: And start out. You could become a coach.
0: Yeah. What? Talk. So let's talk about your founding partner, Horace Mann, a Springfield company founded in 1945 by educators for educators. Your league lands in their hometown, and they sign on as the first partner out of the gate. Tell us about how that came together.
1: It just made a lot of sense to us. You know, we want to do more. We want to be in the community. And so, you know, the partnership was there, and we couldn't, you know, be more excited to just, like, we're baseball, but we can be more than just baseball, right? We can use baseball to help build everything, yeah. Really, right? You know, confidence, reading literacy, all these things that we can do to help make social change. And the WPBL is all about that.
0: So are we. I'm grateful for that. And so every Wednesday, any educator in the country with a school ID gets 2 free tickets. This is amazing. And your players are telling stories about the teachers who matter to them. Tell us about that idea. I love that.
1: Well, I know I wouldn't be here without the teachers who you know, poured into me. That's for sure. So anytime we can recognize teachers, that's, I think, very important to our players. And we have a lot of young players. We have players who are still in school and the university. So we know teachers are the backbone, yeah. And we're grateful.
0: It's, you know, what we have to work towards. I think a lot of us hold on to those bad moments. I just flashed to my draft. I went to a technical high school here in Chicago, Lane Tech, and I said I was on the softball team, and my drafting teacher asked me if I was a lesbian, which I just flashed to that. Again, there are good teachers, and then there are ones who stick with you for the wrong reasons. And that's the thing that comes back to, like, the idea that you're outside of the construct or what the expectation is, regardless of, I mean, that was 1986 my teacher said that to me. And what difference did it make? Right? It was so wild.
1: Yes. I mean, I have stories too.
0: Yeah.
1: But I have so many good stories of teachers.
0: Yes. That's yes.
1: So I remember those ones. Yeah. You remember the bad ones, or the ones you just said the wrong thing at the wrong time, you know?
0: Yeah. That's what I love about what you're doing, is to help people remember the good stories, because, like, that's the way our brains are wired, because it's an element of survival. We remember the bad things that happened to us, so we know how to protect ourselves. So remembering the good things, it takes actually a little bit of work. So let's do that, right?
1: Yeah, my high school teacher at Brewster Academy actually fought for the right for me to play baseball on the team. So without him, I wouldn't have been able to play. He just insisted that, you know, if I can't play, maybe he's not coaching.
0: That's fantastic. I want to remind folks, this is the right website, womensprobaseballleague.com. Is that the right one?
1: Yes, you can get our schedule, you can play your profiles, find us, you know, in all the news pieces we've been in. It's a great place to start, but also find us on socials.
0: Yeah.
1: I mean, I have to say our socials are really pretty fun.
0: And yes, they are.
1: You're going to enjoy them. We have a really great social media team.
0: Folks, as soon as you start following one player, because that's how I started with it, was Kelsey, when I found out about the Savannah Bananas and the other women in the league. And then it's like collecting baseball cards. You start following social media accounts. That's the new baseball card, right?
1: Yeah, you've got Brittany Apcar, who plays outfield with a prosthetic. And she talks about her journey and how people have helped her find the right prosthetic so she can keep playing. Because at an elite level, it was starting to bleed on her nub, as she calls it. And now we've gotten her the right prosthetic so she can continue playing. She played in high school and beyond. But now that we're throwing 80, she needs a better prosthetic for her arm. And I mean, like, our players are just amazing. We have, you know, an engineer. We have an architect. We have a lot of firefighters who, that's what they do in the off season.
0: Amazing.
1: You know, so you're really going to find, you know, everybody in our teams, in our leagues, that you can look up to.
0: That's outstanding. Again, folks, you can go to the website and all the social media accounts, womensprobaseballleague.com, to get tickets and the schedule. And again, all the games are being played here in Illinois, in Springfield, Illinois, and regular season and playoffs all wrapped up by the end of September. Tell folks, I mean, like, this is such a brilliant idea. This has been such a long time in the making. So this is the launch pad, though, right? The goal is to build from here. Is that right?
1: Yeah, so we just needed to get our first season done, and then we expect to get more into the cities that we represent and expand into new ones.
0: And I also want to thank you before I know you have a schedule, you've got other media to do, and so I don't want to take too much of your time, and I want to let you get to your lunch real quick. Just tell us a little bit about the background on the baseball names, because these are all also just wrapped in so much history and respect.
1: Well, we chose four women to honor, like, to name the teams from. Like, Murphy was one of the first women to play with major league players, Murphy, and she's part of the LA Queens, you know, Heights, Boston, the Hunters. She was the first woman to apply to Harvard's medical school, and of course they rejected her, but now you know that women over, you know, make up like half of the medical field, so someone has to put a dent in the wall. Yeah. And these women did it. And here we are, not just putting a dent, but going through the wall.
0: Yes, you are. Again, folks, ticket and full schedule available at womensprobaseballleague.com. Opening night Saturday, August 1st. That game is sold out. All games played at Robin Roberts Stadium in Springfield. So get down there, get on Amtrak, get in your car, fly in from Minnesota, from Seattle. All the games are wherever in the country. All the games are right here. And every Wednesday night, teachers, it's your night. Show your school ID and bring somebody with you. Again, Commissioner Justine Siegel, thank you for everything. I think I've my tears have all dried up, and I'll be more professional and less weepy next time we talk. I wish you the best. I will see you in Springfield. Have a great rest of your day, my friend.
1: Thank you.
0: More after this on WCPT, KKNW, KTNF. Everybody, right back.
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3: I'm Dr. Anthony Lizowitz, and this is Climate Connections. Working a long shift in intense heat can be dangerous, whether it's in a sunny farm field or a sweltering restaurant kitchen. People working in these conditions can get seriously ill or even suffer a potentially fatal heat stroke. Gaurav Vasisht of the New York State Insurance Fund says an analysis by his group showed that workers' compensation claims were much more common on very hot days.
4: Injuries on average were 45% more likely and 20% more severe.
3: And global warming is bringing more extreme heat. 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
3: Vasisht says the program is already making an impact.
4: People have come up to us and said that they've been able to purchase PPE that they wouldn't have been able to purchase. 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
3: Climate Connections is produced by the Yale Center for Environmental Communication. 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
12: NBC News Radio, I'm Tammy Trujillo. A deal to disarm the Palestinian militant group Hamas has been reached. Announcing the news in a post on Truth Social, President Trump said the Board of Peace has reached an agreement that would involve the complete disarmament of all armed groups in Gaza. He said as part of the deal, Israel will withdraw from the enclave and a new Palestinian government will be created. The president suggesting he could withdraw Todd Blanche's nomination for attorney general until two Republican holdouts are out of office. Mark Mayfield explains.
13: In a post on Truth Social Thursday, Trump said he has no objection to temporarily withdrawing the nomination if Senators John Cornyn and Tom Tillis do not do the right thing. Cornyn and Tillis both have expressed reservations about confirming Blanche over Trump's proposed anti-weaponization fund. Trump's post came after the Senate Judiciary Committee postponed a vote on Blanche's nomination that had been planned for Thursday. Cornyn responded to Trump in a post on X saying POTUS is mistaken if he believes concerns about the provisions in his tax lawsuit settlement are limited to me and Senator Tillis. I'm Mark Mayfield.
12: Amazon Zooks is set to become the first company to receive federal approval to commercially operate a steering wheel-free robo-taxi. That story from Scott Carr.
14: The National Highway Traffic Safety Administration's cleared Zooks to begin charging for rides, with service expected to launch in Las Vegas after state approvals there. Federal officials say the custom-built driverless vehicles do meet safety standards, but add that Zooks will face strict reporting requirements and ongoing oversight as the rollout expands. The decision marks a significant step for the autonomous vehicle industry, even as regulators continue to monitor safety concerns surrounding driverless technology. I'm Scott Carr.
12: A new Forbes list says Joe Rogan is the top-paid podcaster of 2026. On Thursday, Forbes released its list of the highest-paid podcasters from June of last year to June of this year, and Rogan once again came out on top, making an estimated $82 million. 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New York is taking prediction Market Kalshi to court. Andrew Whitman has more.
15: In an early Friday release, the offices of Governor Kathy Hochul and State AG Letitia James announced the suit, calling Kalshi an illegal gambling operation. This after a pair of federal court rulings this week against the online prediction market that cleared the way for New York's suit. The state AG says Kalshi is not a licensed gambling venue and lacks age restrictions. The suit calls for Kalshi to either shut down or be licensed and to pay fines, forfeit illegal earnings, and pay restitution to users. In New York, I'm Andrew Whitman.
12: Senate Republicans have blocked a resolution that would have required President Trump to withdraw U.S. troops from Iran. The measure failed in a 49-50 vote, with Republican Senators Susan Collins, Lisa Murkowski, and Rand Paul joining Democrats in support. The vote comes as lawmakers debate the expanded conflict, with concerns growing over the safety of U.S. service members and rising energy prices. The Senate's considered similar war powers measures multiple times. Seattle Police Chief Sean Barnes has resigned. That story from Brad Ford.
16: Seattle Mayor Katie Wilson made the announcement. She appointed Deputy Chief Andre Sales to serve as the interim chief. Barnes was appointed last year by former Mayor Bruce Harrell. Barnes said it's been an honor to serve the Seattle Police Department. His resignation comes following Sunday's mass shooting. Barnes was out of town at a convention, and there's been questions about him being out of town frequently. I'm Brad Ford.
12: Researchers have found a new way to treat cavities that avoids drilling at the dentist's office. A University of Michigan study discovered that a liquid brushed onto cavities stopped tooth decay in baby teeth in more than half of the cases. The liquid, called silver diamine fluoride, has been used in other countries, but officials in the U.S. have not completed trials proving its safety and effectiveness up until this trial. Tooth decay impacts more than 40% of U.S. children. Tammy Trujillo, NBC News Radio.
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22: And now for your alternative talk weather outlook. Kicking off Seafair, this Friday will be the sunniest and warmest day of the festivals, giving us a high near 83 and northwest winds around 6 miles per hour. Overnight, increasing clouds with a low around 60. For tomorrow, it'll start off cloudy but gradually clear up throughout the day, bringing us a high near 73 and a low around 56. And finally for Sunday, partly sunny skies, high near 71.
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0: Thank you so much for joining us. We continue our drive home, and hello to our friends in Seattle who are tuning in on KKNW 1150. And of course, our friends now joining us in St. Paul, Minneapolis on KTNF AM 950. 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I know Carl in Kankakee has a card all made up that he hands out to people to spread the word about WCPT and our live stream. Although he only mentions Joan Esposito and Tom Hartman. I won't take that personally, Carl, but I love that card. 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
1: I love that one.
0: We are so thrilled to have in studio with us Dr. Kathy Tynes. 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And we're always thrilled to have her in studio as a guest co-host. And she was thrilled to find out that our guest in the 6 o'clock hour is none other than Dr. Shikha Jain, who is on the line with us. Thank you so much for joining us, Doc. How are you doing?
2: Thanks so much for having me. I am doing great and glad to be here.
0: Oh, we're thrilled. I was so really like Dr. Tynes lit up. She's like, "You're having Dr. Shikha Jain?" I'm like, I'm a fan of both of yours. So this all worked out great for me.
2: Woo-hoo. I'm thrilled. I love both of you. So this is great for me.
0: Excellent. And so we were talking in the last hour about various medical issues. And you mentioned off the air your social media account and what's happening. Well, first, what I brought up were vaccinations. We're going back to school. Our kids need to stay up to date on their vaccinations. It's not just a suggestion. It's also mandatory for most schools. I know that there have been some exemptions legally for whether it's religious reasons, which kind of casts a cloud on protecting everybody. What are your thoughts? What do you want to share with folks when it comes to being vaccinated and staying safe?
2: So, I mean, I'm an oncologist, so I'm all about vaccines because it protects not only you, it also protects anybody you come into contact with, especially our immunocompromised patients. They may get vaccines and their immune system may not respond as much, so they need extra protection. I always tell people who are concerned about vaccines, I'm a mom and a physician. And if I was worried at all about the safety of vaccines, I would never give it to my three young kids. And so I think it's really important. There's a lot of misinformation and a lot of fear mongering out there about vaccines and their safety. I mean, we saw it like explode during COVID. And so I posted a lot on social media of me and my kids getting shots, because I think it's important for people to remember that the people who are recommending you get vaccinated, one, aren't making any money from it, and two, are taking it themselves. So if we did not think that it was safe, we would not be doing it ourselves.
0: It is amazing what people allowed themselves to be lied to about, I guess. Because you have to want to believe some of the crazy things, whether it's like wasn't it a microchip? You're being tracked by Bill Gates, sure, and things like that. I mean, yeah, it was wild. But I do appreciate your point. And I think that's something else to remind folks, is that there are a lot of people who are vulnerable. It's not just about, you know, keeping the kids in school safe. There's a whole population of people.
1: It's about keeping your grandmother,
0: yes,
1: you know, from going in the hospital. If you're not going to do it for yourself, maybe you'll do it for somebody else. The whole origin story about why vaccines came under scrutiny was basically all a lie. There was an unscrupulous physician in the United Kingdom and in Britain who published a paper that was based on made up evidence that created this false link between vaccines and autism. And for, you know, parents who have a child with autism, they're struggling. They're looking for answers. Why did this happen? And it's easy to glom onto something that somebody sells you as a cause, something to blame that's, you know, when they're clutching at straws and trying to understand what's happening to their child. And he was debunked, and his license was revoked. I mean, you know, this was not, it's not a close call. This guy lied. And so, you know, that's what started the whole ball rolling. And now we're seeing, you know, the fruition of that, where we've got measles outbreaks in the United States. It's terrible.
2: Well, and the thing I think that's so important to remember is everybody wants to take care of their families, right? Like, everyone out there, no one wants to hurt their children or hurt their families. When my daughter was first born and I took her for her first vaccine appointment, I had a smidge of, oh my gosh, what if there's some truth behind it? I mean, even me. And that's because it is so easy. There's so much nonsense out there that, as Dr. Tina said, they're lies. It's actually lies. But it can seep into your self-conscious and your subconscious. People all of a sudden are thinking, oh my God, maybe there is an iota of truth to it. But there absolutely is not. Vaccines are the safest thing you can do to protect yourself. And the risk of getting very, very sick from these illnesses is much higher than the microscopic chance that you might have one of these very rare vaccine complications that hardly ever happen.
0: And it was, you know, to your point about the even that tiny shred of it was because it was being spread through platforms, through wildly popular shows like Oprah Winfrey's show, which, I mean, people talk about Dr. Oz. They talk about who's the other, the fruitcake.
1: And then Bobby Kennedy.
0: But Jenny McCarthy was on Oprah's show as somehow an expert because of her child who had had epileptic seizures. And I don't want to go down this whole road, but that set us back. And that did plant a seed that continued to grow for a lot of folks.
2: And Facebook groups, mom groups. Yeah. I mean, when you are a new mom, the idea, like, you are looking for information anywhere. And I'm a triple board certified physician. I have been through a lot of school to learn about the science. And I 100% know that vaccines are safe. And if someone like me can walk into the doctor's office, see my daughter getting a shot and think, oh, maybe there's something behind this random mom who posted on a Facebook group. I mean, that just shows you how much this can impact people who don't have the background, who don't have the science. And at the end of the day, we're all just trying to protect our families. But I will tell you, as a mom, I would never, ever, ever skip a vaccine, change the schedule for my kids. I trust the vaccines, and they have saved my life. Personally, they've saved my children's life, and I 100% stand by them.
0: Again, we are talking to Dr. Shikha Jain, who's associate professor and board certified hematology and oncology physician. She's also a tenured associate professor of medicine in the Division of Hematology and Oncology at the University of Illinois Cancer Center right here in Chicago, and founded Women in Medicine. And this is something that Dr. Tynes, and I don't have I know that you also have a list. I have in front of me adult internal medicine at Alivio Medical Center and executive director of education. And I know that you have served with the Doctors Association here in Illinois.
1: Sure.
0: And gone to a lot of these, had conversations for decades about these issues. And what I'm getting at for both of you is I can't imagine learning everything that you have, helping people on so many different levels, whether it's, you know, delivering news that you don't want to have to share with somebody, which must take its toll for everybody, and giving good news, all the whole spectrum of it. And to see a doctor on national television treated the way the things that Dr. Fauci has done for individuals. I mean, I just can't imagine either one of you having to be put through that, because you were practicing medicine to the best of your talent, your ability, and your, you know, the expertise. Is wild to me.
1: And I know, Shikha, go ahead. I know you've got a lot to say about this.
2: Well, what I was going to say was, you know, as physicians, we understand that there's a scientific method, there's evidence, there's science, and science evolves, right? We change our recommendations based on what we know at the time. As an oncologist, there's new drugs coming out all the time. 20 years ago, there weren't the drugs we have now. So we evolve. And I actually was talking to several of my friends who we were all frontline workers during the pandemic. And they actually said, watching what's happened this week with Dr. Fauci has actually unearthed a lot of emotions and PTSD and just terrible memories of, you know, holding people's hands when their families could not be with them because they were dying from COVID. I mean, talking about how we were all, many of us were attacked for telling people to wear masks just to protect, you know, themselves and protect people. I posted today on social media about, you know, how Dr. Fauci has been a public servant for 5 decades. He served under many administrations. He's not a political being. He is an infectious disease doctor with science backing him up. And he, at great personal risk, continued in this role because he felt drawn to helping as many people as possible. I mean, we call medicine a calling. He is the epitome of medicine as a calling. And for him to get dragged and attacked, I mean, he's in his 80s. Let's let the poor man like spend some time at home relaxing instead of testifying about things that he really was doing to the best of his ability to protect us. This post got so many comments within the first 30 seconds of people making up nonsense and lies. And it breaks my heart. And the pandemic was tough, but seeing the vitriol that's come out of how people respond to people like Dr. Fauci and to me and Dr. Tynes, I mean, it breaks my heart.
0: Where can we find this post so we can add some positive comments to it?
2: So you can look, it's on Instagram and on Facebook and on LinkedIn. I'm at Chica Jane MD on all of those platforms. You can find me on any of them.
0: Excellent. I'm going to follow you right now. And we're going to take a break.
2: Perfect.
0: And continue our conversation. Absolutely. That's again, Dr. Chica Jane. That's Chica Jane. And I will find the Instagram account right now. So if you're following me, you should be able to follow her. So if you can find the Patty Vasquez Show, then you'll find who I'm following. And you'll know that it's Dr. Chica Jane. We'll continue our conversation when we come back and find out about a couple of events that are coming up. Everyone can go to wimedicine.org. That's Women in Medicine is what that stands for. wimedicine.org to learn more about an organization that was created by Dr. Chica Jane. It's a nonprofit organization that educates and empowers women in healthcare to drive meaningful change in our healthcare systems. And Dr. Kathy Tynes in studio with me, who I've known for over a decade. The insight she's given me and our audiences over the years, really about public health, about what we need to do to keep each other safe, from whether it's housing and accessibility to prescriptions and the choices that we make in our lives. We'll continue the conversation when we come back on WCPT 820 Heartland Signal, KKNW 1150, KTNF AM 950, and hello to everyone watching digitally and perhaps in the future on a podcast that are all available at heartlandsignal.com.
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0: Thank you so much for joining us. We continue our drive home. Joining me in studio is Dr. Kathy Tynes. She's the Director of Education and Internal Medicine Doctor at Alivio Medical Center. 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And on the line with us, we have Dr. Chica Jane, who's associate professor and board certified hematology and oncology physician. Dr. Chica Jane, we were talking earlier about GLPs, and folks have questions about how, you know, it's kind of a newer drug. It seems like it's helping a lot of people, but, you know, people are a little bit concerned about what it might mean long term to our heart. You know, is there concerns about cancer in your field when it comes to GLPs?
2: Yeah, so actually GLPs are really interesting. I think they're doing great work for a lot of people because they're helping people lose weight. They're helping with diabetes. We know that obesity and being overweight actually is a risk factor for cancer. So there's actually some studies now looking at GLPs and how it can actually help prevent cancers in certain people and maybe overall decrease cancer risks in some patients. So I think that there's a lot to be said for utilizing them under a doctor's supervision, of course. I think when you're getting them, there's a lot of people who are selling it for a lot of money online and doing things that compounded that may not be regulated. So I would highly recommend if you're looking into it, talk to your doctor, because especially if you're struggling with weight or if you have diabetes or other medical problems, it may actually help you in more ways than one.
0: That, I think that's very good information to have. So folks, more than anything else, talk to your doctor. Fine. I think my doctor will be. I think it's funny because in the past, I don't know if I ever told you this, Doc. I tried the South Beach diet over a decade ago. And the thing about that, Dr. Shikajay, she just went, oh, God. I lost a lot of weight. I also had the cholesterol of a 60-year-old man who was eating liver sausage every day.
2: So full disclosure, no one knows this except for my mother. I tried the South Beach diet a long time ago as well. And I did lose some weight, but it did not stay off. So
0: yes.
2: I feel you.
0: Yeah, because for what I realized, and I think this is what people talk about, is it made me mindful about what I was eating, right? So that's if you take that part of doing a diet and just okay, what's this going to cost me later? You know, so yeah. To this day though, I will be honest, I don't know if you do this, but I will eat the topping off a pizza and leave the crust because of being on the South Beach diet.
1: That is the best. To me, that's the best part anyway, but
0: it depends.
1: Yeah.
0: Maybe some of the handle, but that's Do you have anything left over from having tried that? No.
2: I still sometimes the keeping track of what you're eating, because you have to think about, okay, what can I and can't I eat? I still do that. So there is definitely some residual good habits that I got from the pizza thing. I blot the oil off of my pizza still, because that's back in the 80s. That's what they told me to do.
1: Right.
0: Oh my God.
2: So I do that.
0: Where did you do your undergrad? I just feel like I was in the dorms with you at Allen Hall at University of Illinois Champaign-Urbana. That's where we used to do.
2: I was at University of Chicago, so not too far. Yeah. And I definitely dabbed the oil off of my pizza in the dorms.
0: Did you do that, Doc?
1: All I remember is eating it cold.
0: Okay. So it's too gelatinous to dab.
1: Yeah, right. I mean, it was already funny. Hardened.
0: Oh my God!
1: All the oil was already congealed, so it tastes the same.
0: That's amazing.
1: And,
0: yeah.
1: And who has the time to warm it up?
0: Exactly.
1: Yeah, running off to class.
0: For me, I used to love Grog's pizza. No, that's just in Champaign-Urbana. And they had a barbecue. You could get a pizza for $4.99 in 1989 with barbecue sauce and red. Anyway, this is not the conversation. That's what led
2: sounds
0: me.
2: Sounds delicious.
0: It was so good. So freaking good. So tell us about the conference that you have coming up, Oncology and Social Media, coming up August 7th and 8th.
2: Yeah, so it's in downtown Chicago. It's going to be awesome. We have some amazing speakers coming, and it's focused on, this organization, Women in Medicine, that I founded. We inherited another organization, another group called COSMO, which is collaborations in oncology and social media and the outcomes that happen from people getting their information from Facebook, from TikTok, from Snapchat, because a lot of people get their information online. So COSMO was started to try to figure out how can we help people, whether it's doctors, nurses, other healthcare providers, get information out that's evidence-based and science-based and get it out to the community. So that's how this was started years ago, and we now have a conference. So the conference it's going to be really fun because it's not just going to be about how do we get the information out. It's also going to be collaborating with people who are there, talking about how do we get to patients? How do we help lift up other physicians and nurses who are doing this work? And how do we drown out all of the nonsense that's out there? The misinformation online and the lies has gotten way worse because now it's coming sometimes from official accounts.
0: Yeah.
2: And official accounts are changing actual factual information to lies. And so our job as healthcare workers has gotten even harder. So how do we combat that? And so we're going to be talking about that. And I'm all about solutions. So we're not just going to be complaining about it. We're going to say, all right, great. Here are the problems. Now let's talk about how we fix it. And that's what we're going to be doing.
0: I just got an idea because I will tell you, there's an app called AYSA that saved me. So I woke up one morning after I had had breast reduction surgery. I was a 34 K cup, and I'm very happy now. Oh, did you know that was a K? It was a K cup. Yes.
1: Wow.
0: I am a very happy D.
1: I thought
0: cup.
1: That's how you make coffee.
0: I know. I was just saying. But I woke up one morning about a few weeks after my surgery, and it was so funny because my doctor didn't ask me if I had been vaccinated or they didn't recommend it. I'm over 50. I woke up and my foot hurt, and I was like, I just went to work, and I was looking at my foot while I was at work, and I was like, oh, that's a weird little bump. So I took a picture of it, and one of the things that came up on this app was that it might be shingles, and I went to the hospital. I went to the doctor's office right away, and which is crucial because you have a certain window of time, right? So my point being, there are some things that can be very helpful when it comes to using AI tools or using apps and social media, right?
2: Absolutely. And that's part of the reason why we're trying. A lot of doctors are actually building out things like that, where we're trying to figure out how do we get accurate information to people? Because we know, I mean, my own daughter does it. She's got a rash. She'll take a picture and put it online and be like, what is this? And Google it. So we need to find ways to make sure that people are getting the right information, which is the scientific information. So we're all about trying to figure out how do we, and with the rise of AI now, where AI is taking over everything, how do we incorporate AI into these conversations? How do we guide our patients? It used to be Dr. Google. Now it's ChatGPT and Claude and Gemini. So how do we help our patients when they go home and they're scared and they're Googling or
0: yes.
2: Clauding or chatting things at night? How do we help them navigate as well?
0: Yes, please. Well, because I never told you this because Dr. Tynes has seen my mom, has treated her before. And my mom, one day she goes, Patricia. My mom's from Mexico. She goes, Patricia, I wasn't feeling well last night, and I Googled my symptoms, and it said I might have a stroke. But I thought, I have too many dishes to do in the morning. So I was like, what? I'm going to need you to, please don't do that again.
1: Oh,
0: if you feel like you might be having a stroke, it is okay to call me. I'm here. Yeah. So, I mean, there are things that you also don't want to freak yourself out, but at the same time, if you
1: are
0: feeling
1: a lot of that, yeah,
0: yes.
1: People come in and they've diagnosed themselves with something terminal or something really horrendous. And I look at them and I go, nope, that's not what you have. Sorry. Right.
0: Yeah.
1: It's okay.
0: Yeah. And there's some things that, like, know your body, I think, is probably one of the most important things, no matter what stage of life you're in. Don't you think?
2: Absolutely. And know how to advocate for yourself, because
0: yes.
2: You may show up and somebody may not believe you, but you need, if you know there's something wrong, then you advocate for yourself in that moment.
0: Yep. And you also have a summit coming up, Women in Medicine. And I think I lost the other part, but September 24th through the 26th, Women in Medicine Summit. And
2: yes, so we do. And it's at the Drake Hotel, downtown Chicago. And on Friday night of the summit, we have an Empower Her Med Gala. So if you don't want to come to the conference, but you want to come party with us at the gala, there's tickets for that as well. So we'd love to see you there.
0: Excellent. And everything, all the information is available at wimedicine.org. That's wimedicine.org. We've been talking to Dr. Shikha Jain, Associate Professor and Board Certified Hematology and Oncology Physician. Off the air, I told her I'm going to try to cut back on my drinking, as we all should be aware of that. I mean, no level is safe. So I know that it comes hard when we're going through fascism. So be mindful as to why you might be having that next drink.
1: It is a carcinogen, so... One more reason. And it has a lot of empty calories.
0: Yep.
1: Lots of good reasons to avoid. And it's toxic to your liver. And
2: yeah. And it can cause cancer. And it, mm-hmm. But I will say anything in moderation. There's no recommendations for alcohol, so I would never recommend someone drink. But I'm never going to tell anybody you cannot have a glass of wine like at a party or at Christmas or New Year's once in a while. So once in a while is fine. Just don't make it a daily habit.
0: Okay, well, I have to make some changes. Thank you, Doc. I really appreciate your time and your insight, your expertise, as always. We look forward to having you in the studio or whatever your schedule allows. And I wish you the very best tonight. Have a great evening. Oh, I didn't even. It's summertime for the kids, and they're almost going back to school. So I know it's very hectic for you. So thank you for your time.
2: Absolutely. Thanks for having me.
0: Absolutely. We'll talk to you again soon. Let's take a break here. We've got Bill from Olive's Community Garden coming in just a moment. I just dropped some stuff in my studio. More in a moment with Dr. Kathy Tynes and Bill on WCPT 820, KKNW 1150, and KTNF AM 950. And everyone tuning in digitally. We appreciate all of you.
10: NBC News Radio. I'm Mark Mayfield. President Trump is rolling out a new initiative aimed at connecting military veterans with jobs in the trucking industry. The program, called Freedom Haulers, will bring together several federal agencies to expand employment opportunities and help veterans receive expedited commercial driver's licenses. President Trump is holding a cabinet meeting at Camp David today, Scott Carr has details from Washington.
11: The meeting at the Maryland presidential retreat comes after the U.S. and Iran resumed attacks after the collapse of a ceasefire agreement. Reports say some Republicans have expressed concerns to the White House as the war continues, with midterm elections less than 100 days away. After the meeting at Camp David, Trump's expected to head to his golf club in Bedminster, New Jersey for the weekend. I'm Scott Carr.
10: And the FDA is investigating a separate cycle psoriasis outbreak not linked to lettuce. Mark Mayfield, NBC News Radio.
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17: And now for your Alternative Talk weather outlook. Kicking off Seafair, this Friday will be the sunniest and warmest day of the festivals, giving us a high near 83 and northwest winds around 6 miles per hour. Overnight, increasing clouds with a low around 60. For tomorrow, it'll start off cloudy but gradually clear up throughout the day, bringing us a high near 73 and a low around 56. And finally for Sunday, partly sunny skies, high near 71.
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0: Thank you so much for joining us. We continue our drive home. Joining me in studio is Dr. Kathy Tynes. She's a director of education, and she's an adult internal medicine doctor at Alivio Medical Center. You can go to alivio.org and find out about all their locations in the Chicagoland area, because they provide services and support no matter your ability to cover to pay that. Mm-hmm. And we appreciate that. And I told her to expect someone who's very passionate about gardening and the community. Bill from Olive's Community Garden joins us. Bill, I'm sorry it took me so long to have you back, because I feel like too much time has passed with like how the crops are doing. Tomatoes, you brought me two eggplants. This looks amazing. So how is the gardening going in the season?
20: Well, absolutely fabulous. This is the perfect time to come back. So
0: excellent.
20: Yeah, I forgot the last time I was here, but since we've talked, obviously we've had, because unlike most normal people, I am not on social media. So obviously everybody goes to Olive's Neighborhood Garden for the Hungry's Facebook page, since everybody I know follows it. So you've been noticing that since May 1st, we've been having weekly harvest of radishes and beets. So we've gone through 6,000 radish seeds and 4,000 beet seeds already. Today, I planted another 1,000 radish and 200 beets. And then around June, because I told everybody, please go to Greenhouse Farms. Thank you, Greenhouse Farms. 48 plants, $20. So I tell people, I know you tried during February, you go try to grow your own plants, and you put the fan, and you got the house hot, and you do all this work to grow these beautiful plants, and they just kind of like on you, and you get discouraged. Please don't get discouraged. Just go to Greenhouse Farm, spend $20, buy a whole tray. You can mix and match. Still try to grow them at home, but don't get discouraged. It's a fabulous deal. So I'm trying to feed as many people per week as possible. So I tell people what I'm growing is not necessarily what I would grow if it's my personal garden. So right off the bat, I grow 80% of everything in the garden is tropical. It does not belong in Chicago. So we started out with 48 eggplants. We have 48 banana plants. We have 48 Melrose plants. And Melrose, from the Melrose suburb of Illinois, is actually a green pepper plant, but it looks like a sweet banana plant, so it's longer. The reason why we're doing, say, the sweet banana and green pepper plants, full of vitamins, and unlike most plants, green pepper plant or pepper plant in general lasts about 12 years. They don't
0: what?
20: Know. Yeah, they don't know they're going to die in November. So they start out, when people struggle, they figure, I get this pepper plant, and within 2 months, it's only say, yo high. And so right away, first thing's going to happen to you, the pepper plant's going to give you a premature pepper. Pick the peppers right away. Let the energy go to the plant. The more you pick a pepper plant, the more it will grow. Unlike most vegetables, we call it veal vegetables. So the pepper plant, no matter what size is, it's still edible. It's still full of vitamins. So I can give you a sweet banana pepper that's little or giant. So I'm not trying to grow to get optimal money at a supermarket. I'm trying to feed per week through food pantries. So at the beginning of the year, in the ground, we put our radishes, our beets, and our bok choy. So Andrew at 5150, please everybody support 5150. I'm sorry, that's the address. It's a community church on the first floor. They do a CPS morning program to feed, and they do a Thursday feeding program, 200 people. Fantastic. I think everybody should eat. I'm kind of strange like that. If it's possible.
0: It's like healthcare. Yeah. It's like healthcare and food should be, right?
20: And then,
0: exactly.
20: Oh, it's perfect. It's perfect. I was listening before, strange guy that I was, and my famous saying is, if you eat like a rabbit, you look like a rabbit. Eat like a pig, look like a pig. It's that simple in life. So already I gave Andrew about 30 heads of bok choy so he can feed people. My first zucchini was about my size of my leg. If you go on Facebook, you're about... Well, I try to grow about 27 to 28 inches big, so you can take 2 cups of ground and make a loaf of bread, and you can still feed the family. So I gave him 6 of those to make bread. So my concept is to try to grow as much as I can, as fast as I can, to feed as much as I can. So I go to the food pantry at St. Elizabeth on Tuesdays. I feel it's one of the better ones. They give you a shopping cart. You pick your own. And so they have about 40 families, but they don't tell me how many per family. I also go Saturday food pantry. They have 47 families. They don't tell me it's 1 or 10. So we can get a milk crate of both peppers, and I can get about 25 eggplants per harvest twice a week. So if you take a milk crate of peppers and you get those tins you use for a turkey, it fills 2 of those tins. So 2 of those tins of 2 types of pepper, then the eggplants. So this year, we also, under the green beans, we have asparagus green beans. They grow up to 24 inches long.
0: Wow.
20: So they're easy to pick. And under each structure, we planted 2,000 carrot seeds. So out of the 4,000 carrot seeds, it gave us 6 harvests of carrots. So that worked out well. The tomato plants are in. They're doing fabulous. Our cucumbers and zucchini are kind of burning out from the heat. So the next stage people are going to be running into, they say, Mr. Bill, I put my eggplants in, and it looks like someone took a shotgun to the leaf, and it's all these little potholes. Just like I said the first time I was in the on the radio show, it's called Neiman oil. You could use baking soda, Dawn soap, vinegar, and water. But the Neiman oil is from the Neiman tree, and I started spraying the spray to keep the cucumber beetles, flea beetles, and the aphids under control. We had a good winter, so we didn't have a lot of snow cover, so the ground froze. That's why I rototilled the garden at the end of November to try to get the eggs of the bugs that set low up. If I was a real farmer in February, I would also rototill. It was your best way of prevention of controlling your insects without using chemicals is let nature kill them. So if you bring the beetle eggs that are sitting low up, you can kill them with the frost. There's also people talk about rototilling the ground that brings up oxygen and fungus and all that. I don't worry about that. I'm more concerned with trying to stay organic, kill the bugs. I just rototill it, you know, at least once a year, especially in the fall. That's why we prefer in Chicago, we get no snow, and we need like 3 super months of zero. Sorry, people. I'm a winter guy. I wear shorts year-round. So, yeah, we need to kill everything. Like, I have a house in Wisconsin. We want the ticks dead. We want the bugs dead. We want the beetles dead. I'm sorry. The snow's good for the farmers up north. I prefer drought. I'm trying to save the billionaires' homes on Lake Michigan from land erosion. So I'm trying to suck all the water out of Lake Michigan. Because like the storm we just had, my pepper plants kind of are pliable. They fell over. But out of my 48 eggplants, I have about 20 where the branches physically broke was from the force of the storm. So because I can water, because thank God for Lori Lightfoot. If Lori, you're listening, one of the few things Lori did for people like me, we have to pay for water. So I have to put in paperwork. Up to Lori, they would charge us up to $2,000 a year for water.
1: Wow.
20: Wow! My whole budget. I mean, I have a shoestring budget. I didn't have a shoestring.
1: Oh.
20: Oh, thank you. So Lori, God bless her soul, she changed that to $150 a year.
1: Oh.
20: Yes. Thank you.
0: For nonprofits?
20: Yes, for guys like me.
1: Yay.
20: Yay.
1: Wow.
20: Yes. Oh,
1: how many acres do you have?
20: I have 4,600 square feet.
1: 4,600 square feet?
20: Yes.
0: I'm at
20: Ainsley and Laramie, behind the Jefferson Park Terminal.
1: Oh, sure. Right, I know where that is.
20: Right, yeah, that corner. Oh, yeah. That's me. Hi, I'm the 10-foot-tall tomato guy.
1: Wow.
20: And then if you come by the flagpole this year, we have 7 types of basil. I have a red Reuben. Oh, my God. I have an apostle basil. There's like a bush that just crumbles. You got to come by the garden. So we have a red Reuben, an Italian, a cinnamon, a long leaf, a sweet Italian, and the apostle basil. And that give bags and scissors. So, okay, let me back up for a minute. Because we give all our food to a food pantry and the community supports us, thank you, community, we provide at the flagpole an herb garden. So there's rosemary, onion, and garlic chives. There's thyme, oregano, parsley, 3 types of sage. Then we plus all the basils. Then we provide bags and a scissors. So when you need your daily pinch, you come and you chuck, you know, take a little pinch. And that way the garden give on a daily basis back to the community for a pinch of herbs.
1: So lovely.
20: Yeah, it's lovely. It's fantastic. Thank you. And outside the fence, I had 20. Okay, so I really don't give jalapeno peppers to the food pantry. And it's not because I'm ignorant, but poor Johnny's dad, who loves jalapeno, throws it in the food. And poor Johnny, who's 8 and doesn't like spicy food, I'm not going to do that to Johnny. If dad wants to ruin Johnny's taste buds, let him take his own, go to the store and buy his own jalapenos. But I have them out there for the people. I don't really care. But someone, like last year, someone stole the whole rosemary plant. This year.
0: Oh, my God.
20: I thank you. That's right. Even though I'm a scientist, I don't believe in that stuff. But remember, trust the science. Don't worry about the narrative. Trust the science.

0: Research shows, on average, car accident victims with a lawyer get over 3 times more money than those without one. Better off with Hoo-Ha.
1: As a complete disaster of health. I mean, if you want to just be a pig in life, eat pizza.
2: Well, you eat eggplants, you know what that's supposed to mean.
1: Well, hey, I'm Italian, my mom's from Bari, and we know the old egg. I can't even say it on radio because I want to get in trouble with the FCC. But,
2: we're going to talk about Iceland in a moment, apparently.
1: Well, we're playing with eggplant right now.
3: Did you see these?
1: They look like a bowling ball. Those are supposed to be black beauties, but apparently my compost that I get from Midwest Organics in McHenry, they must go to Zion Nuclear Plant because I'm telling you, it doesn't glow at night, but within, I'm getting 20 to 25 of those per week to 2 different food pantries.
2: That is beautiful.
4: It is beautiful.
1: And I've been getting, the whole month of July, I've been this, you'd have to get to Facebook to find out when the fruit came in, but I want to say mid-June. Mm-hmm. I've been doing it all, so. Yeah, what's up? And then, like, the Jefferson Park Congregational Church. Thank you, guys. They showed up and weeded. I have this thing called Purslane at Whole Foods. It's $4.99 a pound. It's this omega food. It's all these letters next to it. To me, it's a scourge. It's a weed. Please come and pick it. I got tons of it. But they came and they picked it for me. Thank you. So going back to the garden, I got off track, of course.
2: I'm gonna let you get on track while I take a quick break. We'll come back and continue our conversation. I guess someone's gotta pay for this conversation.
1: Oh, no, thank you.
2: Thank you so much. It's Bill from Olive's Community Garden. It's also Olive's Garden for the Hungry. You can go to the YouTube page. There's also a Facebook page. The Eden United Church of Christ also has information on their website because he works with a lot of organizations in the area. You mentioned St. Elizabeth. I believe it's St. Elizabeth of the Trinity over here on Ardmore, and they also have a food pantry. They need volunteers. They need shoppers.
1: And food.
2: They need food
1: they're
2: and volunteers.
1: They're not part of the Chicago dispensary thing, so they're always dying for help.
2: Yeah, so
1: please, thank you.
2: They're definitely looking for non-perishable items to be left in the back of the church during open hours or in the shed next to the gym entrance, which is available 24/7. So go to stelizabethtrinity.org for the information about their food pantry that Bill also helps provide.
1: It's the old St. Tars.
2: It's the old St. Tars. St. Tarsus. I voted on that.
4: I recognize that.
1: I'm sorry.
2: Dr. Kathy Tynes in studio with us, my guest co-host. We'll continue our conversation when we come back. If you have a question for Bill about gardening, we can probably take at least one or two calls unless Dr. Tynes and I or Lady B has a question. We also want to find out about your trip, if we can, about going to Iceland.
1: Have a great time.
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14: This is Driving It Home with Patty Vasquez.
2: Thank you so much for joining us. We continue our drive home. Bill, as you can tell from Olive's Community Garden, is very passionate about the work that he does. And I could have had an off-air show as well.
1: Yes.
2: We were talking about soil, and you're talking about raised garden beds, but I also want to ask you about people who do container gardening.
1: Yes. I have books on it at the garden. Come see me. Container garden is great. I tell people.

0: bang for the buck, and the easiest thing would be to plant garlic. Garlic is farming for idiots. You put it in the ground, you stir it like an idiot, and it grows all by itself. And you don't have to worry about the hype taking over. And everybody loves garlic, and it's easy to grow. You just stick it in the corner, and it's perfect. When you do go containers, you got to watch out. Tomatoes are either indeterminate or determinate. Indeterminate tomatoes, like I grow, are 10, as long as I cage them, grow. Determined tomatoes are short and fat and lazy like me. That's why they use the word patio. If you ever see the word patio on plants, that means it's a good old American, short, fat, and lazy. Not the European kind that run and lean and mean. No. So, yes, containers is good. I tell people just do simple things like garlic. Like you grow a tomato plant, it gets out of hand, it's huge. You get 10 tomatoes, big deal. Well, I get garlic. I can put 40 heads in there, and I got garlic for the whole 6-5 months.
1: So nice. I planted sweet potatoes, and I don't really know what to do now.
0: If you're going to do potatoes, stack them. A potato plant in a bucket, you put down one layer with sand, and as it puts the potatoes down, throw more sand, the plant will pop up. You do another layer. If you do potatoes correctly, you get 4 layers per potatoes per plant. So it's a lot of work, but that's the way to do it. But you don't want a one harvest crop per year to take all that time up. So if you're going to do container potatoes, do YouTube University or Google College, because I'm a third grade dropout, but I believe the science. Take the bucket and you get up to 4 layers of potatoes. So going back to the garden, so people having issues. If you don't have a dog in your yard, take the grass clippings, spread it around your plants. If the grass clippings are on top of the open ground, you won't get any weeds like personally when the grass breaks down. It can use nitrogen sulfates. As you can tell, I'm a hyper person. I've never had a good cup of coffee, so I don't drink coffee. But you normal people apparently get tired. They drink coffee. Take your grounds. Now, don't give 40 pounds in your garden. Sprinkle coffee grounds in your garden as well. Because the coffee grounds break down, they leave, again, nitrogen, sulfates, phosphates, all those science words that I don't know about, but it helps. Don't worry about composting. Composting could be very dangerous. If you have a fungus on your plant and you decide to compost, you just keep in the fungus. Oh. If you're going to do something silly like cut up banana peels, bury it. Don't let the flies or the bugs or the animals get it. If you're going to use eggshells, like if you're doing green peppers and you're getting a brown spot, it tends to be lack of calcium. An eggshell does not break down. It's designed to stay whole. If you want to get the calcium out of an eggshell, you have to cook the eggshell. It's kind of like putting vitamin D in milk to get the calcium out of it. Straight milk, you can't get calcium unless you put vitamin D in it. So an eggshell is designed not to break down the whole the chick. So that's why compost has to heat the soil up to 180 degrees to kill and bake the ground. That's why compost is a whole other science. Again, after you spray neem oil in the beginning of the year to control all your pests, now what's going to happen in August is drought. Thank God for drought because I can water. I didn't hate the storms. But your birds and your delicious squirrels are going to come. Your water bottles or tomatoes, when you find the tomato on your deck with a hole in it, he's not mocking you. He's using the deck as a table. He's got better hands than me. Drinks the water out of the tomato and leaves it behind. So what's going to happen is if you introduce water to feed the squirrels, you're going to feed birds, rats, and everything else. You don't want to induce that either. Birds will come, and they will peck the tomato as well to get water out of it. So what I tell people, go get conduit. It's cheap. Build yourself a cage around a tomato plant. Go get the netting. They sell netting for plants, and you build a netting net around your tomatoes, hopefully a high wall, and that way you keep the birds and squirrels out. Please don't let your animals come to your garden. Don't grow what the animals want to eat. Animals hate peppers. My pepper plants are all exposed to the animals and nothing touches them. Trust me. The only thing in my garden an animal wants to eat is the tomato for the water.
1: I have a question.
0: Yes.
1: What are you doing wrong if your tomatoes start to split even before they turn red?
0: Water, water, water. You're not giving the tomato enough water. So what's happening is your tomato will get black on the bottom or start splitting because it needs water to grow. A tomato plant is nothing but a huge water bomb. Remember, if it has a flower or seed, it's a fruit. Fruit's nothing but water. Water, water, water. So I watered 3 hours a day. I watered Monday night 3 hours, and it's still storm. I watered yesterday and watered today. Come look at my garden. It's huge and healthy. My soil lets the water run through. But remember, water for a tomato plant is critical as well as sun. So if you starve it not thinking, well, you know, I watered yesterday. No. You water an hour, it goes down a quarter of an inch. I have an irrigation system built in where I just water the roots. 80% plants want water Root watering. Broccoli is a good example. I grow broccoli. The water hits the top of the broccoli. All of a sudden, it starts to pre-flower because I'm getting moisture on top of the broccoli. Broccoli, you have to cover and water from the root to control the moisture, get a nice head. So all kinds of crazy stuff like that.
2: Bill, wow.
1: Bill,
2: I'm taking notes.
1: I know. This is amazing. I'm looking at
0: I'm trying to talk rescue a lot, and I'm sorry.
1: That's Bill from Olive's.
0: Come by and see me.
1: Yes, absolutely. It's Olive's Neighborhood Garden for the Hungry.
0: Yes.
1: And folks can find all the information on Facebook.
0: Yes.
1: And the location is
0: 5201 North Ainslie. Come on by. I love help. You can't buy the shirt. I'm wearing a shirt that says, I picked weeds at Olive's. You cannot buy this. This is the greatest shirt in the world. You can only earn this shirt.
1: And you can also support the work that he does, which is providing produce to local food pantries by going to the GoFundMe. You can also email olivesgarden606@gmail.com. And at a time, when are you leaving for Iceland?
2: On the 8th.
1: On the 8th. So
0: be
1: we'll
0: careful.
1: See. Oh,
2: thank you.
1: Do you have a quick story for us?
2: We're going for the solar eclipse, which is on the 12th, which is my husband and I our 9th wedding anniversary. But we've been there many times before, and on our second trip there, we went to the Phallological Museum,
1: which would be a museum of phalluses,
2: of phalli.
1: Right. What is the plural
2: it's,
1: of
2: I think
1: penis?
2: Phalluses.
1: Peni?
2: Yeah. Yeah.
1: Okay.
0: I love watching women talk about it.
2: Which is really actually, you know, it's very scientific. They have specimens of all the species, okay? And, it's you know, they tell you, they teach you something about each species and their mating and et cetera, et cetera. So you get to the human section, and to us, it seemed rather anemic. There wasn't a lot there, right?
0: Wow. Is that why RFK picked up the raccoon?
1: Exactly.
2: So, well, they, you know, ethically, they can't really display human
1: sure.
2: penises, you know? So as we were heading out, we stopped in the gift shop, and, you know, the man behind the counter asked us what we thought. And we said, you know, listen, it's great. We loved it. It was so educational. But, you know, we think that your collection could use a specimen from Cynthia Plastercaster.
1: Oh, my gosh.
0: Yes.
2: Yes. Who happened to be a friend of ours. And we said, have you heard of her? Of course we have. Oh, my goodness. Well, if we could secure, a specimen, you know, a piece for you, would you display it? Oh, absolutely. So, and poor Cynthia at the time was very, very sick. She was in a nursing home. She was dying. And so when we came back home, we went to go see her. And we asked her if she would donate a specimen. And she cried. She said, that would be my legacy. To
1: Aww.
2: Have my piece in a place like that where it be taken seriously.
1: Yay, but you did.
2: And so now there is a display. And our names are on it.
1: Oh, my.
0: Send us a picture.
2: And my husband and I are lifetime members.
1: Because of your penis.
2: No pun intended. Of the Phallological Museum. So we get free entry whenever we go to Iceland. We know the owners now. They're yep. friends of ours. And so we're taking all of our friends to go to the museum, and we're going to go watch the eclipse.
1: Awesome. Well, thank you so much. Thank you, Lady B, for indulging our story. Have a great night, everybody. Love you all.
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4: I'm Dr. Anthony Lizowitz, and this is Climate Connections. Dealing with a flooded home is stressful and difficult, especially for people who are struggling financially. Lucas Belluri, a PhD candidate at the University of Arizona, researches flooding in predominantly Latino communities in the Rio Grande Valley. It's an area prone to flooding, and the problem is growing worse as the climate warms. He says many residents have limited incomes and lack bank accounts. Some may not qualify for FEMA aid or hesitate to apply, for example, if they lack legal status or do not have documents proving they own their home.
5: And frankly, there's, I think, a lot of simply mistrust right now when it comes to these communities and the federal government.
4: So to make urgent home repairs or replace a flooded car, people may turn instead to payday loans or car title loans that are easy to get but have very high interest rates.
5: We're talking sometimes 4 or even 500% interest rates.
4: So many people struggle to pay off these loans and end up deeply in debt. To help protect people, Belluri says Texas could better regulate lenders, for example, by imposing caps on interest rates. And he says increasing access to trustworthy sources of financial assistance could help reduce people's reliance on predatory loans. Climate Connections is produced by the Yale Center for Environmental Communication. To learn more about climate change, visit climateconnections.org.
6: NBC News Radio, I'm Mark Mayfield. President Trump is announcing the Freedom Haulers Initiative. It's a push to put military veterans behind the wheels of commercial trucks.
7: As we get illegal aliens off the roads today, we're also taking action to replace these unqualified migrant truck drivers with highly qualified American veterans.
6: While speaking outside the White House on Thursday, Trump said too many illegal aliens are driving big rigs, terrorizing the nation's highways because they can't speak English. The initiative will involve bringing together the Departments of Transportation, Labor, Veterans Affairs, and Wars for vets to get expedited commercial driver's licenses after they complete their service. Transportation Secretary Sean Duffy was also in attendance. President Trump is holding a cabinet meeting at Camp David today. Scott Carr has details from Washington.
8: The meeting at the Maryland presidential retreat comes after the U.S. and Iran resumed attacks after the collapse of a ceasefire agreement. Reports say some Republicans have expressed concerns to the White House as the war continues, with midterm elections less than 100 days away. After the meeting at Camp David, Trump's expected to head to his golf club in Bedminster, New Jersey for the weekend. I'm Scott Carr.
6: The father of a Georgia high school shooter is going to spend 15 years behind bars. Colin Gray was convicted of second-degree murder and several other charges earlier this year. He gave his son Colt Gray the gun that ended up being used to kill two students and two teachers at Appalachie High School in September of 2024. Colin Gray is the first parent of a school shooter to be convicted of murder. Colt Gray, who is now 16 years old, was recently sentenced to life without the possibility of parole. And the FDA is investigating a separate cyclosporiasis outbreak not linked to lettuce. Almost 100 cases have been connected with the separate outbreak. The outbreak linked to lettuce has caused thousands of cases. 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Alex Jones is calling for President Trump to be impeached immediately over the Iran conflict. Michael Kastner fills us in.
9: The former owner of InfoWars is warning the Trump administration is preparing for a national military draft, calling the situation absolutely out of control. White House Press Secretary Karoline Leavitt said in March the president had not ruled out a possible draft if the conflict with Iran escalated. Jones also criticized President Trump's support for the fiscal 2027 National Defense Authorization Act, calling it impeachable. Congress approved the annual defense bill, which authorizes military spending for the coming fiscal year. I'm Michael Kastner.
6: A deal to disarm the Palestinian militant group Hamas in the Gaza Strip has been reached. Announcing the news in a post on Truth Social, President Trump said the Board of Peace has reached an agreement that would involve the complete disarmament of all armed groups in Gaza. Trump said as part of the deal, Israel will withdraw from the enclave and a new Palestinian government would be created. Tension between Israeli Prime Minister Benjamin Netanyahu and New York City Mayor Zohran Mamdani continues. Scott Pringle reports.
10: Netanyahu tells ABC News that Mamdani celebrates barbarians, referring to Hamas, and then pointed out attacks on Jewish New Yorkers. Mamdani has accused Netanyahu of committing genocide in Gaza and called for Netanyahu's arrest when he visits New York in September. Meanwhile, Mamdani on Wednesday was questioned why there were no Jewish New Yorkers on his 18-member advisory committee on judicial appointments. Mamdani says the panel has a diverse array of judges and that decision-making was not motivated by religion. In New York, I'm Scott Pringle.
6: And former Wisconsin Lieutenant Governor Mandela Barnes is out of the Democratic race for governor. Barnes made that announcement Thursday on social media. He was 22 points behind State Representative Francesca Hong in a Marquette Law School poll released on Wednesday. According to the poll, more people actually said they were undecided than said they would support Barnes. Mark Mayfield, NBC News Radio.
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12: it's Kristen Rau Finkbeiner of Breaking Through. 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
13: And now for your alternative talk weather outlook. Kicking off Seafair, this Friday will be the sunniest and warmest day of the festivals, giving us a high near 83 and northwest winds around 6 miles per hour. Overnight, increasing clouds with a low around 60. For tomorrow, it'll start off cloudy but gradually clear up throughout the day, bringing us a high near 73 and a low around 56. And finally for Sunday, partly sunny skies, high near 71.
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15: 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It is the Matt McNeil Show for your Thursday, and we are jam-packed today. A little later on this hour, folk singer and kind of a Minnesota folk singing legend, Paul Metze is going to join us. He's going to join us because it was kind of cool to see Rolling Stone magazine listed the top 25 best anti-Trump protest songs, and his song he did with Alan Sparhawk from Low made the list. And I saw this, I said, now I've been in Paul's living room. This is cool. Paul is fantastic. He is a living legend. Played at Farm Aid years ago. He's been one of the great folk singers of America, and he is just an absolutely pleasant person. And whenever we talk, we always just talk about northern Minnesota stuff anyway. But he's going to join us a little bit later on to talk about this and, of course, his song. Also coming up next hour, my longest guest, the guest I've had on the air, he is long himself. I mean, that would be kind of weird. But the guy I've had on the air since, I think, 2010. He is the guest I have had on most consistently for many, many years, Robert Burrill, comedian. He's going to be joining us today. He's going to be in town doing some comedy shows in Minneapolis coming up here this upcoming weekend, and so we'll talk to him about that. Patrick is back with us today. Hello, Patrick.
16: Good afternoon.
15: I have decided that every time I say anything offensive, I'm going to say my name is Patrick, so if you've been getting some weird emails and some weird calls, that's me, my bad.
16: Oh, good to know, because it's been pretty full, and I've been trying to figure out why everybody is so angry with me. Well, thank you for letting me know.
15: You are welcome. I wouldn't do that. I love you and Brett. You guys are gold, man. The rest of the planet, especially MAGA. I got some issues with them, but you're gold, man. 952-946-6205, 952-946-6205. I got to talk about the Todd Blanche thing because, well, there are two things that have been lighting up my timeline, and they've probably been lighting up yours too. One is the amazing reaction of the Secret Service agent having to sit behind Trump, who clearly knows he smelt it because he knows who dealt it, having to sit there and just basically wander through Andy Dufresne crawl heaven as he is. I have seen that video. And by the way, people have started posting other videos where this is apparently something that happens. There are people that are behind Trump that are like, oh my God. Oh my. Portisan. My goodness. That is a funk. The man does. I mean, he is not well. Trump is not well. He has a person walking with him carrying an adult diaper bag. It has been seen multiple times that he has a staff member following him around with adult diapers. He has lost control of a lot of his lower functions. His hands are, you know, Sauron blue. He's... It does. I mean, it's either that or just the natural rich aroma of a man who coated himself in orange paint for many years. I've had that in my timeline. But the other thing I've had in my timeline a lot is Todd Blanche, who basically, even this Republican Party, now don't get me wrong, there's 46, 47 in a Fetterman who might basically go along with this guy. But it's clear that enough people were not going to go along with Todd Blanche, Trump's personal lawyer, becoming the attorney general, and in turn turning the attorney general's office of the United States into Trump's personal lawyer first and foremost. And that's the thing which you have to remember about Todd Blanche. His mentality about all of us as the attorney general is F all you. His only concern is Donald Trump. And that's it. And the fact that this guy is even being considered, I want to remind you that every Republican in that Senate went crazy in 2016 when Bill Clinton, the husband of then running for President Hillary Clinton, met with Barack Obama's attorney general for like 5 minutes because they just happened to be at Phoenix at the airport at the same time. So Bill Clinton went over, said hi, and every Republican lost their minds because in that 5 minutes they said the Star Chamber convened and the Illuminati made all the plans for everything. You can't have the president and the attorney general ever meeting. How dare you? And the same exact Republicans that are in there that are right, Todd Blanche, I mean, he clearly has basically got the knee pads on for Donnie. So let's make him the attorney general. It is amazing. But now enough is enough. Trump said on Thursday he may temporarily pull the nomination of Todd Blanche to serve as the attorney general, but it would keep him in the role of acting capacity until two Republican senators objecting to his confirmation leave office next year, an extraordinary escalation of the inter-party fighting over the agreement to create a $1.8 billion slush fund to give the president tax immunity. Two Republican senators, Cornyn from Texas and Tillis of North Carolina, have refused to back Blanche's nomination until they receive written confirmation from the Justice Department that it is not moving forward in its widely criticized agreement, creating a $1.8 billion fund to compensate people claiming they were targets of political weaponization and granting the president, his family, and business elites broad immunity from past tax investigations, which tells you that's what they're going to do. The fact that they're saying we just want this written, they're refusing to do it. And here you go. Blanche has already said publicly the payout fund to compensate victims of so-called government weaponization is not moving forward amid bipartisan backlash. But once again, he refuses to put that in writing. Cornyn and Tillis had sought assurances in writing, something Blanche has refused to do. The Senate Judiciary Committee canceled the vote on Blanche's confirmation schedule for Thursday when it became clear he did not have the votes to advance. So they basically pulled it. Here's how stupid Trump is. He has just made this an election issue. And trust me, every Republican who is running for Senate, whether that's re-election or in the case of Iowa, where it's a new senator that's going to be taking over, regardless of where it is, every Republican is going to have to say, there's no way on the planet. I don't think there's any way on the planet you as a senator are going to be able to win unless you're in one of those far right states. Unless you basically bow down, which means Ohio, Maine, Iowa, Michigan, Minnesota, you're going to have to denounce Blanche to win. Now, granted, it's a Senate seat, so it's 6 years, and so say in Minnesota, where it's going to be a new senator, that you're basically going to have a situation where, you know, the Republican, if they did win, would basically just lie and say, I did it, and then hope you forget about it in 6 years, which, frankly, considering most people's attention span is about 12 minutes, that's probably unlikely. But still, they're going to have to campaign. This just became a campaign issue, and Democrats, do not let them off the hook. Just, even when they say, I'm not going to confirm Blanche, you say, they're lying. Just call them the liar. Just call them the liar right now. Just call them lying. Because none of them have the spine to stand up outside of Tillis and Cornyn, Murkowski occasionally, Rand Paul, who's, it's kind of hard with Rand Paul. Yesterday, he was such a dumbass. Today, okay, I'm with you a little bit. And he voted as well. to stop the Iran funding. So, you know, it's hard with him, but he sometimes finds his spine. Susan Collins, who's basically drowning right now, trying to desperately find some sort of traction in Maine. But Donald Trump, I'm sorry, this is a big enough issue that it could basically tilt the entire Senate back to the Democrats. Absolutely. At 100%. Todd Blanche, are you going to support Todd Blanche or not? The other thing I want to make sure I mention is just the disturbing nature of how the Epstein files haven't gone away, folks. They're not. Donald Trump likely raped children. He raped children. And there's one account, a police report, which was said to be credible, where he beat a child for not performing a sex act correctly on him. Donald Trump, once again, according to that report, raped a child and then beat them. So, but the tentacles of Epstein, just, it's amazing how much into he was able to basically infiltrate people of power to make sure that he and Trump were basically always had people watching their back. Former White House counsel, former general counsel for Goldman Sachs, who has faced scrutiny over her past ties to Epstein, told a House committee this month that some of the allegations made by one of his most prominent accusers lacked inherent credibility, according to newly released transcripts. Catherine Rumler's name appeared thousands of times in records released to Epstein, the disgraced financier and convicted sex offender, that were released earlier this year by the U.S. Department of Justice under the Epstein Transparency Act. Okay, if her name appears all these times in the files, why are you bringing her in as a legal expert in on who is and who's not guilty with Epstein, for God's sakes? Rumler's testimony before Congress, the files revealed Rumler had accepted gifts from Epstein, who died by suicide while awaiting trial in 2019 after he was arrested by federal authorities, at times addressed him as Uncle Jeffrey and Sweetie in emails, offered him informal advice how to respond to questions about his sex crimes. Once again, why in the hell was this person allowed to basically come and testify? Rumler's testimony before Congress said she was asked about Virginia Giuffre, the victim of Epstein abuse, who was criticized, and a victim of Epstein's abuse, was swiftly criticized by Giuffre's family. She should be ashamed of herself. Giuffre's brother and sister-in-law, Sky and Amanda Roberts, told CNN Giuffre died by suicide in April of 2025. Why would you bring somebody in who is clearly so compromised? She called Epstein Uncle Jeffrey and Sweetie. Why is this person a neutral person at all? As a matter of fact, why isn't this person under the investigation list? But you see, this is actually a pattern that Epstein would get lawyers, and whether that was, you know, government lawyers or law firms, would get basically people that could help him out compromised and within the friend groups. And then basically when he was in trouble, he would get the ability to call on them to help them bail him out. But it is a disgrace that Congress even called her. It's even a larger disgrace that the fact that we now find out that she, who clearly is compromised in this situation, went off and, you know, was part of this whole thing. We have to take a break. We'll come on back. It is the Matt McNeil Show here on your Thursday.
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15: It is the Matt McNeil Show, 952-946-6205, 952-946-6205. Paul Metza is going to be joining us here in just a few moments. Let's get on to Operation Cluster F. They're really bombing the living daylights out of each other right now, so peace! this is the vein on top of the barn in the tornado scene, just spinning wildly around. There's no plan here. And once again, we are playing into Iran's hands. The only way you did not play into this, and I want to be honest. The only way you did not play into Iran's hands with this whole thing is to not attack them. You should have not attacked them. That was the way. Then they were the petulant child in the Middle East stomping around in the backyard, and you could just ignore them, you know, make sure they don't try to get out. But by basically engaging with them in any capacity, you've handed them the power. And they, whether it's with the MOU where you basically you had to get this thing to stop, you had to hand them way too much, and then all of a sudden your Warhawk side of the Republican Party said, not on my watch, and so ended that blowing up again. So, and at what point you're going to have any kind of peace plan with Trump in charge, I don't know. But I will say that this plays into Iran's hands. Iran does not really care. I don't think they care that much about their own people. They care about their ideology, about their narrative, their zealotry. That's what they care about. And the fact that you are launching bombs and missiles at them, they're okay with that because it makes them the focus of attention. And you see, this is why Trump is so bad at this, because everything Trump tries to do is make himself the focus of attention. And to get himself out of this, he basically has to concede to them. And that's just not even possible. The Iranian Revolutionary Guard says it targeted U.S. bases in Kuwait and Jordan after U.S. forces bombed a building on Iran's Keshem Island, killing a couple and their 2-year-old child. Explosions from U.S. attacks were also heard on Kish Island and Bushehr, and 4 locations in the Khuzestan province. Kuwait says one worker has been killed in an Iranian attack on a building of a Chinese company in the north of the country. I don't know that that worker is Chinese. The Chinese seem to be much more on the side of... I'll get to this in a second, but China's got kind of a deal going on right now with this whole thing. The Iranian army said it launched attacks on U.S. bases in Bahrain's Sheikh Issa Air Base, according to state media. Sheikh Issa hosts a key facility for the U.S. Navy's 5th Fleet, has been repeatedly targeted by Iranian forces during the war. The U.S. military has rejected the claim from Iranian Guard that the attacks on the Al-Azraq Air Base in Jordan destroyed 3 U.S. F-35 aircraft and caused heavy damage to 3 others. No, they're saying this is what the, now, once again, there was a time when we would fight combat roles that the U.S. came out and said, no, they didn't hit us. And I would, 100%. I would still believe the U.S. Central Command, but I got to be honest, I don't know. The fact that they have lied consistently about the amount of damage the Iranians have done to the U.S. facilities, injuries to U.S. troops, death to U.S. soldiers, they are not being honest with the American people. And so do I think there's a possibility the Iranians did indeed blow up 3 of our jets on the ground? Maybe. I will take the CENTCOM's word. Their word. No U.S. aircraft were destroyed or damaged in recent attempt Iranian attacks. All missiles and drones were intercepted and failed to reach targeted areas. CENTCOM also denied that the commercial oil tanker, the MT Nora, had broken through and recently reimposed U.S. blockade on Iranian ports. More than 20 U.S. warships, hundreds of aircraft, thousands of service members remain vigilant and continue to fully enforce the blockade, the statement says. Okay, so I get it. You, if you're thinking like this is like a party flotilla out on Lake Powell, yeah, 20 boats. Wow, it looks like a great party. But this is the Persian Gulf, the Strait of Hormuz. It's a fairly large body of water. Now, I would actually agree that the idea that an oil tanker slipped through, I don't know. I'm not sure about that. I mean, that's not exactly a speedy, you know, mobile vehicle. But is it possible it did? Well, considering you only have 20 ships in that area and it's a huge area, it is possible. And I should note, and once again, I'll get back more to the China thing in a second. The boats, the tankers filled with oil heading for China, the U.S. military doesn't seem to be trying to stop them at all. Those can go right through. Yeah. Senate Republicans have blocked an effort to, let me rephrase this. One jackass of a Democrat stopped a bill to limit Trump's ability to continue military action against Iran. The Senate voted 50-49 against advancing the measure, which sought to require congressional approval of continued U.S. involvement in the conflict. Collins, Murkowski, Paul joined all the Democrats except for one, John freaking Fetterman, Lurch himself over there. Why is he still part of the party? Throw him out. I mean, I can't stand stray cat Democrats. And he's a stray cat Democrat. He shows up on the Democrats' door once every 2 weeks to drink one saucer of milk, and we think he's our cat. But no, he spends 2 weeks with the Republicans. He's clearly compromised. He's a failure of a human being, let alone a senator. But this came down, forget about the Republicans. One Democrat, John Fetterman, said, yep, let's keep wasting money and American service members on a pointless cause. What an absolute jerk. Most of the people disagree with John the moron Fetterman. Roughly two-thirds of U.S. adults say the war has not been worthwhile. A figure that includes a vast majority of Democrats, independents, about 37% of Republicans. And once again, you Republicans that think this is great, let me give you, go Army. That's right. It's time to enlist your kids and your grandkids to go fight in this combat zone. So off you go. Go to the Navy, go to the Air Force, go to the Army. They're waiting for you. They're waiting for you. Your kids need to be sacrificed before the rest of us. You think this is worthwhile, then show it. Don't just give us lip service, and don't expect Democrats to sacrifice their kids for your cause. Trump's approval rating, meanwhile, about 33%. But give me the slide whistle. Strait of Hormuz tracker, 10 boats did go through. Here's the crazy part. There are boats going through. Not a lot. 10 is what basically 1/12 of what used to be going through the Strait of Hormuz before the moron in the White House decided to do this. You know, the vast majority of these ships that are getting through the Strait of Hormuz are going to China. 65% of these ships that the U.S. military is allowing through the Strait are going to China. That tells you who's really in charge here. Gas prices, well, they're not good. The regular is basically $1.10 a gallon. It's diesel that we got to keep an eye on. That's getting close to record highs. It's, what, $5.34 a gallon right now. Paul Metza when we come back. It's the Matt McNeil Show.
0: NBC News Radio, I'm Mark Mayfield. President Trump is meeting with his cabinet at Camp David today as fighting between the U.S. and Iran resumes following the collapse of a ceasefire agreement. The meeting comes as some Republicans reportedly are raising concerns about the ongoing conflict with midterm elections approaching.
6: Reports say Elon Musk plans to spend at least $100 million to help Republicans in the upcoming midterm elections. Here's Scott Carr.
8: Reports say the world's richest man has authorized his super PAC to spend the money in at least 8 states to help Republicans in November. Musk's efforts will focus on voters who typically are less likely to vote in a non-presidential election year. Musk was a big backer of President Trump in 2024, followed by a falling out over policy issues. I'm Scott Carr.
6: And President Trump is launching a new program aimed at helping military veterans find jobs in the trucking industry. Mark Mayfield, NBC News Radio.
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13: And now for your Alternative Talk weather outlook. Kicking off Seafair, this Friday will be the sunniest and warmest day of the festivals, giving us a high near 83 and northwest winds around 6 miles per hour. Overnight, increasing clouds with a low around 60. For tomorrow, it'll start off cloudy but gradually clear up throughout the day, bringing us a high near 73 and a low around 56. And finally for Sunday, partly sunny skies, high near 71.
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15: 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And of course in Minneapolis, St. Paul on AM 950, the Progressive Voice of Minnesota. It's the Matt McNeil Show. Paul Metza is a friend of mine. I'm going to read this. He's a folk singer, a blues singer, a guitarist, a social activist, a Finn, a storyteller, a comedian, a philosopher, a conspiracy theorist, and a lounge lizard. That is a great quote from Minnesota Law and Politics. He is also an absolutely fantastic musician who has been, in the folk scene in Minnesota for many, many years and an absolutely American treasure. He is kind enough to join us. He, of course, also, not only does he have paulmetza.com, but he hosts the Hour Power Radio Hour on the radio station I'm on right now on the weekends. You should listen to that show. He's also been given a great honor as Rolling Stone magazine just put out a list of the 25 best anti-Trump protest songs and a song he did with the band Lowe's Alan Sparhawk, No Kings, No Crown, is number 13. Paul Metza, kind enough to join us today. Hey, Paul, man.
24: Hey, man. It's always great to be with you. You're my favorite daytime radio host for the last 20 years. I don't know how you keep your energy up. You're the ready kilowatt of progressive politics.
3: Well, thank you very much. I'm the daytime. I'd love to hear it. Who's the nighttime guy you like? My good.
24: I'm usually working at night.
3: Well, that's true. That is true. And you work hard. I've seen you. You are an amazing musician. You've been doing this for years. I remember when you, of course, we were all going through the horror of Trump's ICE attack in this state. We're going with the No Kings protest. We've been going through all these things that have been going on. You came to me last year with this. You said, I've been working on the song. I worked with Alan Sparhawk. It is really good. I could just tell at that time you knew you had written something and made something with Alan that was really good.
24: It was a song. I actually titled it No Kings before the No Kings rallies were announced. The whole title is No Kings, No Crown, Not Ever, Not Now, in parentheses. I don't think it's been years since I've worked on a song that hard. You'd pick up the paper or you'd go online and you read and go, oh, yeah, there's another verse here. I've got to address this issue and that issue. So it turned out to be, I believe, 12 or 13 verses by the time it's all said and done. And then when you get that those building blocks, then you have to sculpt it, polish it up a little bit, cut off the sharp edges and smooth it out. So it took me a while, but it was a very exciting project. I got the idea. Sparhawk on Twitter X was talking about some politicians. He said, no, they're just fool after fool. And it came to me. I said, no, they're fool after fool after fool. So I started working on the song, and I reached out to Al, who I've gotten to know since I moved to Duluth. And the song then, it kind of wrote itself in a way, but it was a very exciting thing to write and very exciting that we ended up in Rolling Stone. If my mother was still alive, I would have bought her 5 copies.
3: I will mention on this list, the number one song was YGFDT from 2016. Springsteen, Street of Minneapolis from this year. May number 2, Fiona Apple's Tiny Hands. You come in at 13. I'm going to read the lovely little quote they said here. Two Minnesota music luminaries, activist and folky Paul Mehta and low genius Alan Sparhawk, team up for this cut, which cloaks its sharp sentiments in Alligator, Alcatraz, Doge, Chainsong of American Institutions, and other Trump administration offenses into chiming guitars and swirling vocal harmonies. That's by design. As a strong writer and artist, I hope, of course, that I may help others deal with the darkness, give them something to sing about and dance to inspire them, and at the very least, know they have a neighbor that shares their American ideals and beliefs, they said when this was released. You're in Rolling Stone, dude, and a lovely sentiment there that I think sizes up that song perfectly.
24: Thank you very much. You know, and Home of the Brave reached out to me, and I wrote a piece for them. They also had me on one of their video channels. But, you know, I've been doing, you've known me for years.
3: Yeah.
24: And I grew up on the Iron Range. I'm a Iron Range prairie populist. And, of course, Dylan lived 22 miles away. He had moved by the time I was growing up. But, you know, he was really one of my first political influences. And then, you know, from Bob Dylan, then you get immediately get to Woody Guthrie. And like I've said for years, no Woody, no Bob. So I became very involved in studying Woody Guthrie. And then the other, you know, Joan Baez and Country Joe McDonald, you know, when I was just 10, 11, 12 years old, influenced me musically. But then, you know, the politics of the time, I remember as a young child, the Camelot years of JFK, and then Robert F. Kennedy, Martin Luther King, our own Eugene McCarthy, and the rest. So I've been involved with politics and music. And for me, politics works better when you have music.
3: Mm-hmm. There was a little bit of a premonition here, because once again, this song came out in 2025, and then hell came to town in the form of the Gestapo ICE, and they were here. And your song and you and Alan's song here resonated even more because of the, you know, just this, you know, almost like a cry in the darkness here. And I want to say this. I think that there was a lot of songs that came on out in early this year, including that Springsteen song I mentioned earlier. I don't think a lot of them there. People were saying, where are the protest songs? You guys were there first, and you put this out there saying, if we don't stand up to this, this is, you know, this is bad. And it kind of, you know, as a lot of things that happen with the culture, your song then came back to kind of re-inspire other musicians and activists at that time because it was then needed even more.
24: It's very exciting. You know, we debuted it. Alan is a lot, he's on the road a lot.
3: Yeah.
24: So I called him up and, you know, he is like, I've got so much respect for him. He's not only a great musician, but he's a true Northern Minnesota mystic. And so he was getting ready to go on the road. So I had just an afternoon to record with him. So I put together a videographer up here in town, got the rest of my musicians together, and we went in and cut it literally in about a take or two. We then debuted it on October 18th at the Noel Kings Rally in Duluth in front of City Hall, in front of 5,000 people. And I got to tell you, Matt, there's nothing more rewarding for a songwriter. I taught the crowd the chorus before we played it. There's nothing more rewarding than having 5,000 people sing your newly written and released song back to you in real time.
3: Well, it just shows you. Well, I mean, it's as you saw. I think, like I said, when you got in touch with me and said I got something coming, and yeah. I said, okay, I want to hear what this is. It kind of told you. I mean, I think that's why it resonates. I mean, it's why that's on this list. I mean, it resonates. It's not just, I mean, to a point, it's, and I don't want to say this because Rolling Stone does a fine job. I like Rolling Stone. I get the print copy of Rolling Stone still.
24: Right.
3: But you kind of kicked open that door on that list and you said, no, you need to pay attention to this. And working with Al, I've had the privilege of talking with him before as well. It's a great team up. I hope you guys do more together. That'd be fantastic.
24: Well, I've got an album's worth of new songs, and when Al gets back up the road, I'm going to chat with him. I'd really love him to produce my next record.
3: Yay.
24: And I met some great musicians up here in Duluth and the Iron Ranch. I'd really like to have it kind of a Northeast Minnesota record. All the stuff that I've recorded over the years has been down in Minneapolis, where I lived for 40 years, but I really like just the kind of the geographical and the spiritual influence with the musicians that I'm a part of right now in what I call the Zenith City by the Unsalted Sea.
3: Well, yeah, and you are. And if you've not been to Duluth, Minnesota, fantastic city. Good food, too. Very good food.
24: Yeah.
3: And, of course, there's a music scene there that is very good. Not only Low, Trampled by Turtles, yourself. There is a vibrant music scene up there, which is great. Because and for all the people out there like Seattle and Chicago, Duluth is a lovely little blue. It is a lovely little blue up there.
24: And let's not forget the great Charlie Parr.
3: Oh, yeah. Charlie Parr. It's a city you've you yourself, you're living in Dylan's old place, right?
24: I lived in the first floor of Dylan's childhood home on 2021 for a year when I first moved to Duluth.
3: Yeah. So there is this sneaky musical history up there, and there's this sneaky good musical culture up there that you've been part of for many years. And I think that you bringing this and being able to deliver it in a protest song, even with your experience and the eyes of a Duluth person, I think that's why as well. I think it's just great that it's resonating.
24: Well, you know, and what I've done, as I was writing it, I realized, you know, I've been writing, quote unquote, socially relevant. I don't necessarily like the nomenclature calling it protest songs because that feels anachronistic, although that's what they are.
3: Yeah.
24: So my socially relevant song, so I thought, geez, I've got more of this. So I recently, at the end, right around the time we released the song, I put out a record called Songs of Resistance and Resolve.
3: Yeah.
24: Songs I've written and recorded from 1984 to 2025. And I decided just in these times, it's all up for free on my website. Anybody can go and stream it and download all 14 songs. If they want to make a contribution, of course, they certainly can. But all they have to do is go to paulmetza.com. Metza, of course, is spelled like the New York Mets with an A at the end, an S and not a Z. I just want these songs to work for the people, have people hear them, bring people together, and have something to sing around the campfire or their next protest.
3: Seattle's asking when you're coming on tour out there.
24: I played at the Crocodile Cafe years ago.
3: Nice.
24: I met a guy named Terry Lee Hale, who was very kind to me. Terry's kind of not feeling as well. He's in Europe now. I would love to come out there. I used to play in Olympia, Washington, at the college that Kramer went to, and where Nirvana did their first gig. I play in Seattle. For some reason, I had always been in Portland, and I'd ended up in Hood River and Oregon, and I end up, this first time I bumped into such a thing, it's called a brew pub. They're way ahead of the curve. I'd love to come out. And I would, you know, and I have, people want to cover my expenses. I'll go anywhere. I recently played in Grand Rapids, Minnesota. Judy

0: one of the highlights of my musical career.
1: We don't have much time left here. I did want to mention, smoke, has it been bad for you with the wildfires in northern Minnesota?
0: It's better now. Okay. I just talked to my nephew who's up at Lake Vermilion. I'm going up there on Sunday. And, yeah, they got a good night of rain a couple nights ago.
1: Good.
0: So, yeah, for 2 or 3 days down here, I drove down Main Street of Louth. You could barely see the car in front of you.
1: Wow. Wow. I mean, it was bad up there. So, yeah. You looked at someone, looked at a concert, 1976 in Duluth concert, so there's that. So, yeah, it's people reminiscing about you, Paul. PaulMetza.com. You can hear his music there. It's fantastic. PaulMetza.com. And pay for the music, okay? I'm going to say this. He says it's free. I'm saying, you know, make sure you make Paul Metza there. The Wall of Power Radio Hour is a weekend show that we have here on the station. And once again,
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3: 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I sort through the stunning level of unbelievable ineptitude coming from Sleepy McOrange Cankle, his sideshow of freaks, leeches, and substance abusers, and the mind-numbing stupidity that haunts our news feeds. 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

It is the Matt McNeil Show. Paul freaking Mezza, man. I love Paul, man. And he is. He's one of these guys that is as pure as the driven snowman. He is. He's just, you know, he's been there from the beginning. He sings, his weapon is his guitar, and he sings about righteousness and injustice, and he does it with, you know, an amazing lyrics. He truly is an American treasure. And, you know, and here he is, he's up in Duluth. And like I said, I've been in his living room, man. I've hung out.

0: with Paul a few times. Just a great guy. And I could not be, he sent me this. Because I do, I still get Rolling Stone in print. I love it. He sent me this list, and I'm like, oh my, really? That's so cool. You know, I'm like 1 degree away from somebody that's been Rolling Stone. Yay. That's so awesome. Actually, I've met a few people that have been Rolling Stone, but still, it's Metza. And I also don't want to downplay Alan Sparhawk. If the band Low, a major, major band and a major influence too. A band that if you've not paid attention to, you should. They've done a lot. Alan now is doing a lot of stuff. Kind of, he's still touring as Low and such, but it's just fantastic. I highly encourage you to follow both Metza and Alan Sparhawk. Low, enjoy. 952-946-6205. Now this is, speaking of friends of the show, I have had, Kirk Bangstad on from Minocqua Brewing Company before. This shows up in the UK's Independent. I saw this and I'm like, okay, he's talking about getting press. A popular brewery that has promised free beer to its patrons upon the death of Trump is having its alcohol permit revoked. The Wisconsin Department of Revenue is planning to shut down Minocqua Brewing Company by August 4th, according to a newsletter published Sunday by brewery owner Kirk Bangstad, who described the business as the state's most progressive brewery. Bangstad, a liberal activist who often posts anti-Trump messages on the company's social media accounts, said he plans to fight against the decision tooth and nail after receiving a letter from the state officials dated July 15th and asked readers to donate to the brewery's legal defense fund. We need all the money we can to sue the Department of Revenue and stay in business, said Bangstad in an email to The Independent. As you can imagine, I'm not taking this lying down, he wrote on his Substack post. And as a matter of fact, you can find them on Substack. This is Minocqua Brewing Company Times on Substack. You can find them there. And there's all sorts of information. He's got all the details as well from, from the correspondence he's had about this. So you can find that Substack page and purview. Maybe I'll link to it on the socials a little bit later on. We're going to fight the state of Wisconsin tooth and nail. And once again, they'll have to pry me out of my tap rooms before I stop selling beer to thirsty progressives who come to visit us. That is a Wisconsin man right there. That is a Wisconsin man. He went on to list each of the rules of the DOR, Division of Alcoholic Beverages, has claimed that the company had broken and explained why he believes the minor violations do not warrant the shutdown. The company, which has locations in Madison and Minocqua, has until August 4th to appeal the revocation. Wisconsin's DOR said in an email to The Independent, the Division of Alcoholic Beverages is dedicated to the fair and consistent enforcement of alcohol beverage regulations in Wisconsin. The division is required to follow and implement state law, including ensuring permit holders and licensees follow all applicable laws and regulations. The division takes appropriate actions when these laws are not followed. I'll come back to that in a second here. As the agency carries out an investigation, Bangstad said he shared his concerns that he might be getting pushed out of his business due to his vocal political views rather than the reported violations. Now, I'm going to just say this as a person who has worked in, I've been a volunteer and served in local community government and stuff like this. There is a bias in most of these decisions. I mean, don't get me wrong. When you have someone like a landlord who has, you know, and we all have heard these cases of landlords that have keeping their tenants in squalor, basically. What you don't want here is that the landlord has probably been cited and regulated a few times. It's just that they, you know, and it's not that they hadn't done things wrong. It's just that at some point, no one thought that that was bad enough to try to shut down. And then suddenly media coverage of the bad landlord gets out and everyone's like, oh, we're sure we're got our serious wagging finger out now. It was interesting. I saw this story at the same time yesterday. I talked about these evangelicals that are jumping on airplanes and trying to give, you know, forced religious content to the people traveling in an airplane and acting like this is their right to do, to be on a private airplane and basically force their version of Christianity onto all the people there. the same people, and as I said yesterday, that if a Muslim man stood up and said, I want to tell you about Allah and the Quran, they would, oh my God, how dare you force this on me? They would be the biggest victims of all time. There's a video out of a woman basically being asked to get off the plane because she tried this crap. And they were saying it's not about your religious, it's about the fact that you're annoying people. And is this religious persecution? I want to remind people that Target Company also had, before they started having their financial problems, they allowed one or two right-wing extremist knuckleheads to get in their stores and scream about transgender swimsuits. And they went, oh my God, we have to treat this as so important. And yet, on the other side of it, you have somebody who's a private business who makes a statement. You may agree with it, you may disagree with it. That should not be the reason why they are getting shut down. And my guess is these violations, generally, considering how many breweries, small breweries are in Wisconsin right now, I'm going to guess that this is nothing unusual outside of somebody wants to send a message. And that is something that you've seen in Wisconsin with this, and it's kind of this inertia of the extremist conservatives that it took over Wisconsin for a while under little Scotty Walker over there when he was there. That basically you have this situation where there are these zealots that are in government that do want to push a conservative agenda. They'll ignore clear problems that conservatives do while they'll enhance things that the left does. So go over, find his Substack page. I'll post a little bit later on. Help him out, because my guess is this has far more to do with their political point of view than it does with actual violations of anything going on. That's at least my belief on this. I've actually talked to Kirk before. Very nice guy. So I'm on his side on this one. Hopefully they can get this fixed and so people can enjoy a brew. Seattle, Chicago, I'll talk to you tomorrow. Minneapolis, St. Paul, hour two up next.
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2: I'm Dr. Anthony Lizowitz, and this is Climate Connections. When Hurricane Helene hit North Carolina in 2024, some areas got over a foot of rain. In Craigtown, a small community in the western part of the state, this downpour caused a river of mud to rush downhill into town, destroying homes and killing over a dozen people. As climate change causes more extreme rain in many parts of the country, the threat of devastating landslides like this could grow. Heavy storms can saturate the soil on hills and mountains until water, mud, and debris come tumbling down. And other climate change impacts can raise the risks, too. For example, severe wildfires leave ground burned and barren, with few plants to hold the soil in place and absorb water. So when rain hits, water, dirt, and debris can suddenly rush down a mountain. And in northern regions, warming temperatures are melting glaciers and frozen ground, destabilizing mountain slopes. Many landslides strike suddenly, leaving little time to escape, so it's crucial to plan ahead. Learn about your area's landslide risk, sign up for emergency alerts, and have a go bag ready, so you can stay safe if disaster strikes and you need to evacuate. Climate Connections is produced by the Yale Center for Environmental Communication. 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
3: NBC News Radio, I'm Michael Kastner. President Trump is suggesting he could withdraw Todd Blanche's nomination for attorney general until two Republican holdouts are out of office. More from Mark Mayfield.
4: In a post on Truth Social Thursday, Trump said he has no objection to temporarily withdrawing the nomination if Senators John Cornyn and Tom Tillis do not do the right thing. Cornyn and Tillis both have expressed reservations about confirming Blanche over Trump's proposed anti-weaponization fund. Trump's post came after the Senate Judiciary Committee postponed a vote on Blanche's nomination that had been planned for Thursday. Cornyn responded to Trump in a post on X saying POTUS is mistaken if he believes concerns about the provisions in his tax lawsuit settlement are limited to me and Senator Tillis. I'm Mark Mayfield.
3: The president is holding a cabinet meeting at Camp David today. Scott Carr with details from Washington.
5: The meeting at the Maryland presidential retreat comes after the U.S. and Iran resumed attacks after the collapse of a ceasefire agreement. Reports say some Republicans have expressed concerns to the White House as the war continues, with midterm elections less than 100 days away. After the meeting at Camp David, Trump's expected to head to his golf club in Bedminster, New Jersey for the weekend. I'm Scott Carr.
3: A judge in San Francisco says the Trump administration has not yet proven that Anthropic is a supply chain risk. Yesterday, the federal judge said it's troubling that the Pentagon wants Anthropic banned after the AI company criticized the administration. A new report says recent federal policy changes under the Trump administration are putting decades of progress for Black Americans at risk. More from Tammy Trujillo.
6: The National Urban League's annual State of Black America report cites numerous concerns while accusing the administration of weakening civil rights protections. The White House disputes those claims, saying it's expanding economic opportunity and support for historically Black colleges and universities.
3: Michael Kastner, NBC News Radio. Forecasters predict records will be broken across the West this weekend as an extreme heat dome turns up temperatures from Arizona to Montana. Southwest cities like Phoenix and Palm Springs could get close to 120 degrees on Saturday and Sunday, and Death Valley could hit 126. The extreme heat risk could affect up to 40 million people across the western states and into the plains of North Dakota, as temperatures are expected to be up to 20 degrees above normal for this time of year. President Trump is announcing the Freedom Haulers Initiative. It's a push to put military veterans behind the wheels of commercial trucks.
7: As we get illegal aliens off the roads today, we're also taking action to replace these unqualified migrant truck drivers with highly qualified American veterans.
3: The initiative will involve bringing together the Departments of Transportation, Labor, Veterans Affairs, and War for vets to get expedited commercial driver's licenses after they complete their service. New York is taking prediction market Kalshi to court. More from Andrew Whitman.
8: In an early Friday release, the offices of Governor Kathy Hochul and State AG Letitia James announced a suit calling Kalshi an illegal gambling operation. This after a pair of federal court rulings this week against the online prediction market that cleared the way for New York's suit. The state AG says Kalshi is not a licensed gambling venue and lacks age restrictions. The suit calls for Kalshi to either shut down or be licensed and to pay fines, forfeit illegal earnings, and pay restitution to users.
3: European soccer leaders are threatening to boycott FIFA tournaments over a proposed plan to sell stakes in the World Cup to private investors. UEFA's 55 member nations voted unanimously to oppose the proposal. Michael Kastner, NBC News Radio.
9: And now for your Alternative Talk weather outlook. Kicking off Seafair, this Friday will be the sunniest and warmest day of the festivals, giving us a high near 83 and northwest winds around 6 miles per hour. Overnight, increasing clouds with a low around 60. For tomorrow, it'll start off cloudy but gradually clear up throughout the day, bringing us a high near 73 and a low around 56. And finally for Sunday, partly sunny skies, high near 71.
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0: funeral, there's some fun speculation about how the deceased is in a better place. Maybe give us some of that, Sean.
1: Lindsay, Mr. President, I argue in my mind probably has a heavenly version of Mar-a-Lago. He may have a little more gold in the Oval Office in his mansion in heaven. And I wouldn't be surprised if he added one big, beautiful ballroom and an arch somewhere on the property.
0: Okay, you know, let me get this straight. You're saying that when God asked Lindsey Graham, where do you want eternity? Lindsey said, you know that tacky club in Palm Beach that's so ugly it became a nickname for botched plastic surgery? I want you to stuff a ballroom in it, slap an arch in there, and then pack in an Oval Office so I'm living in a Trump version of Backrooms. That's my little slice of heaven.
2: Jordan Klepper. By the way, I missed the Trump literally f***ing his pants at Lindsey Graham's funeral. Have you seen that video yet? The guy behind him absolutely dropped a load. I can... That is a face of, oof. Okay.
3: Yeah, I saw that guy behind him. It looked like he was trying to not cry. That's what
2: no.
3: I was. Yeah,
2: no,
3: that's
2: watch
3: what that
2: it.
3: Was.
2: No.
3: I watched the whole thing.
2: No. It's all over social media. People are saying the same thing. You can see it over and over again. He makes this, like, face. All right. Don't harsh my buzz. And this is before Rand Paul the bed all over the place yesterday. I cannot wait to talk to Dr. Redletter, who is, of course, a close personal friend of Dr. Fauci's, and talk to him a lot during this whole COVID nightmare. I don't even know where to start. I did not think I could hate Trump and Republicans anymore. They are disgraceful. That was disgraceful. And that is saying a lot for this version of the Republican Party.
3: Yeah. Speaking of people making faces, did you see Laura Ingraham making faces behind Fauci yesterday? She made over 50 different faces.
2: I can't. You know what?
3: She took a selfie.
2: This story you just handed me seems to... It just sums up this entire party and the loss of their humanity. This man is a hero, is a lifelong public servant that has... I mean... From back in the days of AIDS to up till now, I mean, this is just another rewriting of history. Mm-hmm. Like they're trying to do with the 2020 election and January 6th and all of this. There's some ways, Chris, I'm like, did they really want to remind us of how badly they handled COVID and take us all back to that again? But Stephen Miller's awful wife, Katie Miller, calls for jailing Fauci. So he assisted her after she tested COVID positive while pregnant.
3: Yep.
2: So this is someone who's personally helped her and her equally awful husband.
3: Sent her personal text saying, you know.
2: Right. He counseled the family after Katie Miller tested positive for COVID-19 while pregnant in 2020 when Stephen Miller tested positive and when their newborn child experienced a medical episode later that year. He writes, I'm calling Katie frequently to check on her a couple times a day. She's very anxious about getting very ill since she's 10 weeks pregnant. Tonight she had an anxiety reaction. I calmed her over the phone.
3: What a mensch. Seriously.
2: Yeah, but this is how awful these people are.
3: And now she's crapping all over him and what he did for her.
2: I happened to bring up Bernie Moreno because I was like, are you seriously kidding? I mean, we know about Rand Paul's awfulness for years and years. But Bernie Moreno, to Fauci's face, who the do you think you were? Chris Hayes said the same thing I did. Weird he can't bring this kind of energy toward his colleagues who was accused of beating up his daughter. I mean, dear God, we've talked about Max Miller, his colleague, right?
3: Mm-hmm.
2: Who apparently, I don't know, first of all, know why he's not in prison. He apparently threw boiling water on her, held a gun to her head, broke the two-year-old's collarbone. And Bernie Moreno, really? He wants to know who Dr. Fauci thinks he is? Yes. Must I listen to it? All right, fine. Here is the aforementioned awful Bernie Moreno.
4: Here I am sitting in front of you 6 years later saying, who the f*** do you think you were for doing that? It is a total disgrace what you did to this country. And if my Democrat colleagues are standing there defending you, I hope the voters of the United States of America watch the clips of every one of you doting on a guy who was more interested in being a celebrity than saving American people.
2: Oh, dear Jesus. Okay, first of all, as we say all the time, Chris, would any of us want all of our private diaries or texts or whatever? You are entitled to your own thoughts. And first of all, I think he even said that publicly. You can imagine for a nerd, a lifelong scientist, it wasn't his choice that he became a big celebrity. It's because we were going through this traumatic, worldwide pandemic, and he was one of the number one experts in the world. So, of course, people looked to him. That's not on him. So, of course, he expressed surprise and whatever that all these celebrities were, you know, interested in him. But so what? Like, so what? Yes, thank you. Steve said COVID broke every Republicans because they were publicly wrong about everything. Instead of admitting they were wrong, they have to find a scapegoat for their own stupidity. This is all about their midterm panic, right? They're like, what about the 2020 election? What about COVID?
3: Yeah, I mean, remember how bad COVID was?
2: Why do they want it? You were like, yeah, we had the worst response in the world. Yes, we remember drink bleach and shove a UV light up your ass. Yeah, we remember all of it.
3: Things are so bad for the Republican Party right now that I guess they feel that bringing up COVID again will...
2: And this 85-year-old man... lifelong public servant. I just can't. Yeah. Covey says Donald Trump fired the entire pandemic response team in 2018 before COVID, not Dr. Fauci. I mean, this absolutely is all at Trump's feet, and they're trying to once again rewrite history. By the way, just so many personal stories, you know, that obviously, and it's triggered a lot of pain for a lot of people that lost people during COVID. We lost a million people. One threaded, I'm remembering today an ICU doctor at our local hospital who was a COVID denier. The last words he said before he was put on a ventilator and later died was, "I was wrong." Dr. Fauci is a hero. Just on and on. And this Regis said the same thing we just said. Make no mistake, Fauci's back in the news because Republicans are terrified of the midterms. They want to highlight what they think was Democrats treading on you, but they leave out the part where we were led by a narcissistic, incompetent simpleton as the rest of the world watched. And what we recovered faster than any other nation under a new, competent, measured leader with diplomatic abilities who trusted science. Now release the Epstein files. You notice none of these Republicans treated anyone involved in the Epstein files like this.
3: Those people are still running free.
2: So here, God bless Dr. Fauci. Here he is, his opening statement.
5: Given Senator Paul's obvious obsession with calling for my prosecution, his repeated slanderous comments about me, and recently his publicly releasing my unredacted personal diary aimed at embarrassing and intimidating me, although it pains me to do so because of the respect I have for the legislative branch of government and my decades-long record of cooperating with Congress, under the advice of my attorneys, I will invoke my right under the Fifth Amendment of the Constitution to refrain from answering your questions.
2: As he should. And now you realize the wisdom of Biden giving him a pardon because of that, exactly this ridiculous, vindictive, prosecutorial thing that runs through the whole party. It's not just Trump. It's insane. What is it, Florida? AG has already said, oh, I'm going to, like Tuberville, so we're going to bring him to state court and put him in jail. We've reached peak insanity. And so Wanda just reminds us, for those who say anyone who pleads the Fifth is guilty, as Donald Trump once did, Trump pled the Fifth more than 440 times during his 2020 four-hour deposition. Eric Trump pled the Fifth over 500 times in 2020. Roger Stone invoked the Fifth during the House January 6 investigation. Michael Flynn invoked the Fifth when questioned. John Eastman pled the Fifth approximately 100 times in the same investigation. More than 30 witnesses before the committee invoked the Fifth. So please spare me your fake outrage, right? Midas Touch said, things are so bad for Republicans right now. They're like, okay, but remember the pandemic?
3: Yeah.
2: And Tennessee Holler said, literally this. They're acting like people didn't die, like we all didn't live through it and see it with our own eyes, and Trump wasn't president at the time.
3: What they were trying to say yesterday is that the vaccine is what killed all the people, not the virus itself.
2: Oh, my God.
3: They're really trying to rewrite history here.
2: Oh, my God.
3: And it was really frustrating to listen to.
2: How many times can we go over the numbers? The vast majority of people who died were unvaccinated. It was not a hard thing to remember.
3: That's not what the Republicans said yesterday.
2: Anyone sane here? Let's see.
3: James Carville?
2: Yeah, we'll try that.
6: The main thing we learned from the release of his personal texts or emails or whatever it was is we didn't f-ing learn anything. This was basically an honest guy trying to deal with a once-in-a-millennium public health issue, who did, by the way, there is no evidence that he tried to make any money off of it. There was no evidence he was recommending one thing or another for everything you do. But I don't think the guy really made any mistakes. And I think the biggest mistake, the headline mistake he made, was totally justified by his answer.
2: Yeah. Okay. And plus, I can't believe we have to go back over all this. That's why it was called the novel coronavirus. It was new. He, like every other, was trying to take in information in real time. And they're like, oh, you said masks and then no masks and then whatever. Well, yes, because it was a fast moving, you know, and then he, as any scientist did, he took in new information and gave the best information he had to the public. This is just insane that we're even having to talk about it. This is what they want, is for us to talk about this bull.
3: Oh, we have plenty of other stuff to talk about.
2: Yes.
3: That doesn't look good
2: yes.
3: for the Republicans.
2: Oh, yes. Callison said, Anthony Fauci is the first name worldwide as the most respected epidemiologist. His name is on virology textbooks studied by medical students the world over for the lifetime of work he's done. His expertise guided us through the dark days of two pandemics. Rand Paul is an eye doctor that couldn't pass recertification in Kentucky. This is a waste of time and resources. Release the full unedited Epstein files and end the conflict in Iran. Thank you.
3: Rand Paul, well-known eye doctor who, who does surgery with a melon baller.
2: Yes, a rusty melon baller, because he's unregulated.
3: Yeah.
2: And but didn't he make up his own board?
3: Yeah.
2: Yeah.
3: He regulated
2: which allows
3: himself.
2: Him to do eye surgery with a rusty melon baller. Okay, and Cliff, one last one. It sure seems like these Fauci hearings are only going to remind the American public how grossly the COVID pandemic was mismanaged by the father of lies and how many unnecessary deaths he caused. I mean, that is provable statistically. The amount of people, particularly that, you know, died because of all this disinformation. Do I have to listen to an? Oh, good. Let's listen to the stupidest senator, Tommy Tuberville.
7: He should be locked up before he leaves this building today and put in prison and then put on trial in front of the American people. We lost 20 to 30,000 people in Alabama alone. And I hope every damn one of them sues this Dr. Fauci, puts him in court. If we can't put him in prison, let's put him in court every day for the rest of his life where he has to be punished and listen to the death that he caused.
2: Okay. It's going to be a challenge to keep my FCC license today. But as Dr. Redliner frequently reminded us, remember during this whole thing, as Covey says, more people in red states and counties died from COVID compared to blue states and counties. And the difference is the people in red states were listening to Fox News, Trump, RFK Jr., anti-vaxxers and Republican lawmakers all telling them to suck horse paste, shove a UV light up their ass and inject bleach, while people in blue states were listening to Dr. Fauci. And it should, as Dr. Redliner always said, it shouldn't be that way. That's not what doctors want. They want, you know, he was trying to keep everybody healthy. But it was so stark if you looked at the map of red states and blue states. One last one, Stuart Stevens, Lincoln Project.
8: Now, we live in a country today where it's unsafe to eat a salad. And we have a guy who's in charge of our national health, who was a longtime heroin addict, who defends being a heroin addict, saying it worked for him. A guy who has talked about snorting cocaine off a toilet seat versus Anthony Fauci.
2: Oh, God. Yep, that's the dumbest part of the dumbest timeline we are currently in, just at this hour. It'll get dumber by the end of the day.
3: Oh, it will.
2: Okay, we have a big show, however. We got to, hang on. Carl Frisch, we have Dr. Redliner, who I cannot wait to talk to in about a little less than an hour, and then JoJo from Jurors in all of hour three. So there.
3: Yeah.
2: 19 minutes after the hour, this portion of the show brought to you by Bristle Beauty, B-R-I-S-S-L-E. Oh, my God, I love my new brush.
3: Wow.
2: It's so fantastic. 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

0: Stephanie Miller.
1: Yeah, yeah, we will. Yeah. Take it. 25 minutes after the hour, yep. Carl Frisch coming up. One last legal point. Paid protester says Senator Rand Paul does not seem to understand what constitutes contempt of Congress. Fauci showed up, unlike Peter Navarro and Steve Bannon. He was not given immunity for what he would say today. As a result, he was entitled to cite the Fifth Amendment. It just, I swear to God, they make up their own rules. Mm-hmm. They all plead the Fifth, and then, you know, I obviously, noted fisting aficionado Josh Hawley, yes. Who was particularly douchetastic, which is hard to be next to Rand Paul, to be even more douchetastic. He accused Fauci of trying to enrich himself during COVID, which there's no evidence. He melted down on X after Fauci invoked the Fifth. He said, hint for you, no honest person pleads the Fifth. How many Republicans all the way up to Trump did I just read have pled the Fifth over and over and over again? Trump has done it hundreds of times. That was in the fraud case in which he was convicted 34 times of 34 felonies. Yes, Chris.
2: On the right, they are accusing Fauci of trying to make a lot of money through the gain of function research that was being done in Wuhan.
1: Yes, so. Life-saving research.
2: Right. So sure. that's where that came from.
1: Hi, Karen.
3: Okay, now.
1: Hi, Karen in Chicago. Hello. Yes.
3: Yes. Oh, my God. Now do Trump. I mean, are you kidding me?
1: Yeah.
3: These people are delusional. Okay, let's unpack this. I remember when Donald Trump called COVID a Democrat hoax. Yeah. He said it would go away like a miracle. He was standing out there next to Dr. Fauci spewing absolute misinformation that Dr. Fauci was going to have to refute. And, of course, he was going to do that because he's a scientist. And he cares about saving people's lives. And then he was saved. Donald Trump was saved by the medicine that was out there because of people like Dr. Fauci. And then he's Operation Warp Speed. That was supposedly Trump's baby.
1: Karen,
3: and now
1: this is
3: delusional.
1: Yeah, this is Christine. You have to try to remember it because there's been so much effery since then. She said, so Operation Warp Speed was Trump's initiative to get an FDA-approved COVID vaccine rolled out, but also COVID's a hoax, and vaccines are bad, so you should take ivermectin for a hoax. More than a million Americans died of a hoax, and somehow it's all Anthony Fauci's fault. Make it make sense. I mean, just having...
3: Thank you.
1: Yeah, go ahead.
3: So I'm... Yeah, no, I'm sorry. No, so, you know, I'm sorry. Rand Paul, look, I have to believe he knows better. Tommy Tuberville, probably not.
1: Yeah.
3: But Rand Paul knows better, okay? Shame on him. These people are vile. They are disgusting, and we need to understand. So all of, like, Cory Booker, all of the Democrats that try and work with these guys, understand who these people are. They are not our friends.
1: Yeah.
3: They are absolutely...
1: And Karen, do compare and contrast, like the way Senator Ossoff conducted himself. Democrats are tough, but they're fair. They're not just like insulting little, you know, weasels in these hearings. I mean, Rand Paul, it's all theatrics and throwing Fauci's attorney out and fisting aficionado Josh Hawley. It's just there. It's all stunts. He said, nothing says honesty like taking the Fifth, huh, Doc? Let's try something. What day of the week is it today? What color tie are you wearing? What color is the carpet in front of you? Just to be a bag of D's, right? Moments later, Hawley claimed Fauci didn't want to answer questions because he did all kinds of terrible things and got rich during the pandemic. I swear to God, he should sue all these mother for slander. It's just based on nothing. Yeah, I know, but he wouldn't. Carl Frisch next.

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1: Hi son.
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13: Well, before I left my campsite, I was putting out my fire, and out of nowhere, Smokey Bear showed up and hugged me?
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0: fact that we haven't acknowledged these injection injuries, these people can't get treatment. They're being gaslit by their doctors. So it's all in your head. The rate of the injection injured of suicides is increasing because they've given up hope, because our medical establishment and federal health agencies completely failed them, failing to acknowledge it.
1: That would be Ron Johnson, who was in a dumb off with Tommy Tuberville.
2: Yeah.
1: Okay. By the way, if you get Ron Johnson and Mike Johnson confused, if you get your Johnsons confused, Lauren Boebert can give you a hand. Some old jokes. Felt like I'd repurpose that. Just recycle that. Okay. I think
3: that joke had started to turn.
1: Long time ago.
3: Yeah.
1: Well, they're bringing up all stuff, so okay. I got to bring out all the old jokes. Hang on. I just wanted to review what he said. People are committing mass suicide because what now?
3: Because they've been injection injured, and they're telling their doctors, and their doctors are telling them that nothing is wrong with them. So they're committing suicide.
1: Are they?
3: Mm-hmm.
1: Mm-hmm. Okay.
3: Mass suicide.
1: Please,
4: Carl. Hello, Mommy.
1: Carl, Fridge. Let's talk to our fancy Fairfax County school board friend, shall we? CarlFridge.com. Hi. Hiya, Carl.
5: Good morning. How dare you scoff at the idea of the Johnstown massacres?
1: Can you...
5: Meanwhile, I'm busy putting up missing signs.
1: Is there a vaccine for dumb? Because I'm afraid that we're all... going to get
5: sadly, no.
1: Dumb. I'm sorry. Go ahead.
5: Sadly, no. There are not. I've just been busy putting up missing person signs all over the nation's capital. Not for Mitch McConnell, but for signs of intelligent life in the Republican caucus.
3: Yeah.
1: Yes. Good for you.
3: Yeah.
1: Well, good luck to you. Carl, your background obviously is as a political strategist. So let's talk about the politics of this because, I'm not understanding something, but what... Part of why Trump got thrown out, I mean, a big part of why he got thrown out in 2020 is his disastrous response to COVID and that a million of us died. This is what they really want to remind everybody of? I mean, someone posted, Trumpers can't win on the economy, no new wars or affordability, so they bring up the 2020 election and Fauci? Hilarious.
5: Well, you remember, everything about this administration, nothing had to do with helping working people and solving the affordability crisis for this administration. It is all about relitigating things that Trump feels like he got a raw deal on. And when he thinks he got a raw deal, it just means that he came out looking poorly, which is a lot.
1: Yeah. Yeah. Yeah. I mean, it's the politics of it. A lot of people. So what the MAGA GOP is doing to Dr. Fauci today is an absolute abomination. It's hand down the most insanely cruel and stupid exercise of Trump fealty ever witnessed. Every one of these MAGA senators should be sued for libel, stripped of their stolen wealth and abandoned. I mean, I hope it backfires on them politically. What do you think?
5: Well, I mean, it's been interesting to see them complain about Fauci taking the fifth and saying only a guilty person would do that, given how many times Donald Trump has done the same thing. As is often the case with the Republican conference, they're incapable of seeing, the same type of behavior in their own midst, especially when it's Donald Trump. But I think any time, they are talking about something other than helping people and helping the economy, they're digging their hole deeper and deeper and deeper. And they've not talked about those issues since they ran for election in 2024. And it's going to come back to bite them in the rear end. I think Democrats are going to have a wildly successful election because of it.
1: I do, too. And Carl, it really does. It is what it feels like to live in a dictatorship, I imagine. It literally, all of this is for an audience of one. All of these, these things that have nothing to do with everybody's everyday life. And in the meantime, as a lot of people keep pointing out, we have multiple massive foodborne illness outbreaks going on right now. Instead of doing anything about it, Republican Congress is harassing Fauci all day for some bull theatrics, while the rapist president spends all his time spray painting statues gold and attacking the Smithsonian. The only objective of this administration is desecration. And that's showing up in all the polling, isn't it?
5: It is. I mean, when you've got a bunch of people who think screw worm is just a nickname Trump has given to another member of Congress, you're not likely to get, any kind of action out of them. But this is not just, I'll correct you. It's not just an audience of one. Their only hope in this election is to try and figure out a way to activate Trump voters to turn out and vote, who do not typically vote in mid-year elections. They only vote when Trump's on the ballot. So what are they going to do? they're going to raise the grievances that Trump has in a hope that it will light a fire under these people's butts to get out and vote. But it hasn't done that in the past. Things look worse for them now than they did in 2018.
1: I think Democrats are ahead on enthusiasm. You know, the gap is like almost 20 points. Yeah.
5: Yeah. And for anybody that, you know, came around to Trump in the last election, they've virtually all abandoned him because he's not done anything that he said he would do. In fact, he's done the opposite, made life more difficult for them.
1: Yeah. Well, in one last one, Covey said measles cases are the highest they've been ever been in decades. Lettuce is giving people explosive diarrhea, so Republicans are questioning Fauci about COVID. I guess politically we should go, oh, okay, well, I guess that's good. But it was disgusting to watch. You know, for those of us that lost loved ones to AIDS, we remember Dr. Fauci, you know, out on the forefront, helping people with AIDS a million years ago. This man is a lifelong public servant, and it's just disgraceful what they did to him yesterday.
5: Wow. Trump can never tolerate having a smarter person in the room.
3: Yeah, that's true. Very true.
1: Yeah.
5: Who's not willing to bend the knee.
3: Yeah.
1: I mean, it's just debacle after debacle. So this is the latest reporting. Trump exasperated at his top officials at odds over Iran war strategy. I mean, this is like the COVID response. I mean, everything he does, Carl, is a complete debacle of incompetence. I mean, this is the reporting. Trump has grown increasingly exasperated as the war in Iran stretches into its 6 months. He recently erupted at top national security officials amid deep divisions inside his administration over how to proceed. Yeah, they don't know what the they're doing, is basically this story. As one U.S. official put it, after all this time, there's no unity. Trump exploded during a meeting with top national security officials last week over a lack of progress in Iran, yelling expletives. The president is exasperated. I don't think he believed it was going to be this difficult to get the Iranians to agree to a deal. Right, because he's a moron and also the worst deal maker ever. There was not a real strategy for how long or what they should do to get to the end point. He did not intend this to be a long, drawn-out war. Oh, my God. And that's just this morning's story, right?
5: Well, and, you know, what we do know is that some of the options he's wanted to pursue are not viable because of how he got us to this point, you know, using up the American arsenal in run-up to where we are now. So there are things that he has made us weaker as a country in terms of being able to respond to any attacks on us by doing this. It's not going to end anytime soon. So every time there's a new conversation about some kind of a ceasefire, I'll believe it when I see it.
3: Yeah.
5: But this administration thus far has been giving away the kitchen to try and appease Iran and to end this, and then, you know, pulling it back just weeks later. So
1: yeah.
5: I don't anticipate that this administration is going to suddenly become good negotiators.
1: All we're left with always, Carl, is this stupid, like, faux macho bluster, right? Trump raged to a Fox News reporter about the surprise attack by Iran on U.S. troops, telling him, we're going to beat the out of them. Oh, okay. Well, that seems like that strategy's been working so far. It's just about sounding tough to his stupid base, right? I mean, so this is the Fox chief foreign correspondent reported on Fox and Friends. That Trump said, we're going to beat the out of them. He went on to say, we'll be hitting them hard. They're going to get a beating. I don't know about you. I'm just so exhausted with the alpha male, whatever, you know, bluster we get from him and Hegseth and whatever in this disaster of a war.
5: Yeah, I think historians are now calling it pull-up diplomacy. It's going to be about as successful as, like, trying to hold on to a metal bar when your arms are greased up.
1: Yeah, he's incompetent at pull-ups as well. Wow. By the way, though, you expressed optimism at the beginning here. Ana Navarro, who, you know, lifelong Republican, she said two things. First, we are going to send Democratic majorities to both houses in November. Second, those Democrats should be clear that their mandate is to do everything in their power and then some to fight this corrupt regime. I know, despite it all, I am feeling confident, but it just, I guess it's every day that's part of it, is just to exhaust us into despair, right?
5: That's exactly what it is. I mean, their hope is twofold: energize their base and dissuade ours from trying to do anything about it. So we can't let them do that. We've come this far. We're months away. So people need to be doing everything they can to get that vote out. And the polling is very encouraging. In swing states, especially in those Senate races.
1: Yeah.
5: You know, Tallarico in Texas has been ahead in many polls against Ken Paxton. That's something Beto was never possible, you know, capable of pulling off against Ted Cruz. You know, we're looking good in Iowa and Maine and North Carolina and on and on and on. And then you've got House races all over the country. And one thing that people will not know until after the votes are counted is that a lot of races are, you know, on the razor's edge that we may not even be following. And so those typically fall the direction that the winds are blowing on election day.
1: Yeah.
5: So it's quite possible that the majority of the Democrats enter the House of Representatives with is much larger than anybody's expecting.
1: Yeah. Oh, boy. To your, from your lips to God's ears. Or whoever Chris prays to. Jesus.
5: I just hope she's listening.
3: Pray.
1: Jesus.
3: I don't pray.
1: This is just this morning's corruption story. Secret Service agents who questioned James Comey were told to send details of the interview to Air Force One so Trump could review them. I mean, so here's the only good news. I don't know whether it's going to be good news, but Senate Judiciary Committee postpones vote on Todd Blanche's nomination. I have no idea what's going to happen, right? It's Cornyn and Tillis, of course, threatened to sink the Blanche nomination. What? Do you think they're going to make good on that, or I mean, they're leaving office?
5: No, I think they're going to get. They're doing it to get concessions, and we'll see if they get those concessions. I mean, there's no leverage that Trump has against them at this point. He really messed that up in the primaries, so
1: They only need one.
5: We'll

0: Research shows, on average, car accident victims with a lawyer get over 3 times more money than those without one. Better off with Blue Hop.
1: Office.
2: And Carl, I think it's not just the whatever's going to be trillion, whatever, for this endless war. None of us can afford anything. They're cutting Medicare, prescription drug stuff. They've cut SNAP benefits. And then there's a story a day like this. New, President Trump reveals the White House has ordered 250 new Cadillac Escalades for the presidential motorcade. Our guys are very spoiled. They like the Escalades. So do I. We look sharp in those Escalades. As Covey said, they cut pediatric cancer research because it's waste, fraud, and abuse. And then this is like a daily story, right? They're saying that could be... They're $300 a piece. It could be $75 million. Add to that the $15 million for the new presidential limo. And the rest of us don't have health care or can't afford prescription drugs anymore, right?
1: Yeah, well, and you know, I don't know how they're going to make it work, but you know a friend of his is actually going to be the one building these Escalades.
2: Of course.
1: Like they're
2: going to
1: take the workers out of the factory.
2: Yeah, his daddy's going to have a little taste, because that's how the mob works.
3: Looks like his friend is going to be the one rebuilding Dulles. You know, it's like, God.
2: Unbelievable. All right. Carl, best of luck to you. MOOCsforCarl.com is the only way to fight back, America.
3: Yes.
2: Do
3: please
2: it.
3: Fight back.
1: That's
3: all
1: right.
2: All right. Love you.
3: Thanks, Carl.
2: Bye-bye. 47 minutes after the hour, this portion of the show brought to you by my much-needed temperature regulation at night because
3: I go to
2: sleep hot and bothered. I wake up hot and bothered. I'm like, what is that? My news alert now.
3: And it's hot.
2: And also it's hot.
3: Yes.
2: Okay. Bamboo sheet set. I love it.
3: Sam.
2: Sorry, Sam. 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
0: 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Cannot wait to talk to Dr. Doom, who is a close personal friend of Dr. Fauci. You know, have you ever watched I've been watching a series that lately that is, you know, covers the COVID years and all this stuff. And I thought, oh my God, we all have PTSD. It's just from these hearings. You have flashbacks to how awful it really was.
1: Yeah.
0: And primarily because we had the worst response in the world. We had the worst outcomes in the world because of Donald Trump. And Dr. Fauci was the one trying to help, you know, and now it's insane what we watched yesterday. Stephanie said Rand Paul is a failed mall optician and nepo baby from whom I wouldn't even buy a pair of cheap reading glasses. Thank you.
1: Do we know he was a mall optician?
0: Yes. He was an unregulated
1: mall optician.
0: Eye doctor.
1: Okay.
0: Whatever. Okay. Malloy tweets on Russian TV, a foreign policy expert explain why Putin supports Trump because Trump will destroy America. Exactly. And just because I'm going to die mad about 2016 and also 2024, someone did a very long thread. I can't get to all of it, but it's just when you think of where we are. That's the other thing, Chris. You cannot believe anybody voted for him again after. Let's just take one, not just January 6th, but then, yes, the COVID response and the disaster we lived through because of him.
2: It happened.
0: Yaw says of Kamala, she called for a ceasefire and the independence of Palestine at least 11 times in the campaign trail. She wrote a Medicare for All plan. She supports expanding the Supreme Court to 13 justices, is for ending the Electoral College, believes in statehood for Puerto Rico and D.C., supports women's reproductive rights, was the literal tie-breaking vote for the Inflation Act, clean energy, lower health care costs. This thread goes on and on. The help for first-time homebuyers, blah, blah, blah. I can't. Sometimes I go to a world where we could have been. Lisa in North Carolina. Hello, Lisa. Go ahead.
3: Hey, do y'all remember why Dr. Fauci initially told us not to wear masks?
1: No.
0: No.
3: Because of the PPE shortage for workers.
1: That's right. Yes.
0: Yeah.
3: Nobody's talking about that.
0: Yeah.
3: And I'm like, what?
1: That's why we were distancing.
3: Did everybody forget?
0: One cascading, disastrous, incompetent move after another by the Trump administration. You're absolutely right, Lisa. You can't even remember all of it. Somebody documented all of the things Trump said. I mean, Google it sometime. I mean, it's just insanity, all of the lies and disinformation and things he said, right? Just take that alone.
3: Yeah. He also donated a couple hundred of our ventilators to Russia.
0: Yeah. Oh, God, I remember that. Speaking of him being a Russian asset, yes, I remember that. Dear God. What is this vaccine injury movement or whatever?
1: It's been around since the beginning of the vaccine.
0: Okay, here.
4: Who didn't have a friend that took this vaccine and had some type of complication, a stroke, a blood clot, a young man getting some type of heart inflammation as well? That's what destroyed the trust in the American people for our government.
0: Okay, all of that has been debunked.
1: COVID itself was what caused heart problems.
0: Yes. Oh, God, Dr. Redliner will have to help us. I don't know if we were saying, I watched yesterday. I mean, he likes to be informed, but Fauci is literally a close personal friend. I can't even imagine what he was thinking. But, oh, my God, to have to go through all of this again and talk about the effectiveness of vaccines and and the, you know, bullshittery of the whole vaccine injury, whatever. Oh, dear God. Do I have to listen to Jesse Waters? Okay.
5: When Fauci found out the vax didn't work the way it was supposed to, he didn't say anything. When the vax caused injuries, he covered it up. He got injured. Blood clot. He didn't tell the public. All this is in his diary.
0: Oh, dear God.
5: Fauci wanted Booster Palooza. And Senator Ron Johnson discovered he was sabotaging treatments like ivermectin.
0: Oh, dear God, oh, God, we have to do this all again. We will do it next with Dr. Irwin Redlener.
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8: NBC News Radio, I'm Michael Kastner. President Trump meets with his cabinet today at Camp David as fighting between the U.S. and Iran picks back up following the collapse of a ceasefire agreement. The meeting is also coming as Trump says an agreement has been reached to disarm the Palestinian militant group Hamas, with plans for an Israeli withdrawal from Gaza and the creation of a Palestinian government. Seattle's police chief Sean Barnes has resigned following questions over his absence during a deadly shooting at a downtown food festival on Sunday. More from Brad Ford.
9: Seattle Mayor Katie Wilson made the announcement. She appointed Deputy Chief Andre Sales to serve as the interim chief. Barnes was appointed last year by former Mayor Bruce Harrell. Barnes said it's been an honor to serve the Seattle Police Department. His resignation comes following Sunday's mass shooting. Barnes was out of town at a convention, and there's been questions about him being out of town frequently. I'm Brad Ford.
8: The father of a Georgia school shooter is being sentenced to 15 years in prison. Mark Mayfield with more.
10: Colin Gray was convicted of second-degree murder and several other charges earlier this year. He gave Colt Gray the gun that ended up being used to kill two students and two teachers at Appalachie High School in September of 2024. Colin Gray is the first parent of a school shooter to be convicted of murder. Colt Gray, who is now 16 years old, was recently sentenced to life without the possibility of parole. I'm Mark Mayfield.
8: Forecasters predict records will be broken across the West this weekend as an extreme heat dome turns up temperatures from Arizona to Montana. Meteorologist David Bigger.
11: Extending all the way into the southern part of the country for Dallas and Houston, upper 90s up to 105 around Dallas, bringing some humidity, and it's going to feel much hotter than that. 99 Albuquerque for El Paso. We're looking at 107 Phoenix, 116 for today.
8: Michael Kastner, a second NBC artificial News intelligence company, confirms that its AI program hacked into other computer systems. More from Rory O'Neill.
12: Anthropic admits its Claude AI models Opus 4, Mythos 5, and an internal research test model breached three organizations. Claude was supposed to be offline, isolated, and unable to carry out such cyber attacks. The news comes a week after OpenAI said one of its unreleased AI models did the same thing. The breaches at Anthropic were found during a large-scale cybersecurity review that was ordered after the OpenAI glitch.
8: Authorities say 27 people were arrested and 9 human trafficking victims were recovered during a law enforcement operation held around San Diego Comic-Con. More from Tammy Trujillo.
13: Operation Iron Justice took place from July 22nd through July 24th and targeted the demand for commercial sex during the large-scale event. Officials say the victims included 7 adults and 2 juveniles, including a 16-year-old who had been reported missing. San Diego County District Attorney Summer Steffen says the operation sent a clear message that human trafficking will not be tolerated, that those who buy sex will be held accountable.
8: Reports say Elon Musk plans to spend at least $100 million to help Republicans in the upcoming midterm elections. The world's richest man has reportedly authorized his super PAC to spend the money in at least 8 states to help the GOP in November. Musk's efforts will focus on voters who typically are less likely to vote in a non-presidential election year. Musk was a big backer of President Trump in 2024, then later had a falling out over policy issues. They've since improved their relationship. And Yum Brands is reporting mixed results for the quarter. The company, which owns Taco Bell, said Thursday the recent worry over the Cyclospora outbreak hurt sales at the chain. Michael Kastner, NBC News Radio.
14: And now for your Alternative Talk weather outlook. Kicking off Seafair, this Friday will be the sunniest and warmest day of the festivals, giving us a high near 83 and northwest winds around 6 miles per hour. Overnight, increasing clouds with a low around 60. For tomorrow, it'll start off cloudy but gradually clear up throughout the day, bringing us a high near 73 and a low around 56. And finally for Sunday, partly sunny skies, high near 71.
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0: That's really what it has all come down to for Republicans. Your entire life is so thoroughly and abjectly reduced to the ass-kissing of one man. And then when you die, other Republicans use your eulogy to continue the ass-kissing in a perpetual motion machine of chapped lips and lubricated cheeks.
1: Which is exactly what the Fauci show was all about. Yeah. We gotta, can't wait a minute more to talk about this.
2: I'm going to get bad news I want from him because he's very handsome. Dr. Irwin Redletter joins us now.

0: Dr. Irwin Redlener is the founding director of the National Center for Disaster Preparedness and senior research scholar. Good doomy morning, Dr. Doom. Wow. Was I thinking of you all day yesterday? I know you're a close personal friend of Dr. Fauci's. You talk to him all the time. And I agree with Senator Blumenthal. So this is one of the darkest days in the history of the U.S. Senate. He ripped Republicans for being eager to rebrand Fauci as a villain. He said the hearing is a culmination of a years-long crusade that started 6 years ago when Dr. Fauci dared to contradict President Trump. I mean, again, a ridiculous show for one person, right, to try to rewrite history.
1: It is extraordinary, you know, and some days on your show, Steph, you know, I really, really wish it wasn't a family show, you know, and yeah. We could talk, you know, like me and you, kid, you know, that kind of...
0: I said that an hour ago. Yes.
1: Yeah, it was a pretty disgraceful reminder that we're dealing with such an abnormal political world right now. And, you know, I know things are looking optimistic for, at least for the House, for the midterms, but I don't know. My brother, the psychiatrist, called up today and said he's even worried about November. It is so insane what we're dealing with. And to watch hours and hours of these people led by Rand Paul denigrating the work of this really public health American hero, of which has been very, very, very few like him.
0: Yeah.
1: And it is extraordinary to me, the ignorance.
0: So, yeah, you said shame on Rand Paul conducting this ignorant witch hunt in an attempt to prove up made-up misdeeds he attributes to Dr. Fauci, one of America's most heroic public health scientists who has saved countless lives over his long career. Of course, stretching back to AIDS and you name it. And you said you spoke with him countless times during the worst years of COVID. I remember because that's when we met you and we're talking to you. And remember, we would be like,
1: exactly.
0: When you really, like, I just hung up with Dr. Fauci, we'd be like, what? Tell us.
1: You made fun of me, didn't you?
0: Name dropper. But you said he was always a meticulous communicator of science-based information and recommendations. What we were facing, a lethal virus we'd never seen before. It was a new deadly threat, and we were all learning it in learning as we go mode. That's what scientists do, right? They take in new information about a new threat and process the information and give us the best information they have at the time, right?
1: Exactly. You know, the one issue that I had with all of it in terms of communicating was that, and I told Fauci this, and every time I could get to the head of the CDC, I would tell Rachel, whatever her name was, I don't remember right now, but anyway, I would tell her, when you make an announcement, say, this is what we know right now. It's ongoing research. It may change next week. We just don't know, but we're giving the best information we currently can depend on.
0: Yeah.
1: That is science. Like you said, Steph, you know, this is the whole point, and it's a novel disease, and we're learning about it.
0: Well, yeah, you said,
1: by the way, one of the things we learned was that vaccines work.
0: Oh, God,
1: so
0: please.
1: In these MAGA states where they refused vaccines, the death rate was extraordinarily higher than in the states, you know, blue states, where people were actually following public health and getting their shots and wearing masks. That's what we learned.
0: Well, and you said, of course, mistakes were made. This was science on the run, and experts were making their best recommendations based on the info they had at that very moment. And you said, and then there was the Trump factor. Every day, Fauci and his colleagues had to contend with inane, dangerous commentators and suggestions from the most ignorant president in American history. I mean, that's the thing. I mean, politically, I just asked Carl Frisch this, Doc. I'm like, do you want to remind America how disastrous? It's the reason he got thrown out of office in 2020. His response was so provably, statistically disastrous, right? And the disinformation was so dangerous and ridiculous and bleach and UV light and it's a hoax and blah, blah, blah, right?
1: Yes, totally. And it hasn't stopped. Recently, there are reports of him being upset that Bobby Kennedy Jr. Is not trying to eliminate even more vaccines. You know, we're talking about lunacy, dangerous lunacy.
0: Yes, because he thinks autism rights will go down. I mean, that's why Bobby Kennedy isn't enough of a lunatic for him on childhood vaccines.
1: Right.
0: Okay. Can I just say our old friend, Senator Bill Cassidy, again, the doctor who voted for... It's like now a warning. Senator Cassidy, who has repeatedly criticized Trump's administration over health issues, slammed the CDC over a website related to autism and vaccines. He said it's not evidence-based claimed. It is not an evidence-based claim that vaccines cause autism. He said that's what gives some parents hesitancy regarding having their children vaccinated.
1: It's nuts. What I was going to say was, do you know what this does to the parents of children who actually have autism? It establishes insane guilt for no reason other than stupidity.
0: I have good friends with autistic kids, and this is exactly what I said. It makes their pain even worse, like, oh, it's your fault. Cassidy said outright, it's been firmly established vaccines do not cause autism. Well, then why did you vote for the guy that says they do, right in body count?
1: Yeah, why? And Cassidy, you know, I kind of respect that he's taken a sort of a principal position, but he's doing it at the wrong time. The time to do that was when they had to raise his hand and vote yay or nay for Robert F. Kennedy Jr. to be Secretary of HHS. Yeah. And he caved.
0: Yep.
1: He caved to the president, to Trump, who punished him anyway.
0: And, here we are in the middle of cyclospora, measles outbreaks. And, you know, this is the thing you and I always talked about, this disinformation that is going to kill people. And Trump again did a long thing about Fauci. He made too many bad calls, like on masks. Remember at the beginning, he was an anti-masker. Then he switched to super masker. In any event, I didn't let him shut the country down, although he wanted to. Like, it is just like January 6th. Mm-hmm. I'm just rewriting history, right?
1: Oh, it's part of his whole M.O., and we're going to live or die by what he's doing now. And by the way, it's the same thing is happening, of course, in the Middle East with this insanity with Iran. And everywhere we look, Donald Trump has created traps for Americans to fall into.
0: Yep.
1: Health, war, the economy. It is a mess. It is fantastic.
0: Doc, I just one example, because we talked about this all through COVID, just this disinformation that people are going to hear on Fox News. So Harris Faulkner, who's on Fox News, said of Fauci, this man literally lied to us, caused those of us who are responsible to the public to say what he was saying was true. So what next? We didn't even learn from 1918. 50 million people died from the Spanish flu. They never closed New York City schools. This guy. Yeah, we can vilify him on Capitol Hill, but I'm telling you, this can't happen again. We need to make an example out of him. It's hard to. Can you just go through how dumb that entire thing is?
2: Oh, no.
1: No.
0: I've stunned you. You froze, but I.
1: The problem is it is so dumb. You know, when somebody says something, you know, you go outside, you say, the sun is shining, and it's actually raining. Mm-hmm. It's not a discussion to be had. It's like you're kind of looking at the person. You just want to slap the crap out of them,
0: right?
1: Which is really where we are with these people. And
0: it seems like
1: it's exhausting. It's exhausting.
0: So
1: there's too much.
0: Was that a good
1: it.
0: Thing that 50 million people died? It was just because the schools weren't closed. So that it's like people going, "Oh, we don't have those diseases anymore." Right? Because we have a vaccine and we eradicated it.
1: They were talking about eliminating polio vaccine.
0: Oh my God,
1: Stephanie, they had that conversation.
0: Oh my God.
1: I don't know.
0: So, Tommy Tuberville, Senator Tuberville said we need to imprison Fauci for killing millions. Also, he's not aware. He says when he's governor, he's going to put him in prison, which he can't do that. Governor can't prosecute anyone. Florida Attorney General announced a state investigation into Dr. Fauci yesterday. Ron DeSantis said he can't claim the fifth since he received a preemptive pardon by Biden. That's wrong legally. But anyway, DeSantis says only a state attorney general prosecutor can bring a case due to his pardon. It would require either a state AG or local state attorney to bring a case, which would need to establish violations of state law as well as personal jurisdiction over the defendant. I imagine like all these ridiculous lawsuits, this isn't going anywhere, but what a ridiculous waste of time.
1: Welcome to whack-a-mole, when the moles are winning,
2: yeah.
1: You know, and this is the problem. There's too many of them. You know, it's like, I don't even know how you pick out what you want to talk about in your hours of show every day, because there's an avalanche of stuff like this in every sector.
2: Believe me, we know this. We discuss that every single day before the show. It's like,
0: Rand Paul, like, is just psychotically obsessed with Dr. Fauci. Do you have any idea what this is about? He dresses down Dr. Fauci for aiding and abetting the crime of lockdowns. He threatened repercussions for invoking his constitutionally guaranteed, you know, for taking the fifth, which, you know, Trump and countless other Republicans have done, right? When's the last time you've talked to Dr. Fauci? How is he doing with all of this? How does he endure this?
1: It's been a number of months, and you know, he was sick for a good long time, and second of all, this is very depressing to him. You're talking about five decades of total service, and before he instituted programs and research that saved millions of lives from HIV/AIDS, before that, he was focused on the fact that there were some unusual diseases that weren't getting the attention they needed. He focused research on that, and millions of people benefited from that work even before AIDS. So the guy is a lifetime of public service. Mm-hmm. And he's getting vilified by people that are way too stupid and vengeful to even sit in the same room with him. So that's all I have to say on this matter. And Ron Paul,
0: Rand Paul,
1: horrifying what he's done.
0: Yeah,
1: Rand Paul.
0: Ron Paul was
1: a decent kind of guy, actually.
0: It's just a bunch of stunts. So you saw the part where he threw Dr. Fauci's lawyer out of the room. Mm-hmm. You know, one of the senators said they'd like to hear from. I mean, obviously, there were legal grounds for him taking the fifth. But I swear to God, it's just like it's a reality show for one person, for Trump, right? To just be as rude and disrespectful as you possibly can to this esteemed public servant.
1: You know, Trump opened the door to a level of discourse that is so inappropriate. It'd be inappropriate in a social setting. And he spouts this garbage from the Oval Office, from the sort of the sacred place where the country was founded. And he sits there like a moron. And, you know, that prize-winning photo of him standing there like a zombie when a guy had collapsed in the office. This tells the tale, doesn't it?
0: Yeah. Did you say the sacred office? It looks kind of like a, you know, Thai restaurant, strip club, something in there now. But okay. Yes, technically, the space itself. We get all that tacky gold off of there. Doc, thanks. I can't imagine. You're right. Tell your friend, Dr. Fauci, that we send our love and light, and we are so sorry.
2: Yeah.
0: And we thank him for his lifetime of service.
2: He deserves better than this.
0: Yeah.
2: He deserves way
0: Please
2: better.
0: Please thank him for all of us in the sane-based world, okay?
1: The whole country deserves better than this, yes, but Fauci certainly does. Yes.
0: Yep.
1: All right.
0: All right. Thanks, Doc.
1: Ladies and gentlemen.
0: All right. 20
1: in
0: minutes.
1: In radio land. Yeah.
0: 20 minutes after the hour, this portion of the show brought to you by Incogni. I don't know about you. I don't need one more thing to be annoyed by. You know what I'm talking about, right? Spam texts, right? You're getting your inbox all cluttered, right? 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They buy your personal info, like your name, address, phone number, income, even medication you take, and the data brokers are the ones selling it to them. 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

0: Stephanie Miller.
1: Okay, hey, Tony from Georgia with an interesting thought, Chris.
2: All right.
1: Steph, what will MAGA do when we find out Mitch McConnell is dead and Lindsey Graham is alive and is transitioning to a woman named Darlene? I think that's very plausible.
2: Well,
1: could happen. Today's a Republican party. You just never know. Okay. By the way, did you see Ron Johnson in his I Know You Are But What Am I moment with Dr. Fauci yesterday? He said, did you literally lie to your own diary? Why are you hitting yourself? Yes, Dr. Fauci lied to his own diary. Why? Are we getting contact dumb? I think I am.
2: Yeah, no.
1: I need to talk
2: Ron
1: to...
2: Ron Johnson is dumb.
1: I need to talk to Lisa, who is, in fact, a clinical lab scientist. Hello, Lisa. Hello.
3: Hi.
1: Hi, we believe in science here. Go
2: you
1: ahead.
3: Yeah, I'm a clinical lab scientist. I work at Glendale Adventist Medical Center.
2: Oh, thank you.
3: And I worked there through the pandemic. Mm-hmm. And I just want to thank Dr. Fauci for all he's done for us.
1: Yep.
2: Yeah.
1: Yep. For 85 years old, this man should be getting rest.
2: Absolutely.
1: And not getting badgered by idiots. Okay. Audrey in Chicago. Hello, Audrey. Welcome.
4: Hello, Stephanie and the MOOCs.
1: Hello.
4: I just want to take note of this, at least give my perspective, you know, being black and female all my life. If you recall, you know, Tom Hartman occasionally mentions this infamous statistician. I think his name is Friedrich Hoffman.
1: Uh-huh.
4: And that guy comforted the former slave owners by telling them that if they just deny health care to black people, then black people would die off within a few generations. We wouldn't exist.
1: Yeah.
4: I think these people who are attacking Fauci and others who want Medicare for all, who are doing their best to keep people, you know, alive, mm-hmm. they're attacking them because they're still waiting for that horrible promise to be fulfilled. Now, if you recall, back in March 2020, most of the nation shut down.
1: Mm-hmm.
4: But then this article was published in early April of 2020 that said that blacks and Hispanics were dying at disproportionately higher rates from COVID-19.
1: Yes.
4: And I think they're mad at Dr. Fauci for doing the life-saving thing instead of letting us die off because they hoped that they had found, shall we say, their Negro killer.
1: Jared Kushner was on a record as saying, oh, it's only people in blue states, so who cares? Yeah, they absolutely, like Carlos said yesterday, this has not been the United States of America since Donald Trump is in.
2: No, not at all.
1: Look at his latest cutting off all aid to states, the blue states.
2: Mm-hmm.
1: Insane. 29 minutes after the hour, JoJo from Jurors coming up.

0: 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Started off with a pitcher for the table, which quickly becomes two. There's pool. And there's the photo booth.
1: All right, everybody, squeeze in. Say cheese!
0: Followed naturally by an order of wings. 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
1: Can we get some extra ranch sauce?
0: Then there's the ceremonial nightcap.
1: So what are we doing this weekend?
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2: And now a weather update. 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

0: we've come to accept the most monstrous shit, where they keep bombing people on fishing boats in the Caribbean and the Pacific, and it doesn't even make news anymore. It doesn't make news anymore. What has to happen is a lot of these f***ing people have to go to prison. That's what has to happen. Trump needs to go to prison. Stephen Miller needs to go to f***ing prison. Elon Musk needs to go to f***ing prison. And all the f***ing ICE Gestapo thugs need to go to motherf***ing prison. Bovine Boy needs to go to prison. F***ing Hamhead Homan needs to go to prison.
1: Hamhead Homan.
2: He does look like a giant canned ham.
1: Yes.
2: I think we said that first.
1: I think so.
2: All right. God bless Kyle Kalinske. He's like my anger translator because I can't say any of those words on the radio. But here. Here, by the way, we're reminded of the massive incompetence of the Trump administration during COVID. That's the good news, is we have to be thankful for their massive incompetence. Trump fumed about a recent Supreme Court ruling, a birthright citizenship ruling, but he appears to look like he has missed a deadline to appeal. His normal whiny baby running to the Supreme Court failed because he's an incompetent boob.
1: That's
2: because
1: he's too busy asking the Supreme Court to rehear the E. Jean Carroll case.
2: Oh, God. And in
1: which he's going to lose.
2: Thank you. In a related... speaking of losing... Trump's DOJ suffered its 18th defeat with no wins. That would be no terror, the four divided by zero.
1: Zero.
2: To zero.
1: Yeah.
2: In a voter data crusade Wednesday, when a federal judge dismissed the department's lawsuit seeking Jersey's unredacted voter rolls. We will talk to JoJo from Jersey about that, her home state.
1: Yep.
2: Okay, you keep trying. Christopher, who said... of the British Prime Minister. He's got energy problems. They got windmills all over the place. Anytime you see windmills, you see a failing country, and they're made in China. Not used by China, but they're made in China. You've got a thing called the North Sea, and he told me he'll open up the North Sea for oil.
1: Captain Caveman.
2: Okay. I believe China leads the world in wind energy production, but I...
1: Yeah, they do.
2: Yeah, I thought I would... Okay, let's go ahead.
1: So my answer was wrong.
2: China... Paul in Seattle. Hi, Paul. Welcome. Hello, Paul.
3: Well, I don't care. Good morning.
1: Hi.
2: Good morning.
3: I don't care what Rand Paul says about Dr. Fauci, but Donald Trump and his virus killed my 94-year-old dad. That's the way I feel. That was 5 years ago. Mm-hmm. My dad had no health problems. He was still walking 4 miles a day, still cutting his own lawn. He'd be 99 years old this year. We'd still have him.
2: Yeah.
3: But here's the weird thing, too. He was not against the vaccines. He was kind of really, really jazzed about they're coming out. But all the Republican propaganda saying that, oh, the vaccine's worse than the disease. He said, you know, 94, I don't have any problems. I don't want to introduce any.
2: Yeah.
3: But then he got COVID, and he just, you know, Steph, that generation, he thought it was just the flu, touched the flu.
2: Yeah.
3: Because it wasn't that bad for the first couple of days. And then about the third or fourth day, oh, boy, did he get really sick. And finally he collapsed on his own kitchen floor while my sister was trying to cook him breakfast. And that's the last time he ever stood on his own two legs.
2: Yeah, Paul,
3: he went to the ICU.
2: All of us have these stories.
3: Yep.
2: There's a million of us that died. So we all know someone that we love that got it, that nearly died of it, or that did die of it.
1: Right.
2: I remember my mom had to go. She had Alzheimer's, Paul, and she had to go in a nursing home. Unfortunately, it was right when the COVID lockdowns happened. So there she is, not knowing why no one can come visit her. You know,
1: right.
2: I mean, it was a horrible time for all of us. People had to die alone, suffocate to death in hospitals without their loved ones.
1: Yeah, and that's why it's so offensive when people like Ron Johnson and Tommy Tuberville say that it's the vaccine that killed all these people rather than the virus itself. That is the height.
2: Yeah, and it's the disinformation that we're going to have to
1: yes.
2: keep dealing with, and we do, and measles and all of this stuff that's going to keep happening because of this stupid anti-vax disinformation. I told you, I've lost the only friend I've lost in like years and years and years, and God love her, she's a good friend for years, but she was anti-vax lunatic, and I just couldn't. Unfortunately, it was a point in our history. It was actively killing people. She was putting out disinformation, and also it divided so many of us, Chris. Because first of all, I couldn't invite her here. I had a big birthday party. No one I knew wanted to be around someone that wasn't vaccinated. And then she had that insane vaccine shedding theory that we were shedding vaccine, so she couldn't be near. And I'm like, how are you going to have a relationship with your friends and family when you're engaging in this lunacy?
1: Right.
2: Ay, ay, ay. Jerry in Calgary, God, it's giving us PTSD talking about COVID again.
1: Yeah.
2: Oh my God.
1: Yeah.
2: By the way, we were
4: good morning.
2: Hello, Jerry. Now, I was going to say, this is
4: why, everybody?
2: Good. This is why you realize why solitary confinement is a punishment. Because you know how much we were alone.
1: Yeah.
2: If you were single during
1: COVID,
2: it, oh my God, you were alone 24/7 for what was it, 2 years?
1: Mm-hmm.
2: Oh my God, like a massive psychological experiment we went through. Hey, Jer, sorry, got me going now.
4: Hi, no problem. Thank you very much. I worked as a police officer in Canada, and I did for 3 years, 31 years.
1: Mm-hmm.
4: I was in the COVID mess. And yeah, there were people that did have adverse reactions to the virus. But as many of you have just said, so many of us were that didn't take the or didn't have a chance to have the vaccine did have difficulties, and some of them passed away.
2: Yes,
4: and I mean, we listen to what's happening in the United States of America. We listen to that. And there were lots, we had a lot of protests, and there's people that got prison time for protesting against what was trying to be done. But I mean, I went to Australia, and we got off the jet, mm-hmm. and we had going over to our son's place in Melbourne. And by gosh, the guy that was driving us on the Uber, He had, and thank goodness we had the vaccine. But we got there, and all of us, the whole house, we couldn't even walk outside the door. They would have arrested you and put you in jail.
1: Yeah. So, Australia was really, really, really strict. They were probably the most strict.
2: Right, and that's why they had the lowest cases. Yeah. I recall my best friend lives there.
1: Yeah.
2: Sorry, I was having trouble following that. I probably have brain fog from having had COVID twice. Okay, I'm going to blame that. Mike in Chicago. Hello, Mike.
5: Hey, Seth, the worst thing yesterday is how Rand Paul had his lawyer removed.
2: Yeah.
5: Even during the McCarthy hearings, Joe McCarthy never had the Rosenberg's lawyer removed.
1: Right.
5: And as far as that idiot, Harris Faulkner, the 1918 Spanish flu, they never closed down schools. Yeah, idiot. It's because it mostly killed people 20 to 40, where all we had to look at was the polio pandemic in 1919, and it affected young people, so we closed down schools. But she's too stupid to even mention that.
1: I've been saying that for a long time. Harris Faulkner is way too stupid to have her own show on Fox News. Serious. No, I mean, if you see some of the crap that she says, that she puts out there as fact.
2: I try to, like, I don't watch it a lot. Sometimes I'll look at clips so I know what's.
1: Right.
2: But you know what's so funny? I can even tell, because sometimes I get stories from FoxNews.com.
1: Sure.
2: Just because so I know what the spin is.
1: Yeah.
2: So I don't know if you saw this story. But you can tell this is like, they're trying to make the liberal the boogeyman here, as this is what Fox does.
1: Of course.
2: Wisconsin brewery that offered free beer when Trump dies says alcohol permit is revoked. First of all, this is a free speech thing. Second of all, they didn't say his name.
1: No.
2: And again, businesses have a right to do whatever they want.
1: That's
2: they didn't
1: right.
2: say he should be killed. They didn't,
1: no.
2: he didn't. They didn't go over a line like that. But this is like, you know, the way Fox News frames this. But a Wisconsin brewery known for anti-Trump social media posts, including one promising free beer upon the death of Donald Trump, has had its permit to operate in the state revoked by state officials. I don't know how they can do that. Right. I mean, if it were promoting violence. But they don't even, you know how, like, you see a lot of those posts, mm-hmm. like, everyone knows who they're talking about, but you don't even say the name.
1: Mm-hmm.
2: You know, just make sure you have champagne chilled for when the big day gets here. The liberal activist and brewery owner, Kirk Bay, is vowing to fight tooth and nail after receiving a letter from the revoking his Minocqua. Am I saying that? We know them. We know these folks. Minocqua Brewing Company's permit to operate.
1: Yeah, we've actually done business with them.
2: In Wisconsin. He said, as you can imagine, I'm not taking this lying down. We're going to fight the state of Wisconsin tooth and nail. And once again, they'll have to pry me out of my tap rooms before I stop selling beer to thirsty progressives who come to visit us.
1: They're the ones who did that woke coffee drink that we promoted.
2: They don't want government involved, right? Right?
1: Mm-hmm.
2: In businesses, unless, you know, you're liberal and saying something they don't like. And then it's like, really, you're going to revoke a liquor license
1: mm-hmm.
2: over saying, you know, I mean, again, how does that not fall in the First Amendment?
1: Right.
2: All right. I need some James Tallarico, please.
1: Okay.
2: Thank you.
1: Here we go.
6: The fight in this country is not really left versus right. It is top versus bottom. It's all of us, whether you're a little more conservative or a little more progressive. It's all of us coming together to take on the people at the top. The billionaires and their puppet politicians like Ken Paxton, who have been screwing us over for far too long.
1: So we're taking on the tops?
2: You just, you know what? You just made resting gay face. Like
1: what?
2: An immature scallywag that you are. You know that he didn't mean that. It was income inequality about tops and bottoms.
1: So he's saying we need fewer tops.
2: Stop. Now you have active gay face. Okay. Rosie O'Donnell.
7: We're not wondering if fascism is arriving. Fascism has arrived, and it's here. And they announced that they were sending ICE out in large numbers on Election Day. Are you kidding me? That this administration announced that publicly, didn't have to deny it, and the news media just goes, well, it's very interesting. Apparently, they're going to be sending ICE out on Election Day. Not holy sh**. What the f*** has happened to our country?
2: Right. Yeah. Yep, exactly. All right, and one last one, Mehdi Hasan, on Trump's approval ratings.
8: His approval ratings are the lowest of any president at this point in their presidency. Part of the reason is because he posts unhinged nonsense. Part of the reason is because he comes across as a crazy person, as a sociopath often. And part of the reason, obviously, is he's failed on his pledges. You know, gas prices are up, inflation's up, etc.
2: I know these polls are all kind of the same, but historically, they are kind of stunning. So a record high 73% of U.S. adults say Trump hasn't paid enough attention to the country's most important problems. Just 27% saying he has the right priorities. Roughly two-thirds of Americans think his policies have worsened economic conditions. His military decisions in Iran have hurt the U.S. His overall approval rating in this one is 34. I saw another poll. He was at 32, I think. Within his own party, his approval ratings hit a new low of 78%. Right? You're still like, oh, boy. And just 19% of Republicans, though, say they're enthusiastic about the rest of his second term. I'm enthusiastic about it ending as soon as possible.
1: Who are the 22% that still support him?
2: Right. I think this is all great.
1: Right.
2: Nearly half of Americans surveyed think the U.S. Should arrest Netanyahu, according to a new poll. Again, this is kind of... Yeah, stunning, you have to say. They were asked if the U.S. should enforce the ICC's warrant for Netanyahu's arrest. 49% answered yes, 27% said no. You know, it's interesting how that's not becoming some radical position now.
1: It's mainstream.
2: And then the other part of the polling, the current Congress is among the oldest in U.S. history.

0: Research shows, on average, car accident victims with a lawyer get over 3 times more money than those without one. Better off with Blue Hop.
1: Technically. Dead. Okay. But is he most sincerely dead?
2: Really most sincerely dead.
1: Okay. I think we need to ask someone from The Wizard of Oz whether he is, in fact, most sincerely
2: as
1: dead.
2: Corridor.
1: That's what we need. We need the coroner.
2: The Munchkin
1: from Munchkinland. That's not the only way you know someone is really sincerely dead.
2: Yeah, most sincerely dead.
1: Because it could be Princess Bride. Like, maybe he's sort of dead, and they're dragging him around, and he'll be, you know, brought back to life by...
2: Well, wasn't there a parrot in Monty Python that was...
1: Yes.
2: That was dead?
1: Yes.
2: He's like, almost dead.
1: Okay. That's just fun to do. Do it at home. Okay, 47...
2: Do it in your car.
1: All right, 47 minutes after the hour, this portion of the show. Brought to you by Vibrance. I mean, come on. Look at it. Get your face up in my face.
2: Yeah.
1: Okay. 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I mean, sheesh. 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I use Vibrant Super C Serum every single day. 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
18: 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A public service advertisement brought to you by Keep America Beautiful and the

0: this portion of the show brought to you by Natapath Hydrate.
1: Yep.
0: You know what? Sam is a youngin', as you know, compared to the Crypt Keeper over here.
1: Well.
0: But he told a story about having a, what was it, a margarita, Sam?
2: Yes.
0: In the sun? And what happened? You got dehydrated, like, bam, like that.
2: I've been dehydrated the last couple of weeks.
0: Yeah.
1: See, because of that
0: it's
1: one
0: hot
1: margarita.
0: Out here. Just saying, if you like to have a little to get through this.
1: Well, also,
0: you know,
1: he sleeps in a pool of sweat every night because he doesn't have air conditioning.
0: Yes.
1: So.
0: Yes. He sleeps in salty MAGA tears.
1: Yes. He needs
0: Hydrate. My point. 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
1: Me.
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0: 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All right, JoJo from JERS coming up in for Dana next hour for the whole hour. How exciting is that?
1: I love it.
0: Ice cream for breakfast. Okay. Sue in Rockville. Hey, Sue. How do you do?
3: I do fine, and I want to say I agree with Chris 1,000%. You were spot on about Harris Faulkner.
1: See? I wrote about her.
0: Yeah.
3: Well, I wrote a post years ago when I first saw her calling her a political prostitute and saying she will say or do anything for money,
1: absolutely,
3: as is true for most of those Fox women.
0: Yeah.
3: And Raw Stories quoted me in an article.
0: Did you
3: and holy moly, the MAGA trolls came out in force.
1: Yep.
3: But I stand by it then and I stand by it now, and you are 100% correct.
0: Did you see Laura Ingraham back there with her mean girl burn book snarl behind Dr. Fauci? Just like,
1: Another thing with Harris Faulkner, too, is that she clutches her pearls anytime a liberal says a bad word.
0: Aww.
1: But she had not one damn thing to say about Bernie Moreno yesterday.
0: Oh, my
1: God. Not one.
0: Oh, my God. I can't, seriously.
3: The hypocrisy is just off the charts.
0: Not just that he's swearing, but the guy that beat his daughter up, he has nothing to say about.
1: Right.
0: And Dr. Fauci, he swears out and is some sort of villain. It's just, it's gross. They're gross. They're just gross. Yeah. Mike in Detroit. There you are. Hi, Mike.
4: Hey, how you doing?
0: Hi.
4: I'll be real quick. Just two things. One, I was going to mention why I get so angry about people going after Fauci. I come from a big family. My dad died of cancer during COVID, and we had a funeral. And we split up in the funeral. It was like spread apart. Half my family is anti-vax, thought it was going to kill you, and half of us aren't. Literally, at one point, the half that it wasn't vaxxed, I had my mom, my aunt, two brothers and a sister all in the hospital on ventilators, and the half that were vaxxed were perfectly fine.
0: Yeah.
4: And my mom ended up dying from it. So I'm like, this guy tried to save lives, and to hear people go after him, it infuriates me.
0: Yeah, yeah, I hear you. And, you know, I guess they aren't counting, Chris, in this little, you know, dog and pony show they did yesterday, that there's millions of people like Mike.
1: Yeah.
0: And people like that lost loved ones to this nonsense. Sue was talking about Senator Bernie Moreno, Republican of Ohio, lost it on Anthony Fauci during this hearing yesterday, and he said, who the do you think you were, in reference to COVID lockdowns? And by the way, Dr. Fauci didn't order them. He can only advise as a scientist,
1: right,
0: you know, what the scientific
1: Trump
0: consensus is.
1: Ordered them.
0: Thank you. I asked Dr. Fauci if he thought he was in deep, he said another bad word, Harris Faulkner. Ooh, I hope you have enough pearls to clutch. Based on his pleading the Fifth and bringing lawyers with him, why wouldn't you bring lawyers to this obvious vindictive prosecution, right? He said, there's an article here in the Washington Free Beacon. Is that some right-wing rag, I'm guessing?
1: Probably.
0: Okay.
1: I don't subscribe to it, so I don't know.
0: Yes, that talks about why would you hire a guy like him? The comment is, if you're in deep, that's who you'd call, his Fauci's lawyer. Do you feel like you're in deep? Moreno went off on Fauci and asked members of the audience to stand up if they have faced pushback or lost their jobs during the pandemic. You know, they're trying to replicate the Pam Bondi Epstein moment, which was just ridiculous. All right, JoJo from JERS next.
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10: NBC News Radio, I'm Michael Kastner. President Trump meets with his cabinet today at Camp David as fighting between the U.S. and Iran picks back up following the collapse of a ceasefire agreement. The meeting is also coming as Trump says an agreement has been reached to disarm the Palestinian militant group Hamas, with plans for an Israeli withdrawal from Gaza and the creation of a new Palestinian government. Seattle's police chief, Sean Barnes, has resigned following questions over his absence during a deadly shooting at a downtown food festival on Sunday. More from Brad Ford.
11: Seattle Mayor Katie Wilson made the announcement. She appointed Deputy Chief Andre Sales to serve as the interim chief. Barnes was appointed last year by former Mayor Bruce Harrell. Barnes said it's been an honor to serve the Seattle Police Department. His resignation comes following Sunday's mass shooting. Barnes was out of town at a convention, and there's been questions about him being out of town frequently. I'm Brad Ford.
10: The father of a Georgia school shooter is being sentenced to 15 years in prison. Mark Mayfield with more.
12: Colin Gray was convicted of second-degree murder and several other charges earlier this year. He gave Colt Gray the gun that ended up being used to kill two students and two teachers at Appalachie High School in September of 2024. Colin Gray is the first parent of a school shooter to be convicted of murder. Colt Gray, who is now 16 years old, was recently sentenced to life without the possibility of parole. I'm Mark Mayfield.
10: Forecasters predict records will be broken across the West this weekend as an extreme heat dome turns up temperatures from Arizona to Montana. Meteorologist David Bigger.
13: Extending all the way into the southern part of the country for Dallas and Houston, upper 90s up to 105 around Dallas, bringing some humidity, and it's going to feel much hotter than that. 99 Albuquerque for El Paso. We're looking at 107. Phoenix, 116 for today.
10: Michael Kastner, NBC News Radio. A second artificial intelligence company confirms that its AI program hacked into other computer systems. More from Rory O'Neill.
14: Anthropic admits its Claude AI models, Opus 4, Mythos 5, and an internal research test model breached three organizations. Claude was supposed to be offline, isolated, and unable to carry out such cyber attacks. The news comes a week after OpenAI said one of its unreleased AI models did the same thing. The breaches at Anthropic were found during a large-scale cybersecurity review that was ordered after the OpenAI glitch.
10: Authorities say 27 people were arrested and 9 human trafficking victims were recovered during a law enforcement operation held around San Diego Comic-Con. More from Tammy Trujillo.
15: Operation Iron Justice took place from July 22nd through July 24th and targeted the demand for commercial sex during the large-scale event. Officials say the victims included 7 adults and 2 juveniles, including a 16-year-old who had been reported missing. San Diego County District Attorney Summer Steffen says the operation sent a clear message that human trafficking will not be tolerated, that those who buy sex will be held accountable.
10: Reports say Elon Musk plans to spend at least $100 million to help Republicans in the upcoming midterm elections. The world's richest man has reportedly authorized his super PAC to spend the money in at least 8 states to help the GOP in November. Musk's efforts will focus on voters who typically are less likely to vote in a non-presidential election year. Musk was a big backer of President Trump in 2024, then later had a falling out over policy issues. They've since improved their relationship. And Yum Brands is reporting mixed results for the quarter. The company, which owns Taco Bell, said Thursday the recent worry over the cyclospora outbreak hurt sales at the chain. Michael Kastner, NBC News Radio.
16: And let's go ahead and take a look now at our alternative talk weather outlook for Friday. Well, we'll see mostly sunny skies today, shaping up to be a pretty good ramping up into the seafarer weekend. High temperatures around 82, 83 degrees. For tonight, mostly clear, lows back down to about 60. For Saturday, mostly cloudy skies, a few sun breaks, light showers, and some wind picking up. High temperatures lower around 71. Low temperatures hovering around 55. For Sunday, mostly cloudy skies, with a few light showers in the morning, making way to partly cloudy skies and sun breaks later on Sunday afternoon. High temperatures around 71. Monday, more sunshine expected, highs of around 76. And I hope everyone has a great Seafair weekend.
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0: sucking up to Trump is just the best way to honor how Lindsey Graham lived his life. But surely there must have been some other thing this man was known for.
1: He was extremely hawkish. I will tell you, he never saw a war that he didn't like.
0: Yes, that is true. Perhaps the man loved Donald Trump, but he also loved bombing people.
2: Oh, God.
3: Oh, boy. Okay. Yeah. Hey, look who's sporting a little cleavage for us.
2: What? Hey, what? Is that
3: what?
2: Legal?
3: It's that saucy little...
4: as mom, Jersey, Dem, news junkie, Lebanese, hothead, geek. Everything we love, all rolled into one.

0: JoJo from Jers, yep. Twitter and YouTube star.
1: Love her.
2: We need JoJo. Her insights.
0: JoJo from Jers.
2: JoJo.
3: Yeah. Yeah. The high priestess with a low neckline. Hello.
4: Oh, God.
3: Good morning.
5: All right. Good morning.
3: Speaking of Lindsay's funeral and just general weirdness, did you see Trump, like, double tap his... Was that, like, in honor, like, of a double tap strike in the sea, like an illegal war crime or something, because Lindsay loved war so much? Or was it just weird?
5: I think it was more how you double tapped your dog's behind when they... when they've retrieved your slippers.
3: He's just so relentlessly weird. Okay. And he did drop a giant load. You could tell the guy behind him. He dropped a giant load in his pants. Oh, God, I don't know if that's a Secret Service agent, but dear God. Okay. By the way, because I love everything about you, but your writing is so descriptive of the Oval Office, because it's hard to even explain it. You said it looks like less like the office of the President of the United States and more like the inside of a Fabergé egg that caught gonorrhea in the back room of a strip mall nail salon. See?
5: Nothing good happens there.
3: That's why you're magic, because... hard to even put into words. You also said, where is it? Oh, the Oval Office feels like Versailles got roofied by Timu, woke up in a neon-lit massage parlor off I-95 wearing a fake Rolex, then decided the only reasonable next step was to marry the lobby of a Dubai card room in a ceremony officiated by a deranged parrot in a sequined tracksuit.
4: That could also describe the Tate brothers' arrest.
3: Did you say, oh my God, the picture of what's his name, Tate? I was like, that's the head of the manosphere? That's the alpha. Really? In the capri?
4: Yeah.
3: Yeah.
5: I think I saw that outfit at Chico's.
3: Yes, the assistant manager of Chico's.
4: Yeah, in the mall. Yeah.
3: Welcome to Chico's. We're having a sale on tube tops. What can we even say anymore about this just disgrace that happened yesterday with Dr. Fauci? Just give us your thoughts and reactions.
5: It's gaslighting, right? Like it's absolute. It's also Orwellian. That's the word I keep coming back to, because he writes so much in 1984 about, you know, do not believe your own eyes and your own ears, and, you know,
3: yes,
5: 2 + 2 = 5. If that's what they say, they have flipped reality on its head, and they are rewriting one of the darkest periods in our country's history and recasting the blame on the adults in the room when we all know what we lived through. Donald Trump was golfing.
3: Yeah.
5: He was at minimum dithering, delaying, denying, saying it is what it is when thousands of people were dying a day. We remember the Evita moment with the masks. And this kind of gaslighting makes you think you're losing your mind, but you can't. You have to continue to tether yourself to the truth and what you went through. But it's just so gross. It's so gross.
3: And, you know, once again, both sides don't do it. Both parties aren't the same. When you look at Senator Ossoff last week, many Democrats are smart, they're tough, they ask the right questions, but they're not D-heads. Republicans, all of them, just seem like their whole thing is just to be a big bag of Ds to whoever the witness is, just to be as like stupid and nasty and immature as possible, whether it's Rand Paul. And we were saying Bernie Moreno takes the prize because, as you know, Max Miller apparently beat up his daughter, broke her little girl's collarbone, threw boiling water on her. And he wants to know, he said to Dr. Fauci, who the do you think you are? He said nothing. First of all, why is Max Miller not in prison? I don't really get that, but... Mike Johnson doesn't know anything about that, I guess, among other things.
5: I'm just sitting here staring in Graham Platner right now. You know what I mean? Because they had this, you know, they wanted us to be shamed for ever considering nominating this person or running him for Senate. Meanwhile, what's sitting in their own party in Congress right now is far worse. I mean, again, like you said, she was, I think, 2 years old when he broke his daughter's collarbone, and her grandfather, silent on the subject. Not a word. That's profiles and cowardice right there.
3: Well, and so then he did this stunt. I just mentioned it before the break, JoJo, but he went off on Fauci, asked members of the audience to stand up if they had faced pushback or even lost their jobs during the pandemic. Moreno then pressed Fauci to look behind him at the people. They're trying to recreate the Pam Bondi moment with the Epstein survivors, with this doctor that was trying to help these people stay alive with the best scientific, you know, advice at the time, right?
5: But that really kind of nails it, because I think so much of why they're dragging this out of the past and trying to vilify Dr. Fauci is because they're trying to distract us from the Epstein scandal that will not go away. Todd Blanche is still up for confirmation and is still not being considered by many senators because he's still obfuscating what is in those files. And that's not going away. So they're trying to do everything they can to distract us from that, from the Iran war debacle, from the economy, from everything moving in the wrong direction. So, hey, let's bring back Dr. Fauci and fearmonger because our Red Scare stuff isn't working.
3: Yeah, yeah, exactly. And also just, you know, you always are standing up for the troops, and you just, these moments just become so disgraceful. You said, you know, Donald Trump sent four heroes to their deaths, and now he erased their sacrifices from the official record because he is a sociopath who's waging an illegal war he knows that none of us support. That one I've even heard veterans talk about, how disrespectful that was. It's like, oh, I'm sorry, your loved one's death doesn't really count. It was just in an international operation of someone, not really a war, just because it was after his fake ceasefire, right?
5: Can you imagine a few days prior he had the dignified transfer, which this one he attended, but of course used it for a TikTok. And a few days later, you say to those families, one of which went to one of his rallies immediately afterward, and you say your child's sacrifice wasn't in a war at all. But I just want to add to that again, like, this is what drives me crazy about the lie and the way they conflate and the truth on his support of the troops. I don't know if you've heard this, but the other day he was asked about China giving, you know, help to Iran to target our bases. And he said, things happen. I would be disappointed if it were true. Disappointed because he doesn't care about our vulnerable troops over there. He only cares about his best friends who are the worst actors in the world, and Xi and Putin. So this is not a person who stands with our troops. They're expendable.
3: He's such an easily duped idiot. He's like, Vladimir says they're not. We know that Russia's helping around. We know that they're helping target Americans. Yep. He's just an idiot. Oh, President Xi tells me no. God. Yeah, you just said an obliterated military keeps killing our troops. Three more Americans are dead. The commander-in-chief, quote-unquote, spent the weekend golfing and posing with someone else's trophy. I mean, I have to think, Jodo, that this is starting to sink in if you look at polling, right? Even with his base, it's starting to get pretty dire.
5: Yeah, I mean, he's lower than he was after January 6th in some polls. I mean, he's kryptonite. He's damaged goods, to say the very least. But I don't think he's planning on that hurting his party in the midterms because he's not planning on having free and fair elections. So he's not planning on having a referendum. He doesn't care about his polling.
3: Well, you know, I saved this because this is your home state of Jersey. Here's the good news stack. DOJ loses in New Jersey, now 0-18 on voter roll demands. So, you know, so far, Joe, at least at the courts, he keeps losing on all the voter suppression stuff he's trying, right? I mean, you're right that he's going to try 11 billion other things, right?
5: Yeah. At least for now, the courts are holding on this issue. Of course, he's gone back to the Supreme Court that he thinks is his, you know, personal trough of grievance and retribution. Yeah. He's gone back to them to stop mail-in voting, and let's see what they do on their shadow docket. But you're right, at least for now, the courts are holding. But God knows what other measures he'll take, because we can't suffer from a lack of imagination.
3: Can you just believe this whiny little diaper baby? It's just, can you make E.G. Carroll give the money back? What? You already lost. Like, she took my candy.
5: Yeah, but don't you know it's not rape if you only use your finger?
3: Oh, God. How many times can we discuss this? Jojo, let's discuss amongst us gals. It's not exactly a compliment that she doesn't know if it was his little tiny Cheeto finger or his little tiny Cheeto deformed mushroom penis. It's still, if you get penetrated with anything against your will, it's rape, right?
5: So, exactly.
3: And screaming.
5: But hey, for MAGA, those are hairs they're willing to split.
3: Also, I loved your post. You said, as an American, as someone who majored in communications, as someone who grew up believing journalism was one of the last sacred callings in a democracy, the White House Correspondents' Dinner makes me sick. Yes, thank you. Particularly in the era of Trump, you're just, he won't come if there's a comedian, because God forbid anyone makes fun of him. He just wants an opportunity to insult journalists to their face. Like, what's the point of it? It's not about the First Amendment.
5: Not at all. That whole thing was, it was embarrassing. And it kind of exemplifies why the American people don't trust our press. Yeah. You know, you see Kristen Welker hobnobbing with Stephen Miller, and you're like, I don't know about unbiased and free and impartial coverage here when you're putty buddies over champagne and, caviar. The whole thing was gross. They're getting awards for exposing him with Jeffrey Epstein.
3: Can you imagine Edward R. Murrow, like, oh, it's bad, but Goebbels is hilarious at a party. Oh, my God. He does impressions.
4: He does impressions of the Fuhrer that are...
3: oh, that are hilarious. Yeah. Oh, he does this with his finger, so it's... It's the mustache.
5: They have a special cocktail. It's deadly. Too soon?
4: Yeah.
3: You wrote a whole piece, which was fantastic. We've linked to everything you ever do because we love you so much. But the other thing, it is getting to be like a punchline than blaming Biden. But you just wrote, Donald passed the buck, Trump. Has there ever been a bigger baby in the history of time? We're more than 550 damn days into season two of the Donald Trump show. 550 rancid episodes of a renewal. Nobody with a frontal lobe pulse or a functioning remote control being ordered. And it just, like clockwork, they blame Biden. It's gotten to be like, oh, come on, right?
5: Again. Our weapon stockpiles. We know what we're doing in Iran to stop the drones and missiles from blowing up our bases. By the way, obviously and sadly, to the tune of 18 Americans that are now lost, not completely effectively, every one of our interceptors costs, I don't even know, upwards of like $1 million or more, right? Our Patriots are God knows how much, even more than that. We are depleting our stockpiles in a forever ending, unending war. He started without an extraction idea. Or the thought in his brain, and he will blame those weapon stockpile munitions being low on Joe Biden,
3: who
5: hasn't been in office in 550 something days.
3: And obviously, COVID, Biden's fault as well, even though he's the one. I mean, literally, we had the worst response in the world, statistically, under Donald Trump. Yeah. We had the best recovery in the world, statistically, economically, and every other way, under Joe Biden. Period.
5: We had the strongest recovery of all our G7 peers and the lowest inflation of all our G7 peers at the end of Joe Biden's term, and it's flipped now. We have the worst inflation of all of our G7 peers because of Donald Trump and the 550-plus days he's been in office.
3: Yeah, which your point is it's Fauci's fault. Okay. All right. 19
5: minutes.
4: Yeah.
3: Obvious. 19 minutes after the hour. We have JoJo for the hour.
4: That's right. Yay!
3: This portion of the show brought to you by Cozy Earth. Can't make eye contact with Sam because he doesn't have air conditioning. But you know what? The least I could do is give him some Cozy Earth bamboo sheets. 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

0: Oh, let's spill a little tea. Spill a little British tea.
1: No,
0: speaking
1: New
0: of royals.
1: Zealand. New Zealand.
0: Yeah, whatever. Oh, oh my God. So Lord, Lord is how do you say it?
1: Lord.
0: Lord with the total royal bitch to your daughter. Tell the story.
1: Uh-oh. Can't hear you.
0: Oh, no. She's muted. You're muted.
1: Oh, okay.
0: Okay, there you go.
2: Am I back?
1: Yes,
0: there,
1: you're back.
0: All right, go ahead.
2: So I didn't know she was, I thought she was British too, Steph. Full disclosure. But
0: I was just trying to get to the royal bitch joke. Yeah. All right, go ahead.
2: Yeah, exactly. Yeah, she was on our plane, and my daughter saw her as we were boarding and was like, what do I do? She loves her. Love that song.
1: Mm-hmm.
2: Whatever. Yeah. So yeah, I was like, okay, I'm going to wait. You know, I'm not going to bother her, whatever. She was very respectful. Did not bother her during the entire flight, obviously. She's like trying to hatch a plan. She's like, I'm going to go say hi to her. I have it all figured out. I'll just say, when we get off, you know, I'll wait for her and I'll say hi and I'm a big fan. That's what happened. So Abby waits and very politely approaches Lord, who was just walking slowly. And I didn't hear all the interaction, but I saw Lord's face. And then I saw my daughter's completely crestfallen face. Because she just said, I'm a really big fan, and asked for a picture. And she's like, no, no, no. And I saw her face, and she was nasty. Aww. Nasty. And then we saw her again at baggage claim. Nasty. So
0: she is off our list. Take that out of our instant replay. We're not ever playing that bump song again.
1: I'm sorry. That sucks.
0: Aww.
2: If it's a kid, Chris and I were just talking, you know, like, yeah. If it's me or some psycho grown-up who's like, no! I get it. But, like, a cute little girl, you know?
0: Aww.
2: Come on.
0: Aww.
1: But she also didn't know who your daughter's mother was, who has
2: a
1: rather large online presence.
0: That was kind of a bad mistake of someone to piss off millions of social media followers.
2: Day, Lord.
0: You never know who's a social media influencer.
1: You might not
0: recognize her, but you are now.
2: Right.
0: All right, that whole story was worth it for the royal bitch joke, I thought.
1: If only she was British.
0: All right. Also, could I just confirm something? Are you drinking a mimosa currently, or is that just orange juice?
2: I am.
0: Could I love you anymore? I don't think that I could. Because I was like, wait.
1: And coffee.
0: I was like, wait, did we miss a news alert?
1: Look at that. She has coffee and a mimosa. That is
2: crazy.
1: Oh, my God.
2: I'm on vacation, technically.
0: I live by that rule as well. Mimosas on vacation are just kind of an any time thing.
1: Yeah.
0: Okay.
2: It's 5 o'clock somewhere.
1: That's right.
0: I thought maybe I missed a news alert and you started celebrating without me. I'm like, wait a minute, Chris, what? Go get the champagne.
2: No, Steph, I am celebrating because I'm in the city where you and I fell in love.
1: That's right.
0: Oh, it's true, Chicago.
1: Yeah.
0: I left my heart in San Francisco. That's where my girlfriend is. But I left my my original nose in Chicago. And it is also where I fell in love with you. That's a true story.
1: Yeah. Yeah.
0: Okay.
1: She was JoJo was my next door neighbor at the hotel in Chicago.
0: Oh, I know. Fortunately for her.
2: We don't speak about the things that you heard through that wall.
0: Yeah. What happens at the DNC stays at the DNC.
1: Yeah.
0: Right.
2: How many men have to say that?
0: Are you going to get to the Obama Presidential Center? Oh, my God. I can't wait to go.
2: Oh, you know what? I wasn't actually on my list, believe it or not. I should return my lib card, but I would love to. Yeah.
0: I was going
2: to
0: say, I think it's sold out forever, except you're... You.
1: Yeah, you might have some pull.
0: Yeah, you and Lord might be able to get in together.
2: Yeah, that's actually a really good idea, now that you say that. I will see what kind of wheels I can grease, because I didn't get invited to the opening.
0: Oh.
2: Pull some strings. They must have lost it.
0: Pull some strings, lady. Do some don't-you-know-who-I-am stuff. Come on, do it.
2: Lord's about to know, let me tell you.
0: All right. We have another solid half hour with our beloved JoJo from Jersey.

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0: get killed.
1: Yeah, well, Kyle's not here.
0: How come?
1: Kicked off the team. Didn't Tim tell you? Kyle and some other kids got caught drinking beer in the park a couple of nights ago.
0: Really?
1: Yeah. Zero tolerance. He's out for the season.
0: Come on, it's a first offense, right?
1: That we know of. But why should that matter? He knew not to drink. I've made it clear to Matt, that's what we expect from him. What have you said to Tim?
0: Nothing really. You know, a lot of kids try it at this age, so...
1: Yeah, well, a lot of kids don't try it, too. I'm not saying that Matt's going to be this perfect kid, but if I don't tell him what we expect and why he shouldn't drink, how's he going to know?
0: You think kids that age really listen?
1: They never admit it, Bill, but they hear more than you think.
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0: We're the richest, most powerful country in the history of the world. And, you know, we fight wars for no reason. But whenever we talk about providing health care, everyone's like, well, I don't know if we can do it. Well, it's a choice. These are policy choices. I would rather not spend $1 trillion on war. I'd rather spend that money on health care and schools and infrastructure.
1: Makes good sense to me.
2: Yeah.
1: That is Abdul Al-Sayed running for Senate in Michigan. I had Cliff Schechter on last week, and who does not like him. And so I was immediately, an anti-Muslim bigot,
2: yep.
1: Neoliberal establishment hack. And then I had Dino Badawa on 2 days ago, and I immediately became a Jew hater again.
2: Uh-huh. Yeah. Yep.
3: Yeah. Good luck threading that needle. There's no winning there.
2: None.
3: Nope. That's why I'll just sit back and drink my mimosa, let it sort itself out. As an Arab Irish American, that's what I'm going to do.
2: Yeah,
1: exactly.
2: Lebanese hothead.
1: So what do you make of all this, you know, the infighting and them? They always try to gin this up. Democrats in disarray, infighting, you know, the funding of the DNC, blah, blah, blah. I mean,
3: the DNC is a hot mess. I'm not gonna lie. DNC is a hot mess.
2: Yes.
3: DNC, I don't know what happened. The lessons that they took from 2024 are implode more. It's a shame because I've tried a lot of different ways and opportunities to sort of help them reshape. And a lot of people have in the creator world. It is chaos. But I will say for this infighting that it is part of what happened to us in 24. And I call it the Veruca Salts. I call them the Veruca Salts of the Democratic Party, where they want what they want, and they want it now.
1: Yeah.
3: And it has to be exactly what only they want, and such a myopic, narrow tunnel view of what the party needs to get through this moment that it frustrates me. Because it's like, snap out of it. We cannot fight with each other right now. We're all on the same side of democracy.
1: To get out of fascism. Thank you. We keep saying, I was a huge Jasmine Crockett fan. I'm glad. I'm thrilled with James Tallarico. I'm glad he's ahead in Texas. I hope he wins. I don't get a vote in all these states, right? Like, it just, I don't get a vote in Michigan. I like Mallory McMorrow, but what do I know? You know what I mean? Like, it's... let's have our primaries and everybody shut them up, unless you're JoJo from Jers. Okay. Because I love how you put it in your latest piece that we've linked to, as usual. You said everything is going spectacularly, catastrophically, Titan submersible wrong. Yet somehow, through a feat of chronological acrobatics so strenuous it makes Cirque du Soleil contortionists rupture three discs and reconsider their career choices, it's still Joe Biden's fault. I mean, if that's what they're running on, okay. But you said, hell, Barack Obama still catches stray bullets from this whole excuse factory. I'm genuinely surprised he hasn't blamed Jimmy Carter for drop calls, Abraham Lincoln for airline baggage fees, and Ulysses S. Grant for the fact that Diet Coke keeps going flat. Because the buck never stops with Donald Trump.
2: Right.
3: No. It's funny, again, since they've decided to revisit and revise COVID, he said famously, I take no responsibility.
1: Yeah.
3: You imagine any other president in the history of our country going through a crisis of any kind and saying, knowing the buck supposedly stops with you, that you take no responsibility?
1: And you wrote this piece, Joe, before the Fauci show yesterday. You said, remember during COVID when that slackjaw blame vacuum turned every White House briefing into another round of presidential pin the blame on literally anybody else, China, Democratic governors, the media, Anthony Fauci, blue states, windmills, anyone with a heartbeat and a name tag, anybody except the wheezing, blame-hoarding huckster standing behind the presidential seal, that bloated, grievance-gargling gas bag. It's the descriptiveness of your writing that
3: I definitely hold back on my words. But do you remember during Sexy Liberal in Chicago at the beginning of the DNC when you had J.B. Pritzker on your panel, and J.B. Pritzker was talking about how Donald Trump was literally telling them, the governors, if you're nice to me, if you flatter me enough, I'll give you the life-saving PPE that you need? That's a governor of a massive state.
1: They had to go elsewhere to get life-saving equipment because Trump was a vindictive little
2: bitch.
1: Back then, too. Thank you.
3: But Dr. Fauci, let's blame Dr. Fauci. Of course, that's where the blame belongs.
1: I mean, as you say, he inherited an economy moving in the right direction the first time. He inherited an economy moving in the right direction the second time. Both times, he wrapped those bruised, blotchy, burger-greased little mitts around the wheel, mashed the accelerator with all the foresight of a drunken lawnmower, and steered us straight toward the nearest fiscal sinkhole. Yeah, and here we are, again, where it is provably, like you were talking about inflation. You can't spin that. Joe Biden handed him 2.9. We're at 4 point something now, right?
3: Right, and you can't spin the debt. In Donald Trump's the first season of this dumpster fire, he already handled us the third largest increase to our debt and deficit in our country's history. Now with his second tag along, which is just this big, beautiful BS bill, he's increased that. So now he alone, during a term and a half, is responsible for 28% of the entire country's debt and deficit in our history. In our country's history, one person is responsible for 28% of that. They can't run away from that.
1: Yeah. This part I have to read because it involves farts and poops, and this is why you have children and I'm your best friend, because... You said, I genuinely believe we are 2 weeks, three tops away from that incontinent insult to upholstery, hitting his pants in on a tarmac, staring down in bewilderment like his own ass just staged a coup and demanding a congressional investigation into Joe Biden's role in Operation Brown Thunder. I maintain that he clearly his pants at Lindsey Graham's funeral if you look at the guy behind him. But see, you are a little bit prescient in your writing as well.
3: A friend of mine sent me a beer can, and it was Joe Biden blank my pants, and it was that picture. And I was like, this is an inspiration for me to write a piece, honestly. So it was like prescient based on a beer can. But we are really not that far from that. And by the way, standing downwind from him should be classified as a war crime.
1: Yes, exactly.
3: Can you imagine?
1: Exactly. So you just, this is our call to action that JoJo always gives us at the end. You just said everything moving in the wrong direction right now belongs to Donald Trump. The tariffs, the exploding grocery bills, the gas prices, the endless unwinnable war with Iran, the measles outbreaks, the flesh-eating screwworm chewing through American livestock, the salmonella recalls, the E. coli scares, families choosing between rent and insulin, parents wondering how they're going to keep the lights on, every diplomatic debacle, every fiscal up, every market spooking, confidence crushing, self-sabotaging catastrophe. He owns every bit of it. And that's the case we got to make. And I hope the polling is bearing us out on that, that most Americans, you know, are blaming him.
3: Yeah, I think it's easier to paint a negative picture when the reality is not that bad than it is to paint a rosy picture when everyone is looking around and feeling it in real time. And you can't make people not feel the price of, you know, a pizza or of their health care or their prescriptions or their electric bill. You can't make people wish that away because, you know, you tell them we're the hottest country in the world. I think that he cannot spin this. I think that people are waking up and realizing that he, and not only that, he's lied to them. We are in a forever war now.
1: I just told these guys yesterday, I just got groceries yesterday, JoJo, I'm telling you, that's why, what was that story recently? People were having to take out loans like to pay their grocery bills. Like, I was like, oh, my God. I mean,
2: paying for it on Klarna and, you know, all of these things, too. Yeah.
1: Yeah. I mean,
3: meanwhile, Scott Bessent, who's a billionaire, and I don't know whose skin he wears because it's not his. but I know that if you put the lotion in the basket, you won't get the hose again. But he's saying that our credit card debt is a good sign. It's a good sign that we're running up our credit cards to pay for our groceries.
1: Right.
3: Really?
1: Why are he and Kevin Hassett always so creepily smiley? You know what I mean? When they're just talking about, like, we're going to be maybe in another Great Depression.
3: I think it's a fresh cadaver. Waiting for them in Stephen Miller's basement.
1: Marie in New York City, you're on with JoJo from Jurors. Hey, Marie.
4: Hi there, Steph. Watching the Fauci thing yesterday for just a few minutes, it was kind of like watching Jesus before Herod.
1: Mm-hmm. Yeah. I mean, they're just such a bag of all of them, right? I mean, it's hard to pick. And they're all just like, well, who do we play? Ron Johnson, the vaccine injured or have been committing mass suicide. Like, what? You know, you'd think that someone might have covered that, but what?
3: I think he went on another news show and said that Dr. Fauci alone killed 9 million people.
2: 9 million
3: it was either
2: people.
3: Him
2: he
3: or
2: said
3: Tommy.
2: 9 million. Yeah.
3: Him or nine or Tommy Tuberville that said that. By the way, Ron Johnson's arc since he played the albino in Foul Play is exactly what one would have expected. That's a deep fall.
2: Wow.
1: That guy was creepy when he was talking Goldie Hawn in the library. I know what you mean. Yeah, creepy.
3: Thank you.
1: Okay.
3: Thank you.
1: Beth in Montana wants to explain the coffin tap that Trump did on Lindsey Graham.
2: Okay.
1: Yes, hi, Beth.
5: Good morning. I am a native Chicagoan, best city in the United States, and I come from a giant Irish Catholic family.
1: Uh-huh.
5: Every single funeral I've ever gone to, you knock on the casket to make sure the person is dead.
1: Oh,
5: and if they knock back, they aren't.
1: Oh, have they tried that with Mitch McConnell yet? I'm just wondering. Has anyone tried that? Can you believe we're sitting here in the year of our Lord, 2026, and we assume a sitting senator is dead and that there is a giant cover-up?
3: I remember with Lloyd Aston? Remember when they were losing their minds because the Secretary of Defense was, was MIA for a minute?
1: Right.
3: I mean, they think we're stupid, but then again, we can't prove that he's dead, so maybe we are.
1: Oh, my God. Have you seen the one where Elaine Chao's talking and then she folds up a cardboard Mitch? Like, they're just, it's becoming just a laughingstock, these ridiculous still photos.
2: Missing persons posters are going up on light poles around D.C.,
3: And yet, I love Bashir. You guys have had him on the show. He's fantastic. I love him. But it's like, not. We don't need another strongly worded letter. Can you just go to the hospital, Andy? Can you just go?
1: I'll get you some crampons and suction cups. Just go up the side of the building. Haven't you seen a Spider-Man movie? Just get in there somehow. We'll deal with your. We'll pay your bail. Just we'll figure it out. Good God.
2: Well, that's what Trump does. He does it and then figures out how to weasel out of it.
1: Yeah.
2: Well, that's we need to do a little more of that.
1: Yeah, like, hello, journalists? Like, wait, really? Yeah. There's nobody that can find out if Mitch McConnell's dead.
3: If this were Trump, he would demolish the hospital around him.
1: Right.
3: Like, whoops. What are you going to do about it?
1: Right. So, obviously, we've been talking about affordability all morning, and I know some of this seems like small ball compared to, you know, I don't know, the Iran debacle. The Trump administration asking Congress for an additional $10 million to cover costs related to the Freedom 250 events held on the National Mall, including the prayer event and the fair and the fireworks show and the whatever. I mean, this is, Malcolm Nance said it. It is grifting. They are grifting, but it's also just outright stealing. They're just looting the taxpayer money, right?
3: And by the way, that was a bait and switch, too, because the congressionally approved fund that existed a decade ago for the 250, they subverted it and created the basically Trump-run one. But also, I'm old enough to remember when we took, what, $1.2 billion for the Board of Peace? Where did that money go?
2: Right.
3: Like, where did...
1: We know where.
3: Right. Where did all the Venezuelan oil money go? He keeps talking about all these billions and billions of dollars that are coming in. They're going into his pockets and his son's coffers.
1: And meanwhile, we've been talking about this all week. I'm sure you have, too. Trump overruled his own agencies when he denied disaster aid for four Democratic-led states this month. Your state, right? Massachusetts, Rhode Island. He also denied a request by New York after administration officials verified it had met. I mean, vindictive. It just knows no end, right?
3: Again, if any other president had done any of this, it would be a massive, you know, presidency-ending scandal. But the thing

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1: 47 minutes after the hour, this portion of the show brought to you by ne'er-do-well scallywags like Chris LaVoy, who would thieve my house right out from under me and laugh all the way to the bank.
2: Your air conditioning is nice.
1: The FBI has been warning about a type of real estate fraud called title theft. It's a good thing I got the protection before I started reading this to you, because then you're like writing, taking notes.
2: Of course I am.
1: Here's how it works. Criminals forge your signature on a single document.
2: Forge your signature, you say.
1: Mm-hmm. Use a fake notary stamp, you say.
2: Fake notary,
1: you
2: huh?
1: don't say. File it with the county, you say.
2: Okay.
1: Just like that, I own your home, you say.
2: Yeah, just like 1, 2, 3.
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1: 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Check it out. The Are You Kidding Me on Substack. She is just a force of nature.
2: That's right.
1: Also, what did we learn? Lord is a royal pain in your ass. She was mean to your daughter on a plane.
2: Yep.
1: And that's why we are now Team Katy Perry. Did you see this? She posted she was deeply appalled and angry that her hit Firework had been used for a White House montage of military strike clips titled Iran Has Been Warned. And so, this is just the behavior you witness at the Fauci hearings. This is all of them. From White House spokespeople on down, they're just a big bag of b****s. They're just, so they, White House hits back at Katy Perry by stealing another song. So then they used her Part of Me, and the video splices in actual footage of Perry herself, taken from the song's military-themed music video. They White House posted it and tagged Perry with the word hi and a waving hand emoji, just to be a bag of D's.
3: Yeah.
1: Right?
3: Well, when you aren't in the possession of any, you do whatever you can to approximate what you think that looks like. You know what it is? It's tyranny of bullies, really. I mean, I have another word for them that rhymes with unmuckable, but I'll go with bullies. Because it's true. Yeah. I mean, they're bullies because, you know, they couldn't get a girl organically and they're mad. They're going to take it out on the world now. And we're all under that thumb for the moment. And it's just gross. Yep. As a mom, as a human being, I don't want to see this behavior modeled or rewarded. I mean, we've gone through how many years of it now?
1: Yep. It is time for today's
4: Hypocrites.
1: This one from West Virginia.
2: Okay.
1: West Virginia Republican leader resigns after
2: child sex arrest.
1: Yes. How did you know? It was so weird. Mm-hmm. He just resigned from the State House of Delegates on Monday with a one-sentence letter to the House Speaker.
2: Oh, all right.
1: Yeah, he worked as a public school teacher, was arrested last week.
2: Of course.
1: The family of a 15-year-old female reported to law enforcement that the child was sexually abused by Pitt. According to the criminal complaint, he allegedly began communicating with the girl when she was in eighth grade.
2: Oh, God.
1: Through the online game Roblox. Oh, dear God. Then later Snapchat. And he also allegedly sent sexually explicit photos of himself and requested the girl send nude photos of herself.
2: And he's
1: how is it being the mom of a little girl these days?
3: I mean, well, I have to say, I don't know what happened, Abby, if I'm modeling it or if it's just what's in her algorithm, but she is a hurricane when it comes to this stuff, and she is mad. She is not taking this stuff. Like, she hates the Tates. You know, she was not a fan of Charlie Kirk's. She does not like Donald Trump.
2: Good.
3: And I think that her generation of females is like, no. Well, this is not on our watch, and I appreciate that. And unfortunately, we live in a society right now where the Tates and Donald Trump and Pete Hegseth and Elon Musk are getting rewarded for the world's worst behavior, and there's going to be blowback.
1: Elon Musk is suing Minnesota over a first-in-law nation banning technology that allows users to create and post deepfake videos of images of people naked without their consent. So he can continue to do deepfake naked photos.
2: Right.
1: I mean, they're all just creeps, in my opinion. It's just
2: gross.
1: They're littered with rapists and sexual assaulters throughout the administration and on, right?
3: They're having a renaissance at the moment, but the pendulum is going to swing back.
2: It will.
3: Yeah, hard. It's going to swing back.
1: Yeah.
3: They don't know that word hard in the context that they might like, but they might not know when I say it's coming for them, but believe me, it is.
1: JoJo from Jers, we love you.
2: Thanks, Joe.
3: Thank you, guys.
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8: NBC News Radio, I'm Michael Kastner. President Trump says a deal to disarm the Palestinian militant group Hamas has been reached. Former Israeli government spokesman Alon Levy is viewing the announcement with caution.
9: We have to be very skeptical of Hamas, which has tried at every opportunity to slip through every nook and cranny to ensure its survival and sabotage peace agreements.
8: In a post on Truth Social, Trump said the Board of Peace has reached an agreement that would involve the complete disarmament of all armed groups in Gaza. Trump says as part of the deal, Israel will withdraw from the enclave and a new Palestinian government will be created. The agreement is set to be implemented in carefully structured phases. The president may hold off on Todd Blanche's nomination for attorney general until 2 Republican senators are out of office. John Cornyn and Tom Tillis are opposing Blanche's confirmation unless the Department of Justice kills a nearly $2 billion anti-weaponization fund. Elon Musk is reportedly planning to spend $100 million to help Republicans in the upcoming midterm elections. The tech billionaire has reportedly authorized his super PAC to spend the money in at least 8 states to help the GOP in November. Musk was a big backer of Trump in 2024. The Lindsay Clancy murder trial continues today in Massachusetts. More from Chris Caraggio.
10: Clancy claimed she was suffering from postpartum psychosis when she strangled her 5-year-old, 3-year-old, and 8-month-old at her home in 2023. 2 Duxbury police officers were first on the scene, described the chaos and heartbreak of finding 3 young children dead. After killing her kids, Clancy tried to take her own life in a suicide attempt that left her a paraplegic. She's claiming insanity is her defense.
8: Michael Kastner, NBC News Radio.
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12: We've all been there, in a boring meeting, a long lecture, struggling to stay awake. No matter how hard you try, you nod off, and that is never a good look. Aside from the obvious, making sure you're getting enough sleep, there are a couple quick pick-me-ups that experts recommend before you take your seat. If you have time, you might try to squeeze in a quick nap, just a couple minutes even. That can increase your alertness. Or try to pop outside for a quick walk, get your blood and your hormones pumping, splash some cold water on your face, or grab a cup of coffee, obviously. If you're not a caffeine drinker, even just taking small sips of water throughout your meeting could be enough to keep you awake. Of course, you could also make a point to engage in the meeting. You're not likely to fall asleep while you're actually talking. I'm Dr. Sanjay Gupta, helping you live a better life.
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15: And let's go ahead and take a look now to our alternative talk weather outlook for Friday. Well, we'll see mostly sunny skies today, shaping up to be a pretty good ramping up into the Seafair weekend. High temperatures around 82, 83 degrees. For tonight, mostly clear, lows back down to about 60. For Saturday, mostly cloudy skies, a few sun breaks, light showers, and some wind picking up. High temperatures lower around 71. Low temperatures hovering around 55. For Sunday, mostly cloudy skies, with a few light showers in the morning, making way to partly cloudy skies and sun breaks later on Sunday afternoon. High temperatures around 71. Monday, more sunshine expected, highs of around 76. And I hope everyone has a great Seafair weekend.
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17: It's time for the Rick Smith Show. 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
18: And welcome, brothers, sisters, working class heroes. This is the Rick Smith Show. Thanks so much for being here. Today on the big program, lots to get to, lots to talk about. We now find out who the con man in chief's shakedown officer is. And you'd think it'd be a guy, you know, kind of a crooked nose, kind of a burly dude. Oh, no. Meredith O'Rourke is her name, nicknamed the Princess of Darkness. And that's who goes and does Trump's shakedown work, demanding donations anywhere, asking in a nice way for donations, anywhere from $5 million to $50 million, all according to the Wall Street Journal. I'm just taking the investor class's newspaper's word for it. They say that his fundraising operation, well, unprecedented is the word that they used. The headline is, "The Boss Wants This Money," which I gotta imagine is how she leads into, it's a mighty nice business you got there. You'd hate to lose, 10% of it. So, write that check. Companies like Apple, Microsoft, Amazon, Meta, NVIDIA, Comcast and Union Pacific all have, according to the Wall Street Journal, reportedly donated to Trump-linked projects, especially the ballroom. Now, people like me look at this and go, all of those companies do business with our government. All of them. And it seems to me, I'm not the brightest bulb in the box, but it seems to me that this is a pay-for-play, quid pro quo kind of scheme. You give me a little bit of money, I give you a massive return on your investment to lining my pockets. Now, the companies are going, well, no, that's not how it is. There's no conditions. We're just patriotic. And the question I have is, anybody believe that? Anybody? Can I get an amen? Yeah, I believe it. Because the answer is no, nobody buys it. And the reality is there doesn't appear to be a line anymore between what Trump does in the name of we the people and how he profits for himself. I mean, maybe I'm missing something, but when there was a question whether he was actually a billionaire before he became president, and now saying that he made a couple of billion while president, it kind of turned Trump's second term into some kind of pay-for-play carnival where you've got all these big mega corporations who are just dumping cash into Trump's orbit, be it the idiot sons, be it the Kushner guy, be it all of the flackies and yes men and the sycophants and loyalists around him. And for that, they get to cash in on big government contracts, deregulation, and, well, favors, stuff, you know, like the next contract. And you know, you look at some of these big companies who are making huge profits, like Shell made nearly $10 billion in profit between April and June because of Trump's war. Are we taxing them? And what we got is a little lip service from Trump to make it, oh, well, we're gonna do something. When the reality is these big companies are lining their pockets. And at whose expense? Yours, mine, ours. And they're the big ones, boy. When she calls, I guess you better write the check. Want to hear your thoughts. Pay for play, president? Criminal? Rick at TheRickSmithShow.com. Right back.
19: I'm Rick Smith, and this is Labor History in 2. This day in labor history, the year was 1970. That was the day that the NFL Players Association went out on strike. The American Football League and the National Football League officially merged that year. Each league had their own players association. With the league merger, they joined forces into one union. The players elected John Mackey, a tight end with the Baltimore Colts, their first president. Frustrated by pay and lack of control over their careers, the players voted to strike. The strike lasted for 2 days. The owners threatened to cancel the season. The NFL used its powerful PR machine to vilify the players in the press. They characterized the players as greedy and stoked fan anger over the walkout. The two sides met again at the bargaining table and reached a collective bargaining agreement. The agreement covered 4 years. The players won improvements to their pensions and dental care. They also secured the right to have agent representation for the first time. But many of the disagreements over pay and control remained unsettled. In 1974, the players were back out on the picket line for 5 weeks during the summer. 8 years later, a 57-day strike disrupted the season. 7 weeks of games were canceled. Then again, 5 years later, the union went on strike during the season. This time, some of the players crossed the picket lines, including stars like Joe Montana and Lawrence Taylor. This broke the strike without settling on a contract. Today, the NFL Players Association continues to push for improved player safety and revenue sharing. The impact of concussions on players' long-term health remains an important issue for the union.
20: 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For more information, go to laborhistoryin2.com, like us on Facebook, and follow us on the Twitters at Labor History in 2.
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18: So yesterday was the, I think, 61st anniversary of the signing of Medicare and Medicaid by LBJ back in 1965, I believe it was. Yeah, do the math. Yeah, 61 years, something like that, right around there. And the thing that gets me is, in an election year, you've got a president who's, I don't know if you've noticed, the numbers aren't great for him. Even the MAGA folks are going, whoa, the economy sucks. We've started a war. And now, I guess, going to be gutting part of Medicare. That's why I've turned to my expert on all that is Medicare to maybe explain a little bit of this, maybe help me figure some of this out on this Part D thing. So I've asked Alex Lawson to come share some thoughts. Alex is the executive director of Social Security Works. You can check out their work over at socialsecurityworks.org. Alex, thanks for taking time for us.
21: Always, Rick. Always my pleasure to be here.
18: So, major anniversary, 61st, I guess. Yeah, 61st anniversary, big program. Things that, I got to be honest, when my grandmother was alive, had you done anything to Medicare, she'd have beat you with her walker. But here we are in this moment. I'm reading some cuts coming to Medicare Part D. What is it?
21: So Donald Trump did announce that he's ending a Biden put in place a program to help cover some of the high drug costs that people with Medicare Part D, which is the prescription drug part of Medicare, still face. And I will also just state, look, Part D actually really lowers seniors' prescription drug prices. But I think everyone remembers just how complicated the system is. And you're like, oh, there was this donut hole, I think. And also Medicare didn't negotiate prices. So President Biden and the Democrats in Congress, you know, all the Republicans voted against, actually took action to lower drug prices. They put in Medicare drug price negotiation, which is a downward pressure on prices. They put in an out-of-pocket cap to try to simplify so that people wouldn't pay over a certain amount, so that you knew that you wouldn't go bankrupt if your drug just happened to not be covered. But there's still costs that people face. And so President Biden also put in this this demonstration project, and it helps people. The problem, though, is it doesn't, either the out-of-pocket cap or the subsidy, they don't actually lower drug prices. The only thing that lower drug prices is negotiation. Which is pushing the prices of drugs down. That's like my proudest legislative achievement of my career. I moved to Washington, D.C., got my master's in policy to challenge and dismantle the pharmaceutical structure that we currently have and build something based on public health in its place. 10 years it took to get to Medicare drug price negotiation, and it's by far not perfect. You know, the pharma Dems drilled holes in it. It's not all drugs. It's just some drugs. It doesn't start right away. It starts in the future. Obviously, it should be all drugs right away. But all of this is to say the whole problem is the system's just too complicated, right? Like, what other countries don't do this. Other countries, you get sick, you get the care that you need. If a doctor says, you know, take this prescription, you go, you get that prescription, you're never hit with a $35,000 bill or anything, regardless of if you're over 65 or under, right? None of that in other countries that don't allow themselves to just get ripped off. And the real like slap in the face is it's American taxpayers who fund almost all of the research that leads to these new molecules in the first place. So we pay for the research and development, not just early stage research all the way through to the end. We pay for it. GLP-1s, this amazing life-changing molecule, that was all 100% taxpayer-funded research. The VA studying Gila monster venom led to GLP-1s. What would a rational country do? They would be like, oh, wow, we created this amazing drug that will allow people to live healthier, fuller lives. Saves enormous amounts of money to the economy by cutting down on sequelae. There are other things that come from obesity and diabetes, extremely costly, right? Other countries would be like, well, great, we developed this molecule. Let's give it to our people. That's not what we do here. No. We literally took the molecule, just gave it to a company, and we're like, now you charge us whatever you want. And then they charge us the highest prices in the world. It's so dumb, Rick.
18: Look, I've had this conversation with others. I go, you know the name Jonas Salk. You know, and everyone does. Only because he gave away his fortune.
21: Yeah, I mean, the book to read on this is by Alex Zychek. It's called Owning the Sun. And it's about the transition, because it hasn't always been this way. Like many of the bad things, this really starts in the 80s. We used to actually like solve public health problems, right? There used to be smallpox, and then we eliminated it because that's what America did. Yeah. We used our science and the position in the world to build an international coalition and eliminate smallpox. I mean, that's what we can be doing. Like right now, we could be eliminating pathogens one after another. But we don't.
18: No, because
21: there's no profit in it.
18: No, there's no profit in it. Also, we've got a guy now who, RFK Jr., who's starting a new cooking show to help us learn how to eat, you know, whatever he eats for $5 a meal. So they are solving problems.
21: Yeah, like the problem of not enough measles in this country, right? Like not enough explosive diarrhea from foodborne pathogens in this country. The problems that they're solving are things that, you know, like it's just, it's enraging. So I'm trying to use humor to stay calm. But like this guy, RFK, he's a vector. He's a disease vector himself. Like we've been RFK'd as a country. And what that looks like is sick children, babies, measles, outbreaks, right? Like it's just a disaster, Rick. And then they're cutting, they cut $1 trillion out of Medicaid. They cut hundreds of billions more from the Affordable Care Act. You're seeing skyrocketing uncompensated care, which is in emergency rooms. So people don't have access to health care. They end up in the emergency room. We end up paying for that. It costs way more. And people are sicker and they die sooner. It's just RFK, you know, the scion of a elite family telling people that, you know, oh, just eat cheaper cuts of meat. Or I don't remember if it's Treasury Secretary or whoever. I did listen to Senator Kennedy say it from Louisiana on Bloomberg, where he said, yeah, we're just going to have higher gas prices for a few months now. You know, that's just the and they're very willing for you to sacrifice. Yep. Right. They're really willing to sacrifice you. But you know who's not eating the cheaper cuts of meat? Is RFK and, you know, his Hollywood elite, right-wing Hollywood elite circles that he runs in. No, they're eating at the fanciest restaurants that exist. If he's not eating roadkill, because he's also not right in the head.
18: I was going to go, no, I think he's eating, you know, whatever he ran over or whatever you ran over and has been laying around. But, you know, the reality is your point is spot on. These people don't care about you or me or anyone else, and they're full ready to let you sacrifice for their idiocy. And these cuts to social, these cuts to Medicare, you know, while I understand is a small program right now, but was explained to me that this is a transition towards Trump RX. We don't need Medicare to do any of this drug stuff. We're going to go to Trump RX. And the question I have is, why would you do something like this when you don't have the other thing already in place or working at all yet?
21: Also, Trump RX literally can't lower drug prices. So neither can his most favored nation status, like his drug price. So he understands the political importance of high drug prices. And then he puts in place policies that, like, if you squint, you might mistakenly believe that they will help drug prices. But they don't. They don't drive down the prices, which is why the pharmaceutical executives go to the White House and they stand behind them and they're like, you got it. We're going to lower prices. And you're like, no, they're not. Industry will not lower their own prices. The only thing that lowers prices is when we, the people, express through our elected representatives and senators, through the government, lower drug prices like every other country in the world. Yep. We don't allow ourselves to get ripped off. So transitioning to like Trump RX is just transitioning to the pharmaceutical corporations get to charge whatever they want, whenever they want, so that they can have whatever they want. And they're more than happy to sacrifice your health and wellness for their profits, right? It's 1 in 3 Americans report not being able to afford the drugs that they need. So, you know, it's sick.
18: Right. So let me ask you, why are they doing this now? You know, obviously the war going on, a good cover. Obviously the economy is doing crummy, so this might just get buried. Why is this coming out now? I mean, obviously the anniversary, but why this now? And will this be the end of it, or does it get worse?
21: It's definitely going to get worse. This is just a glide path made out of razor blades. That's what they got in store for the American people. Why now? I couldn't tell you because it's a little bit of, you know, political misstep. But the one thing is they might just want to remove it from in September. We're going to get the actual Part D premium increases, which are going to be astronomical along with all of the other premium increases. So in the other parts of Medicare, in the employer-sponsored health care, across the board, premiums are going to skyrocket. And so maybe they're trying to like work that in, but that gives them a level of sophistication that I can't ascribe to them because I watched what they did with the reflecting pool. Right?
18: No, excellent point. Now, you know, the other part that pops into my head is I know the Medicare Advantage plans, they do some bit of negotiating, and the claim is that they get lower drug prices. How much of this is killing off what the public side of things was able to do so that people are kind of forced into a privatized version of Medicare?
21: So they're doing that. This is not a huge accelerant on that process. They're every day putting their finger on the scale to move as many people as possible. Their goal is to privatize Medicare by the end of the Trump administration. The beginning of the Trump administration had already started at over 50% were in privatized Medicare. We'll get numbers next year, but you know, it's probably going to be 55%. They keep trying to make it what they say they call the default option, which is just to force people into privatized Medicare first, unless you say, no, I want traditional Medicare. And they know that that's going to lead to enormous amounts of that would probably lead to like 80% of Medicare Advantage. And at those levels, traditional Medicare doesn't have a risk pool the way these programs, these insurance and social insurance programs work, large enough. And I won't go super wonky, but it's brutal, Rick. They're killing traditional Medicare as fast as they can because they know that they need to kill traditional Medicare before we improve it and expand it to everybody, right? So they want Medicare Advantage for all, which just means corporate insurance for all, right? So they want to eliminate Medicare, guaranteed health care, and they want insurers to be able to cover everybody because insurers have gotten much better over those 61 years. Important to note, Medicare wasn't like born because everything was going rosy. Corporate insurers at the time were not as sophisticated and didn't have all of the tools that we have given corporate insurers today to delay, deny, power, prior authorizations, all of these different things. They now know that they don't cover everyone over the age of 65. They cover everyone who is least likely to use healthcare over 65.
18: Exactly.
21: And they let everyone else die. That's the future is that if you get sick, you're just going to die facing a bevy of denials and delays from your insurer and be like, you know, what's going on? And if you don't get sick, you know, you're going to be told that you love your insurance and that we have the best healthcare in the world. And it's really hard to pierce that bubble. But I always say, like, just if you think you love your insurance, find somebody on your insurance who is dealing with medical issues right then. And they'll tell you, no, it's terrible, terrible.
18: Or a long-term chronic ailment to where maybe absolutely. You can't work for another quarter and you may lose your insurance. And then what happens to you? No, we definitely need a public option at the minimum. I'm all in on Medicare for all. I would even say, look, you know, TRICARE is good for our heroes. Maybe something along that model might not be bad either. But here we are in this moment where, once again, they told us they were going to do a bunch of good stuff, and, well, not so much. So I guess the question that I have for you is and this comes back to that what you just said a minute ago, that, you know, we all love our insurance until we go to use it. When is the breaking point, do you think? Because I talk to a lot of people who have gone over to the Medicare Advantage and they go, oh, I get like $35 back in this and I get this and then I get shoes and I get stuff and it's wonderful. I don't get to meet them after everything's gone awry.
21: That's my job. The wreckage and carnage, it's heartbreaking because there's so many people who have no idea that Medicare Advantage is not Medicare. Like, that's the biggest con that they pulled, is having the word Medicare in there. So there's all these people who think they have Medicare. They think that their healthcare is guaranteed, and then they get sick, they need it, and they get prior authorization delays, denials. I mean, the most just disturbing, and it's really sad, but if you look at end of life, people in covered in Medicare Advantage plans at end of life. Their families, you see them switch off, try to get over to traditional Medicare because it's at that point when Medicare Advantage is delaying and denying. And it's just, it's brutal because if you're a policy wonk, you know that you can't do that. That in most places, you can't just switch off of Medicare Advantage and go to traditional Medicare there, unless there's what's called guaranteed issue, which only five states have. So it's just, it's a brutal, brutal system, Rick. And I know you know that, but like, you know, what I've been doing my entire career is trying to help people make informed choices. But there are then, you know, I made the best choice I thought, and now I'm in this position. What can I do? And having to be like, nothing. I'm sorry. The system has to change. You are chewed up by the system, right? I don't say it that way, but I have to deliver the news. Like, yeah. That's what people, they just can't believe that. It's so hard for them to believe. They're like, what? So they're just going to let me die? And I'm like, yes, yeah. I'm sorry, but yes. And isn't there anything I can do? Like, usually, yes. Okay, let's come up with a game plan. There's different, you know, providers who might be able to work with you, right? Like, you never give up. But there's this real deep feeling of decency because most people are decent. So they're like, no, they can't just do this. This can't be allowed. And I'm like, unfortunately, it is.
18: Yeah, fairness isn't a thing.
21: It is allowed.
18: Yeah, fairness isn't a thing. So last question, you know, what should we be doing? I mean, obviously, this is the beginning of what I agree 100% with you, that they are going to privatize or try and privatize the whole thing before we have a chance to, well, expand it. What's the marching order?
21: I think, you know, I think Democrats are in a pretty good place. I think don't get caught up in, it's really simple. Let's improve Medicare, add vision, hearing, dental, an out-of-pocket cap. Let's lower the age, maybe from 65 all the way down to 50. Let's add Medicaid, 0 to 26. These are all policies that are out there right now and all would increase the risk pool and all would be on the path towards Medicare for all. Yeah. But the key is not to get bogged down too much in the details and really remember the goal, which is building a system that guarantees healthcare, right? And it's like, there's a lot of ways to get there. The key is you can't let the sociopaths who've been killing people for money a seat at the table because they're sociopaths whose business model is killing people for money. So you can't have them at the table. The workers, obviously, there's going to be a place for them in any system. And in fact, their jobs will be so much better. They won't be, in charge of actuarially killing people for money. They'll be providing healthcare. Nurses and doctors, there won't be a whole other department in a provider that's just arguing with insurance, right? Getting rid of all of that. So they, how are you going to pay for it? It saves money. Yeah.
18: It's, no, we're already paying for it. What do you mean?
21: Exactly. Our system is so corrupt and evil that if you guarantee everyone healthcare, right? So we have tens of millions of people who don't have healthcare right now. Give them healthcare, make everyone's healthcare better and give everyone healthcare. And you save hundreds of billions of dollars a year.
18: Yeah, listen to you talking common sense, but you just said the main problem. Everyone gets it, and we can't have that because the others might get it, Alex.
21: I know, solidarity does grow in adversity, and I think we are on healthcare, on healthcare. Like, I think that RFK and those guys are so removed from the reality that working people – including all of MAGA land, right? And they're getting crushed. Hospitals are going away. So I think people will be willing and ready for a different vision of healthcare in this country. There richest country in the world. We shouldn't just have adequate healthcare for everyone. The best healthcare in the world for everyone, and it'll save us money.
18: Amen. 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Alex Lawson, as always, appreciate the time.
21: Thanks, Rick.
18: Our good friend Alex. I want to hear your thoughts. Is he right? Are we ready? Are we going to get there? Rick at TheRickSmithShow.com. I want to hear your thoughts. Back after this.
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17: Welcome back to the Rick Smith Show. Now, here is Rick Smith.
18: So I got to tell you, I was oddly interested in the next story I want to talk about. Because, you know, you don't often see... you don't often see education and porn come together. I guess you just don't really see that very often. But evidently, a company that made like sex dolls, I think it is, the way I'm getting this, decided that, well, those weren't selling, which I can't believe, but let's use those to then make teachers. And then we can use AI to somehow do that so we can have sex doll teachers. And then my immediate mind went back to the old Van Halen song, Hot for Teacher. And then is that the future? We're now going to be... I got lots of questions. And that's why I've asked my good friend Michael Sonato to come share some thoughts. He's a labor journalist over at The Guardian. He told me about this story about a week ago. And then it broke. And then, well, almost immediately it unbroke. Michael, thanks for taking time for us.
0: Of course, anytime, Rick.
18: So I got to tell you, when I first reached out to you, I saw your story. I'm like, hey, let's talk about sex doll teachers. Why not? It'll make sex ed easier, I guess, maybe. But then almost immediately with me reaching out, an AP story came and said, no, they've squashed this. And I find out, it was you. It was you who did it.
0: I'll take the blame on that one. So, yeah, basically what happened. So, yeah, I told you I was working on it. This story kind of popped up a couple weeks ago, but the reporting on it was really bad. It was just you heard from the company, the superintendent, and school district, which were basically indistinguishable from one another. The outlet that initially broke the story cited someone's Facebook comment to cite the opposition. So, I did some research and found out, that there's a teachers union at the school. I wonder what they have to say. So I reached out to the Salamanca Teachers Association through the American Federation of Teachers. That's their parent union, the state teachers union. I also reached out to them. As soon as I interviewed the president, Melinda Persson, after I spoke with her, they put out a statement, and that's kind of when that kind of snowballed the opposition to this plan. So essentially, there was a crypto company based in Toronto that bought a Las Vegas-based sex doll company a couple years ago. And a few weeks ago, it came out with a press release that this company is partnering with the Salamanca School District, which is a small city, 6,000 people in Western New York, that's actually on the Seneca Nation. So around 30 to 40% of the student body are Native American kids. I got a tip about this story, and that was one of the concerns. And I actually spoke with, a couple of residents and members of the Seneca Nation who were, critical of this pilot program of, their children being used as an experiment, given the whole, history of what this country has done to Native Americans.
18: Well, there is that. Yeah. But I got to be honest. I mean, I'm looking at Sally the porn doll and I'm going, I don't know that as a parent, especially of young kids, you go, I don't know that the stereotypical porn doll image that you get, I don't know that I want that at the front of my kids' classroom, let alone being taught by AI, which is a whole nother discussion. Who could possibly be against this, Michael?
0: It was very creepy and shocking to see that connection and to see just renderings of what the doll was supposed to look like. She was supposed to be named Sally with long brown hair. The company claimed that the sex doll company has different employees and is a different part of the company, but there really wasn't any transparency on it. I asked the company too. What's the educational background or credentials of you know, the people who are were involved in developing this, they had no answer. So there's red flags popping up. And so I spoke with the president of the Salamanca Teachers Association, who is a teacher at the high school there. And, you know, she even said this is happening too fast. You know, and they were calling for a pause. I also saw at the Board of Education meeting, the superintendent on July 21st claimed that the New York State Department of Education was working alongside the district to kind of implement this pilot program. But I hadn't seen any statement put out or anything like that. So I reached out to them on Wednesday, Thursday, the end of the day. They gave me a statement completely contradicting what the district was saying that they were working along. They were saying that they have concerns about, you know, privacy and you know, the issues with this program. And then the next day, they halt the program and give it to, you know, the New York Times and, you know, the New York Focus Group or whatever story, that small outlet, to and still never told me anything. So they were clearly not happy that I was doing the story, and I think incited, you know, further opposition. And, you know, I was the only reporter who actually talked to teachers and only reporter who actually talked to people who live in the district about their criticisms and concerns with this pilot program that was being sold by the district and this company as just nothing but good and positive things, which is clearly, you know, not the case.
18: Look, I see nothing good about AI teachers. Let's start. I mean, we can start with that first. I see nothing good with that at this moment. I still want an actual human in the front of the classroom. But, you know, the mockery being part of this, that, you know, the doll, I mean, everything that you go, come on. Can you be any more misogynistic in your choice of who, of what AI you're going to put at the front of the classroom?
0: Exactly. And they were claiming adamantly that this was not a plan to replace teachers. But the fact of the matter, they spent $57,000 put on this doll. They could have put that towards putting an actual teaching assistant in the room. And also, if you didn't want it to replace humans, why are you making it look like a human? So clearly that argument doesn't make sense as well. And they're basically defending it and defending it to the point where they were claiming none of these things were going to happen. It wasn't going to record or things like that. But provided, you know, it was just, you know, accept what they're telling you. There's no verification. You know, what are the guardrails? You know, so lots of red flags,
18: yeah.
0: from the marketing. And I think ultimately they painted themselves in a corner and had no choice after the New York State Department of Education sent them, an angry letter telling them that they were really, upset about this program going forward.
18: Because somebody actually bothered to reach out to the Department of Education. I know Trump's trying to destroy the federal the Department of Education, but at least on the state level, they're fairly responsive. I got to think, you know, you go, hey, my school district wants to put a sex doll at the front of this school. They're going to at least look into it, right?
0: Absolutely. This would have been the first case in the country to, have happened. So, it was for a good reason. There was a lot of attention on this story and this pilot program. And, it clearly was just being oversold as to what it was when it was even they were calling it. It's a pilot program. And, every teacher union obviously doesn't want this, you know, in New York State and just around the country, educators have been pushing back on, the push for too much technology in the classroom, too much screen time, it's not good for kids. It was one of the criticisms during the COVID pandemic that kids weren't in the classroom working hands on. They were doing remote learning. So there was a learning loss curve. So this program, this pilot program, this proposal was just completely ignoring all of that and not even engaging with it.
18: No, look, and, you know, I look at a lot of the Scandinavian countries, and I'm sure you've seen this before. A lot of them are moving away from the technology and going back and printing books again because it hasn't worked. All of this screen time hasn't helped make critical thinkers. And I got to think that an AI teacher is going to do even less of that, because my fear is as we go deeper down this AI rabbit hole, as we, you know, do more chat this or that, the less critical thinking and the more regurgitation we're going to get. And for me, education is not just about regurgitating facts. It's about becoming a critical thinking citizen who can participate in self-governance. That's the bigger part of this. And I fear something like this just kills it an awful lot faster.
0: And it one of the big concerns too is, you know, they claim the robot wasn't going to record kids, but it was also claiming that it would remember kids' names and details. So how is it, you know, storing that information, those interactions with minors? That is, you know, something that shouldn't be done.
18: Well, see, that's something I didn't even give that a thought.
0: Yeah.
18: You know, that they would be collecting that kind of data and that kind of information. That's another layer of crazy that, you know, I got to think, you know, parents should have. So this is one of those moments where I go, because I grew up in the 70s when busing was a thing and parents were basically rioting before they had to put their kids on buses. This seems like one of those things that, I don't know, I think people should have been basically rioting over.
0: I think to an extent there was, but there was also, you know, fear among speaking out against the superintendent and the district. You know, they were kind of, I think, using kids at the high school as a shield from criticism for the program, you know, claiming, oh, they chose, they, you know, had input into what the program was, using the free labor.
18: Yeah. No, but what they did is they focused, and I think you hit on it right at the very beginning. They focused on poor people. Let's see if we can kick poor people a little bit more. And that's what this looks like to me. Speaking of kicking poor people, you got another story out yesterday that caught my attention. New survey on U.S. farm workers. In fact, I think the number that stood out to me was what, 90% of farm workers said that the raids and the deportations have affected their employment and you know, in their whole lives. And I would go, that's exactly what the MAGA world wants. That's mission accomplished in their world. So that's got to be music in Trump's ears, but not good for consumers of people who want to buy food from farm workers.
0: Absolutely not. And you have these business groups that have actually supported immigration reform for farm workers, because such a significant amount of the farm worker populations, over half, are, you know, undocumented immigrants. So the entire food system in the United States relies on immigrant workers, on immigrant labor. And even in reaching out to the Trump administration, they wouldn't even say the word farm worker. They wouldn't engage with it. And, you know, if you remember last year, those horrifying videos of ICE agents chasing immigrants in the fields, and, you know, one of the stories where you know, someone fell off a roof and was injured, you know, those that has a significant chilling effect. And the United Farm Workers had a farm worker who is a DACA recipient kind of you know, explain that, you know, her husband is also undocumented, they have two daughters who are U.S. citizens, and they've just been living in fear. They are just hiding out. They can't live like they normally would. You know, she mentioned her daughter had an 11th birthday recently, and they couldn't celebrate it because they can't risk, you know, going outside and being out in, you know, different parts of their community because they're so afraid of, you know, ICE grabbing one of them or both of the parents and separating the families. And, you know, under this administration, even with, you know, bond and those court proceedings, you know, we're seeing, you know, people who should have pathways to, you know, staying in this country are just being detained. It's, you know, the most in ICE, in immigration detention, you know, ever. You know, we saw it earlier this year of how ICE, and even recently with more killings, just the depravity, the overt racism that's driving the policies of this administration, and it's harming these communities.
18: Yeah. No, I mean, you can't have a birthday party. What do you think? What do you think the employers are doing to these people if they don't feel confident enough to have a birthday party for their kids?

0: Research shows, on average, car accident victims with a lawyer get over 3 times more money than those without one. Better off with Blue Hop.
1: On immigrant workers. And I think it's also a symptom of why you're seeing with the economy sputtering under Trump. We saw, you know, growth just slow down. The data came out today. It's not going well. And Trump keeps saying, in the White House keeps saying, oh, it's the golden age. By what metric? Show me one.
2: Because he said so. That's what it is. Because yeah. I said so. But, you know, here's the weird thing. You know, my mind goes into this place. Okay, we're kicking out farm workers, but we want sex dolls teaching kids. Maybe we have the sex dolls pick the crops. Would that work?
1: I don't think the tech is there. I wouldn't trust it.
2: And, you know, here's the weird thing. I mean, the sad reality is we are in such a screwed up place because of, well, one, this administration, and two, you got all of these people who are trying to figure out how they can get their billion off the backs of kids or taxpayers or whatever, and how to replace us, that we come up with all of these schemes and we're not really making lives better. Look, I was told when Trump was took office, it was going to be utopia. This is what we get.
1: Exactly. None of this is good for workers.
2: I got to tell you. So last question, I got to go back to the sex doll thing. Is this done? Is this company done, or is this, they're going to find another poor group of people to maybe make some modifications, make her look more like a librarian instead of a porn star? I don't know. Because look, I know they use AI teachers in places like South Korea, but I don't want to see it here. But I'm curious what you think the future of that is.
1: I think it's done for the time being, but I don't think it's dead. I think whether it's this particular case or just a different company, I think it's just going to be a concern that's going to pop up down the road.
2: Yeah. So lastly, are you concerned? Because you're the guy who killed the porn star teacher, AI teacher. There's got to be some. You looking over your shoulder?
1: No, not yet. Although if I look over my shoulder and see a sex doll robot, I'll be pretty petrified.
2: Michael, as always, great work. I appreciate your time, brother.
1: Yeah, of course. Thanks, Rick.
2: Thanks so much. Michael Sonato, labor reporter there at The Guardian. Check out his work over at The Guardian, guardian.com, the website. I gotta know. Pro sex doll teacher, anti, or pro sex doll. I want to hear your thoughts. Rick at TheRickSmithShow.com. Right back. I'm Rick Smith, and this is Labor History in 2. On this day in labor history, the year was 1981. That was the day the long Major League Baseball strike finally came to an end. The issue that motivated the strike was a dispute between players and management over free agency. Day after summer day slipped by on the calendar with no end in sight. As a result of the strike, a total of 713 games were canceled in the middle of the regular season. And on this day, players and owners reached a compromise, which ended the lengthy strike. In the settlement, a team that lost a free agent could be compensated by drawing from a pool of players. Players agreed to restrict free agency to those who had 6 or more years in the major leagues. Because of the long strike, the All-Star game was pushed all the way back until August 9th. When you go to the ballpark, you're likely not thinking about labor issues. Nonetheless, the players are unionized and had to fight hard to win free agency and other protections. There have been 8 work stoppages in Major League Baseball. 1981 held the record as the longest until 1994, that is. The strike started in August and resulted in the cancellation of the whole postseason. It was the first time a major sport had its postseason wiped out by a work stoppage. The strike was not settled until the following April. But the good news today is there are only balls and strikes on the field. So, play ball!

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2: So think about that plan. Think about it for a second. You got poor kids taught by a shiny, robo, gimmicky sex toy, while the rich kids get actual humans, actual attention, and, oh, I don't know, an actual education. It's fairly amazing. The future evidently is here. And surprise, it's a budget cut with a face. And this is how capitalism talks when it gets caught robbing the school system. It puts on a lab coat, calls it innovation, and then waves a robot around like a magic trick. A sex doll robot. And my mind goes to this place where are my MAGA Puritans now? But what this really is selling is the same old scam. Strip mine public education, dump the cheapest possible substitute on poor and working class kids, and call it equity because, well, the brochure has a smiling avatar on it. Let's be honest, AI isn't coming for critical thinking. It's coming for thinking, period. It can't teach your kid how to reason. It can't challenge your kid. It can't teach your kid to debate. It can't teach your kid how to get through struggle, adversity, to revise things. Actually, it can't teach your kid to understand anything. It can spit out polished nonsense all day long, but that's not education. That's autocomplete in lingerie. And the class hypocrisy here is completely obscene. The kids of the wealthy are still going to get small class sizes, hand-holding, lab time, reading groups, mentors, counselors, librarians. Oh, and real human adults, highly qualified human adults, who actually know their names and notice maybe when they're struggling, when they're falling behind, maybe. Meanwhile, what poor and working class kids get is a pilot program, the beta test, let's see if this thing can sort of pass as a teacher test. And if it flops, too bad. Oops. Oh, well. We tried, shrug the shoulders, and move along to the next group of guinea pigs. And the children are just collateral damage. That's the whole rotten point here. The kids of the rich and famous and the powerful, they get the premium package. Everybody else, educational disruption. Which is Silicon Valley for, we found a way to make your kid cheaper. And spare me the personalized learning nonsense that I hear out of this. A chatbot, let me be very, very clear, a chatbot is not personalized attention. It's just a machine that guesses. It can't tell when your kid is anxious, hungry, ashamed, bullied, or one bad week away from, who knows? It can't build trust, it can't inspire, it can't even care enough to fake it cares. It's a glorified answer vending machine with long legs. Call it what it is, and eyelashes. And if this school district had the money for a robot teacher, then obviously it would have had some money for, I don't know, things that we know work, like smaller class sizes. Teachers who are paid a little bit better so they can spend more time doing what they do instead of having to go to work at the hardware store at night. Maybe more counselors, maybe a librarian, maybe an actual library, maybe a nurse. Maybe having humans who have the time to care and get to know each child. Maybe that. But that would actually require some kind of investing in kids instead of investing in the illusion of an investment. This is what the ruling class calls progress. Automated mediocrity for the poor, human excellence for their kids and the rich, and a press release pretending that there's not a two-tier education system in this country. Yeah. And the truth is fairly simple and brutal. If they wouldn't put this sex doll robot in the front of a classroom in a private school full of donor kids, then they shouldn't be shoving it into a public school that's already struggling, full of poor and working class kids. Seems pretty sane. Seems pretty rational. Seems like maybe a functional democracy would demand that. And I'm glad, thanks to Michael Sonato's article, that someone said, hey, maybe we should look into this. And the New York Department of Education jumped into the middle of this, because this is what news media is supposed to do. Inform. Educate. Activate. So we've stopped it for now, but understand, where there is a profit motive, there will be another scheme. There will be another palm greased. And who knows, maybe as we started today's show off, maybe with a big enough donation to Trump's fundraising juggernaut, maybe we're going to have to fight that. Because after all, they are trying to do away with the Department of Education, deprofessionalize teachers. Maybe this is of the future just a little bit sooner. Want to hear your thoughts. Would you be happy with a sex doll teacher in front of your kids? AI teacher. The sex doll part is just for the appearance. Got to give the boys something to look at and something to shame the girls with. Did I say that out loud? Yeah, I kind of did. But ultimately, it's about stealing your kid's brain. And are we surprised by that? No, we got to keep them stupid. Want to hear your thoughts? Rick at TheRickSmithShow.com. Miss any portion of the program, grab the podcast. And as always, thanks so much for being here. We'll see you back here next time.
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3: And good Friday morning to you. Benny Mathers here for a look at your alternative talk AM 1150 traffic update for Around the Sound. Well, we had that earlier collision on Highway 18 eastbound at the I-90 at mile plus 28. It has been taken care of, but in the wake of that, there is a small delay. 405 southbound, just north of Sunset Boulevard there in Renton at mile plus 6, an obstruction partially blocking the right-handed lane in that area. Delays are accruing, but good things. DOT crews and State Patrol have arrived on the scene, and they are taking care of that obstruction. And stay tuned, coming up next, after the news weather, it's the original Loretta Brown Show, and it's all about the new human living. Stay tuned.
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5: NBC News Radio, I'm Michael Kastner. President Trump says a deal to disarm the Palestinian militant group Hamas has been reached. Former Israeli government spokesman Alon Levy is viewing the announcement with caution.
6: We have to be very skeptical of Hamas, which has tried at every opportunity to slip through every nook and cranny to ensure its survival and sabotage peace agreements.
5: In a post on Truth Social, Trump said the Board of Peace has reached an agreement that would involve the complete disarmament of all armed groups in Gaza. Trump says as part of the deal, Israel will withdraw from the enclave and a new Palestinian government will be created. The agreement is set to be implemented in carefully structured phases. The president may hold off on Todd Blanche's nomination for attorney general until two Republican senators are out of office. John Cornyn and Tom Tillis are opposing Blanche's confirmation unless the Department of Justice kills a nearly $2 billion anti-weaponization fund. Elon Musk is reportedly planning to spend $100 million to help Republicans in the upcoming midterm elections. The tech billionaire has reportedly authorized his super PAC to spend the money in at least 8 states to help the GOP in November. Musk was a big backer of Trump in 2024. The Lindsey Clancy murder trial continues today in Massachusetts. More from Chris Caraggio.
7: Clancy claimed she was suffering from postpartum psychosis when she strangled her 5-year-old, 3-year-old, and 8-month-old at her home in 2023. Two Duxbury police officers who were first on the scene described the chaos and heartbreak of finding three young children dead. After killing her kids, Clancy tried to take her own life in a suicide attempt that left her a paraplegic. She's claiming insanity is her defense.
5: Michael Kastner, NBC News Radio.
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3: And let's go ahead and take a look now at our alternative talk weather outlook for Friday. Well, we'll see mostly sunny skies today, shaping up to be a pretty good ramping up into the Seafair weekend. High temperatures around 82, 83 degrees. For tonight, mostly clear, lows back down to about 60. For Saturday, mostly cloudy skies, a few sun breaks, light showers, and some wind picking up. High temperatures lower around 71. Low temperatures hovering around 55. For Sunday, mostly cloudy skies, with a few light showers in the morning, making way to partly cloudy skies and sun breaks later on Sunday afternoon. High temperatures around 71. Monday, more sunshine expected, highs of around 76. And I hope everyone has a great Seafair weekend.
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0: Good morning, good morning. Welcome to the original Loretta Brown Show Radio to open the heart, heal the soul, and awaken the consciousness. Mr. Benny Mathers, how are you doing this morning? We've had quite this week in Seattle.
1: Boy, oh boy, have we.
0: Woo. We've had everything from salsa and bachata white dancing on Alki Beach to a couple of people deciding to parachute off of the top of the Space Needle.
1: Yep.
0: That wasn't you, was it?
1: No.
0: No.
1: I mean,
0: good.
1: If
0: glad
1: it were,
0: that.
1: I probably wouldn't be here right now. I'd probably be still in court or something like that.
0: Yeah. And then our hearts go out to the shooting at the Bight of Seattle.
1: Yeah, it was a pretty wild weekend. But I'm glad everyone, well, for the most part, everyone's kind of wrapping up from all that, but we're kind of figuring things out as well. And apparently the Seattle Chief of Police has now been asked to resign by our Mayor Katie Wilson. So we'll see how things kind of play out the next couple of days. But lots happening, and
0: Well,
1: I got nothing else really.
0: it really brings it home how important it is to love on people.
1: Yeah.
0: And none of us know. So I'm not a proponent of living in fear. You know, live in love. Mm-hmm. You know, live in whatever that means. And those aren't fluffy words. But we've been in the news a lot. And then with the World Cup, and then guess what? We got the Blue Angels.
1: Wait, the what?
0: In.
1: I'm bummed because in the last couple of years, they used to do their flight path across the studios and they would set up going westbound, but they've shortened the area, the containment area, I guess, across the bridges, and they're able to make those turns a little sharper so they don't set up as far out, but you could still see them, and it's so loud, so crazy, and so wild. I love it, and it's this year, this weekend, and we're excited. Seafair. Woo!
0: Yeah, we love Seafair, and they're practicing today and then tomorrow. Oh, and tomorrow on Saturday and Sunday, they fly over Lake Washington.
1: So the practice sessions begin today. 11 to 1 is the first one, and the second one is, I believe, 3:30 to 4:30. And if you're hearing this broadcast later after Thursday, then, well, the practices are over, and it's in mid-Seafair or next week, and everything's done. So, but expect traffic delays in and around, you know, Puget Sound today and the next couple of days.
0: I love the Blue Angels. I have memory as a little girl of going to see them.
1: I feel like you reach out and touch them when they pass you.
0: Right? So enjoy that. We've got good stuff coming up, and the weather's going to be nice. And whoa, what's happening? Yeah,
1: we're going to try to bounce back from last weekend.
0: Yeah, we do bounce back.
1: That's
0: We do bounce back. Right. So, anyway, I'm the owner of Reiki Oasis, located right here in the greater Seattle area. 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And my next gong bath is actually, let's see, tomorrow evening, July 31st at 6:30 p.m. And then after that, let's see, in August, we're going to go back to our Saturday morning gong baths, which will be August 29th. And my Temple of the Divine Feminine Women's class will be meeting Saturday, August 22nd. We are going to Egypt, October 13th through 26th. I think I have one seat left if you want to go to Egypt with me in
1: just
0: October
1: one
0: for 2 weeks. I know.
1: Come on, people.
0: I know. Well, it could be a double. I have one room left.
1: Okay.
0: So it could be a double.
1: All right.
0: Right? Yeah, that's how that works. And that's because the yacht only has so many rooms. That's what it is.
1: I mean, you can make room out on the deck, but
0: we could. That could happen.
1: Safety first, of course. Safety first.
0: Yeah, if you really want to come, we'll figure it out. But send an email to ReikiOasis@gmail.com.
1: Cool.
0: We'll get you in. Yeah, that's right. And now let's look at astrology, because boy, oh boy, do we have a lot going on. This week's astrology feels like a powerful meeting between the heart and the larger human family. We're moving through Leo season, which asks us to live with greater courage, creativity, generosity, and authentic self-expression. Leo reminds us every person carries a unique light. But this week, the heavens are also asking us to examine how that individual light can serve something greater. Saturn stationed retrograde in Aries on July 26th. It's going to remain retrograde until December. Saturn represents responsibility, maturity, structure, the lessons that require patience. Saturn is the Lord of Karma. In Aries, the focus is on self-leadership, courage, initiative, and how we use our personal will. Saturn retrograde asks us to review the structures beneath our identity. What are we building ourselves on? What is authentic inner authority? Are we reacting from fear or defensiveness or conditioning? Or are we needing to prove ourselves, right? This is not necessarily a time to push harder. It's a time to examine whether the direction we're pursuing is aligned with who we are becoming. The lunar nodes have also shifted into the Aquarius-Leo axis, beginning an 18-month collective lesson about the relationship between individuality, me, and the community, right? The south node in Leo can reveal where the ego seeks too much validation. You know, it's needy. It needs to be special, right? Or while the north node in Aquarius asks us to consider how our gifts can contribute to the future and to the larger family of humanity, right? Or to the family that itself. So it's a contrast between service to the self, service to others. What is the balance? We need to really look at it. It's not about diminishing ourselves. It's really about allowing our creativity to become service rather than performance. Somebody said to me one time, you know, you should be in service without ego. Well, that's, I'm going to bring my guest in. Well, maybe we'll talk about that, right? Yesterday, July 29th, brought an extraordinary concentration of energy. The sun aligned with Jupiter in Leo. In a Kazemi. I love Kazemi because I just love saying Kazemi. It's a Kazemi.
1: I mean, who wouldn't?
0: I know. I want a Kazemi. What is the Kazemi? A Kazemi is when a planet enters the heart of the sun. So yesterday, Jupiter entered the heart of the sun. And Jupiter represents expansion, wisdom, faith, and possibility. While the sun represents life force, identity, and purpose. This alignment illuminates where we're ready to grow, where we're ready to create, maybe trust ourselves a bit more. Jupiter expands everything it touches, including the ego and excess. So the deeper invitation is not merely to become bigger, but to become truer. And that Sun-Jupiter conjunction occurred at approximately 6 degrees of Leo, and nearly at the same time, we experienced a full moon in Aquarius. Keep saying Aquarius and Leo today. We're still feeling its lingering energy today. It was called the luckiest day of the year. And that luck is going to go move forward for the next 2 weeks. If you want to get something done, if you want to be lucky, if you've been thinking about being lucky in love, lucky in the lotto, lucky in, you know, moving, lucky in a job, this is the time.
1: The lottery is up to like 707 million or something like that right now.
0: Let's go, Betty.
1: Show me your Kazemi.
0: Show me your Kazemi. I love it.
1: Shine brightly. Let's do it. Make it happen.
0: I love that. Yeah. I really love it. So the full moon was occurring close to Pluto, opposite the sun and Jupiter in Leo and that Kazemi, intensifying the polarity between personal desire and collective responsibility. And it may have illuminated where we feel the pressure to conform, or actually it's showing us where we've outgrown something. Whenever you're shoved out of something, shoved out of a relationship, shoved out of a job, whatever the deal it is, it's actually, in my opinion, an indicator of growth, or that you are no longer a frequency match to that. So, man, we got all that. It's really happening. So the Aquarius full moon asks to release outdated group identities without abandoning your human connection. It supports radical authenticity. And also that authenticity helps us become aware of how we affect others. And, you know, like I said, we're kind of edging into the ego versus the soul. You know, see me, recognize me, protect me, the soul says, our ego says, and the soul says, express what is true and let it become of something greater. The other thing going on, and I want to get through this to get my guest on, but like I said, there's a lot going on. We still have that rare planetary geometry called the Barbo basket, which I talked about. And so we have Jupiter in Leo, Uranus in Gemini, Neptune in Aries, and Pluto in Aquarius. And there we have that Leo-Aquarius opposition again, the Jupiter-Pluto opposition, which is really about the decree of the king versus we, the people. And boy, that is the energy, isn't it? And then we have unexpected things going on with Uranus in Gemini, aha moments, and then we have Neptune in Aries, and Aries is like, Neptune, stop being so dreamy, let's make it so. Looking ahead to August 3rd, Chiron stations retrograde at the beginning of Taurus. This is a time to improve your health, a time to improve your finances, and or, you know, really get on those finances. It's going to change everything. Old wounds of scarcity are coming up. Are we safe? Do we have enough? What's going to happen? And Chiron retrograde reminds us healing is not about fixing what's broken. It's about recognizing the wisdom, compassion, and strength that have grown from that wound, around that wound, or really because of it. So personally, the week's asking us to notice what's driving our choices. Is it fear or alignment? The need for approval? The desire to serve. Boy, oh boy, what a platform for my guest Les Jensen to come in. Man, Les, I feel like, you know, I don't know, if you told the stars I need you to align, but they sure did. The planets are all aligned for you. Les Jensen is an author, inspirational speaker. He's a podcast host. He's been out there for 16 years. He and I are pinky promised like old timers. Yes, yes. Power to us. He's a personal energy teacher, a visionary committed to personal empowerment and service to others. In 2009, he founded New Human Living, and he hosts the New Human Living Global Spiritual Podcast, and he has the most interesting conversations. He's got great guests. You should check it out. He's the author of Personal Power Fundamentals, Citizen King, The New Age of Power, and Forgiven Sinner, God's Last Savior. Ooh. His work explores karma, energy, forgiveness, personal power, ego-soul relationship, and how we return to the truth of who we are. At some point in his journey, Les discovered what he describes as a deeper purity and light at the core of his being, the light of love itself. Wow. I can't wait to explore all of this with him. We're going to explore the relationship between the ego and the soul. And, of course, anything else that Les wants to bring in. Welcome to the show, Les. How are you doing over there?
2: I am doing wonderful. Thank you so much for having me on the show. I appreciate being here.
0: Yeah, and for the listeners, Les has been on my show before, and you can go find that in the archives. But I kind of put that in the bio because I wanted to start with it. I thought maybe it's a good place to start. Your official biography speaks about you discovering those large amounts of energy within your subconscious that you came to understand as personal karma. But you talk about it. I'm going to repeat what I said earlier. Finding that purity and light at the core of your being, the light of love itself. Can you tell us about your journey to that, and what are you talking about, my friend?
2: Well, the journey continues. I'm not over it at all, but I didn't really have a metaphorical spiritual bone in my body up to about 35 years old, and I didn't have in on my bingo card being a spiritual podcast host or writing books, any of that. It didn't exist in my conscious. And I got cracked open. And what I mean by that is I had a single event, and it was in a psychiatrist's office. And I had been working with him for a while, and he says, "Well, Les, let's talk about anger." And I'm like, "Huh, you're so silly. I don't get angry. Therefore, anger cannot be an issue." And boy, was I wrong. By avoiding anger, a trait I learned in my childhood, by avoiding anger, I built up more and more and more anger that I was not aware of. I had no clue that anger had this big arm reaching over my shoulder, grabbing the steering wheel and dragging me off the road and through the weeds. And so in that episode, the psychiatrist asked me to show my anger, and I was hesitant at first, but Loretta, some magical valve in my psyche opened up, and just a huge amount of emotional energy is pouring out of me like a volcano. And I'm like, what is going on? Who are you? And this is really important, that the anger was indifferent. It's like, I don't care. I don't care. Think of me what you will. So the emotion didn't have a story, an agenda, a motivation, but yet it was a very, very prominent part of my karma that I wasn't aware of, if that makes sense.
0: Do you, because you said something there, like, were you a person that was not either permitted or allowed to feel anger? Or did you know how a lot of people go through life and they're like, I'll say, how you doing? And they're like, oh, I'm fine, Loretta. Right. You know, everything's so good. Right. And then if I try to dig a little deeper, I can tell we're not talking about anger or upsetness. We're talking about how great life is. You know, there's a denial there of some kind.
2: Yes.
0: Well, did that play into that, or?
2: Well, for sure. The in my family of origin, my father was a World War II vet, and he fought in the Pacific. So his soul was seared with horror, and he couldn't escape that environment for a year and a half. So he had an immense amount of anger. I mean, his innocence was basically raped out of his psyche, ripped out. And so in the family dynamic, if you set dad's anger off, the whole household becomes afraid. I mean, when he would unleash that pent-up World War II vet anger, nobody wanted to be seen. And so, and I'm the last of seven kids, so I learned really quickly that anger's bad juju. Just leave it in the closet. And like you said, there's people that are happy all the time, and that can feel good. But if you're not processing the totality of who you are, you're really accumulating. Because every time I would have had an angry event come up, I would suppress it without my conscious knowledge. I would just say, nope. Nope, nope, nope. And it got bigger and bigger. And that rippled into my job, into my relationships. And like I said, anger was running my life. And yet I had no clue whatsoever that I had an issue with anger.
0: Wow, that to me is amazing. It's like taking the lid off a bottle. Okay, so then that started to come up. Like you said, you had this waves of anger up they came. And I got it. I don't know if you can answer this question. How long did it take to process all of that out? Or are you still processing?
2: well, I don't ever think that I'm done, but it took me a couple of years to dissipate, I'll say, the lion's share of my anger. And then I healed my relationship with anger for the most part. Again, I don't pretend that I'm over the river and through the woods. But anger is a really cool emotion. It when you have a healthy relationship with anger, first of all, the anger, when you feel anger come up, it's like, hold on, wait, something's out of alignment here. Something's up. And with it is this extremely intense and powerful energy. It's not negative. It's not positive. It's just powerful energy. So it's like, anger's like saying, here's the problem, and here's the energy to deal with it. And some spiritual teachers say, oh, anger, bad juju. You can't go there. And I disagree with that. In order for us to really return back home to our authenticity, we have to unravel all aspects of ourselves, both the light and the shadow.
0: When you, when this event happened, right, and all of this came out of you, wow, I mean, this is kind of an obvious question, but how did it change your life? Right?
2: It took me a couple of years to assimilate what had happened. But basically, before that event, I was a doormat. Because anything that might, doesn't matter if it will or if it won't, but if it might stir up my anger, the answer's no. So I'd get in, start up an argument with my boss, and I would back out because I felt my anger come up. And in my relationships, I was a doormat. All you had to do is show a little bit of anger, and I'm out. And so after the fact, I can be in an extremely intense, angry environment and be centered and grounded and not flinch, because I understand the feeling, I understand the energy, and I know that the emotion itself has no skin in the game. All of our emotional karma is not the feeling. The feeling's inert, indifferent. But it's our mind story that we've associated with the feeling year after year after year. So when the anger came up, the story is, well, Dad's going to get pissed. I have to run and hide. And so I had to heal the story, the mental memory of what that emotion meant, and reprogram the story I had associated with that particular emotion, if that makes sense.
0: Wow, that is so well said. I think what you just said, we all need to hear, because it's so pertinent to everything going on today. But I'm kind of sitting here absorbing what you said, the energy of it, the emotion itself, the karma in that emotion. We're going to take a little station break in a minute, and then we're going to come back to this. But this idea that, because people are afraid of anger. I've had so many people tell me, Loretta, I'm afraid of anger. I can't be in a room with an angry person. Or, right. No, I'm not going to go do that thing. I'm not going to hang around that person because they're angry. Or I'm not going to go do that event. There's all of this encapsulating of the self, like, avoiding of the self, or I only go places where there's butterflies and fairies. That's all I'm going to do. Right. And then in contrast, look at our world, right? Yeah.
2: It paints your world smaller. The more you avoid your emotions, the smaller your world gets. And at some point, something's got to give.
0: Well, and I'm thinking about you being a doormat. I'm trying to think of you as a doormat. You're the kindest man, but, you know, you're also a fiery person, right? And you being a doormat, it's like, oh, how painful. How painful, Les, really, because, you know, when you're a doormat, anybody listening, I know there's people that do that, right? We get passive, aggressive, avoidant, you know, cut all these words. But what you do is you deny yourself being you, and you just retreat. And wow, I mean, I'm just thinking, well, I mean, thanks for going through that so you could be on my show today, but you know what I'm saying, like, you wouldn't have come out with your gifts, or you wouldn't even be.
2: It even goes deeper than that, because the anger inside of me that I wasn't aware of attracted to me an angry boss. And he was he was three things. He was malicious. I could even say evil, but he was my angel. He was such a diligent, mean man that over a decade he would stir up my anger. And so my anger would churn within me. I started having digestive tract problems. I'd go home totally wiped out. And so he was a very important soul contract to bring me to that tipping point, that breaking point. And so now I can even look back at people I considered difficult because of their anger and realize that they're teachers for us to learn about our own relationship with those particular emotions.
0: Oh, I want to dive deeper into that one. yeah, I call those petty tyrants. I think I learned that from Toltec teachings or something, that if you find a petty tyrant, you know, be glad, you know. But I don't know if we can be glad about it, but wow, they do become our teachers and they take us right where we need to go, those trigger points. Yeah.
2: If we're willing to go there.
0: Yeah, yeah, if we're willing to go there, that's absolutely right. So we're going to take a little station break, and don't go away because this is juicy stuff. I want to get right into it. I feel like it's exactly what we need to hear today, Les. It's exactly what we need. So it's Loretta Brown with Les Jansen, and we're going to take a station break. We'll be right back.

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0: 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You can find us on iTunes, Podcast One, Spotify X, Megaphone. I always leave something out. Anyway, you get the idea. Please go back and find previous interviews because they're fantastic. We're having the very best conversation, in my opinion. You know, we're talking about how Les was a doormat once upon a time, but now, now that he discovered how to process his anger, let it come through, here he is. I wanted to ask you, for anybody that's listening, how do you process this? Like, what advice can you give people who are incredibly emotional or incredibly angry? What are some things that people can do? You do talk about in your books. You give people ideas. Let's put it that way.
1: Well, when I was stuck in the reactive pattern, it wasn't even a conscious thing in my mind. But some of the things you can do is, first of all, start paying attention to your energy as you're going through your day, and something will trigger it. The boss will walk in, you'll whatever. There'll be a trigger mechanism, and the feeling comes up. And right in that moment, you have an opportunity. If you're not conscious, you'll drop right into reaction and repeat the story, and that anchors it in your psyche. Mm-hmm. But when the feeling comes up, when the emotions come up, that's a really valuable moment. So the moment before, the emotions were off your radar. They were subconscious. And so when you get triggered, yay! When you get triggered, here comes the feeling, and just pause with that feeling. And your ego might go, I don't like this. I don't like this. Can we stop this right now? Because of the memory of what that emotion meant. But if I can stay in the feeling and just feel it and feel it and feel it, I can release it. And I'm changing my relationship to that emotion. I'm breaking the reactive pattern. So just to be present with it, all the emotion really wants is to be felt. It's a messenger. Like if you go to Echo Canyon and you say hello, the reflection coming back is extremely impersonal. Emotions are identical to that. Our thoughts, beliefs, attitudes, and expectations bump up against reality, and our emotions are the messenger showing us how we see ourselves to the environment we're in. So the feeling is a messenger coming back to you. But where we get hung up is we drop into reactive patterns with that messenger. But if we just can feel it all, if we could feel all of the emotions as they come up, we would not accumulate. We would not get more and more emotional karma stuffed down in our psyche, if that makes sense.
0: Yeah, because I think of it like a pressure cooker.
1: Sure.
0: Like I had somebody come in this week and she goes, Loretta, I'm about to blow, you know?
1: Yes.
0: And I'm like, okay, well, that's accumulated for a while, right?
1: Yes.
0: It's about to blow. I like what you said, though, about the emotions being messengers. And you also said something, I actually wrote it down. It's the memory of what that emotion means.
1: Yes, not the emotion itself.
0: That's powerful.
1: It is.
0: Right? It's powerful. So instead of, like the majority of people, you know, they do this like, oh no, I can't feel that feeling, such as there are some really difficult feelings like shame,
1: sure,
0: humiliation, anger, of course, terror, you know, these kinds of things. But they're just feelings. They're just letting you know something's off kilter.
1: Sure. Well, I mean, if you look at it like I like the example of road rage. I
0: Yeah.
1: mean, the moment before road rage, do do do do do, and then here comes the trigger, and it's an impersonal thing. Somebody's trying to make their exit, whatever, and whoosh, here comes all this anger. Now, in road rage, they're festering the emotion. You did this, you did that, you. And you're not owning anything, you're pushing it out into the world outside of you. So that anchors the anger in your psyche and you're not processing it. Whereas if the trigger comes and here it comes and you don't fester, but you just feel it and let it out. I didn't allow myself to feel anger for 35 years. And so the first time I felt it, I was so lucky because in the shrink's office, there was no threat. There was no item or person. It just came, the valve just opened. And so I didn't have a reactive pattern and I could just see it for what it was. Again, the anger didn't care. I'm like, who are you? And it's like, you decide, I'm out of here. And so when we feel that our emotions break from the subconscious into the conscious space, just be with it. The first time it's like, I don't know what's going to happen. This is difficult. Just stay with it. And then the second time it's like, oh, it's here again, and I'm a little more comfortable with it. And the third time it's like, oh, yes, I know about this. And now I'm healing my relationship with the feeling. And that breaks that reactive pattern, if you will.
0: Very much so, very much so. Talk a little bit about the ego and the soul, because that is actually, I mean, it's part of what you're saying here, but what is the ego? What is the soul? What is their connection? How do they interact with each other? It's kind of a big, broad paintbrush question.
1: Sure. In a general sense, my ego, for many people, it's my sense of self. But the day we were born, day one, we didn't have an ego. Newborn babies don't have egos. And so we literally, this is really important, we grew our ego. I would call it our thinker. We grew our thinker in the environment of our family dynamic. So we learned how to think based on patterns and models established by our family dynamics.
0: Oh,
1: And
0: yeah.
1: there's 8 billion examples of how diverse egos can be on the planet. Whereas your soul has been here the whole rodeo from every incarnation from the birth of your soul. Your soul cannot leave the truth. Your soul cannot immerse in fear or anxiety or shame or guilt. So when you take on those attributes by posturing with your emotions, you're vibrationally disconnecting your ego from your soul, and so the connection becomes dimmer and dimmer until it's extinguished. Because the day your soul was born and you've never had an ego, 100% of yourself was in resonance with yourself. And then as your ego took on fear and shame and doubt over many, many lifetimes, you're creating an energetic disconnect from the soul. So as you process your feelings, you're returning towards resonance with your soul, if that makes sense.
0: Yeah, it does. Yeah. And you talk about like the connection or the lack of connection between the ego and the soul, and then you talk about helping with the narratives of the soul. What are the narratives of the soul?
1: Well, the soul is a vast, multidimensional, nonlinear intelligence. And that's really important. Multidimensional, nonlinear intelligence. And your ego is a linear, single dimension intelligence. So your ego cannot comprehend the vision, the awareness, the intelligence, the consciousness of your soul through a linear construct.
0: Yeah.
1: And so your soul incarnated many, many, many times and never had a direct connection with the ego of that lifetime. We could say our Akashic records is a history of the energetic imprinting of our soul over time. But in this era of humanity, so many, many people are waking up. Mm-hmm. And as we process and heal and resolve and purify all the baggage we've accumulated through our lifetimes, we can move, the ego can move back into resonance with the soul. And that's so powerful. And yet it feels so graceful. It feels so comfortable. It feels so easy because the soul never frets or worries about anything.
0: I'm hearing you at a very deep level, Les. That's why I'm kind of sitting with what you're saying. You know, a lot of people talk about, oh, you got to kill the ego, get death to the ego, you know,
1: right.
0: And you're talking about this in a very different way, that it's bringing it back in resonance with the soul.
1: Yes. How could it possibly be that we weren't intended to have an ego if we have this big brain in our head that is the ego engine? I mean, it's clear that the ego is part of the divine design because we have this thinker, and the ego is all the narratives our thinker is running. It's quite evident and obvious that an ego is a divine component of the human persona.
0: Yeah, yeah. So what is the purpose then of it when it is in resonance with the soul? What does that look like? How does that change us?
1: I mean, well, we have free will, so the outcome isn't guaranteed.
0: Right.
1: But if you can teach your mind, your ego, to slow down and be still more and more throughout your day, your soul can feed you impulses all day long. But if I'm living life in the fast brain and I have a continuous chug, chug, chug of thoughts as I eternally seek to fulfill my boredom or neurosis, then the imprints from the soul can't land. Whatever we're thinking is out of resonance with it. But if I can just park in the silence,
0: right?
1: Now I can receive impulses all day long. It's almost like you slow your ego down to a stop. I don't have to be thinking all the time. I don't. And in that silence, I'm open. I'm ready. And it's like, go pet that dog, and you go to pet the dog, and somebody runs into you with a bicycle, and 2 seconds later, a dump truck drives by, and by

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1: Who you since that time? Because you're always growing and evolving, right?
2: Yes.
1: Yeah.
2: Well, in February of last year, I lost the ability to take in food and water like that. I'd never heard of this happening to anybody before. And when I was 8 months old, I had what's called pyloric stenosis, which is a digestive tract problem with the exact same problem. You can't take in food or water. And when it happened, I didn't know it happened. I didn't know. I just lost the ability to sustain myself. I went about my day and things got worse. I thought it was food poisoning because I started throwing up, and I thought if I just sit on it, it'll fix itself. Sure. But I wasn't taking in any nutrients. So after 3.5-4 days, I'm getting pretty weak. And so I go into the hospital, and they tried some traditional techniques to open it back up, and that didn't work. So they had to do surgery, and I ended up doing several surgeries. In between the first and the second surgery, which was like 9 or 10 hours right after I came out of surgery, I went right back in. I lived in an ocean of pain. There was no place in my consciousness that I could go that didn't have excruciating pain. And Loretta, that's like pinning you to the ground. It's like, there's no escape from this. You have to go through it. And then after being in the hospital 7 weeks, my muscle atrophy went to zero. And so it was a complete and total reset. And I really feel like my soul designed that in my life path to give me a big reset. Because in May of this year, I turned around and I went to Egypt. And that was like a 1-2 punch.
1: Thank you for helping to promote my trip. And yes, Egypt will have her way with you, won't she?
2: Yeah, oh, she will.
1: Oh, wow. Keep talking. This is juicier and juicier for me.
2: Well,
1: keep going. Yeah.
2: I don't know if your audience has ever spent a long time in the hospital, but after like 4 or 5 weeks, you're climbing the walls. I mean, go home and lay in your bed and don't get out of your bed for a month. Wow. And so your bedroom in that scenario becomes your whole world. And if it's not going on in the bedroom, it's not going on in your life. Yeah. And so I had to let go. The only way I could get through it is I had to surrender. And my ego surrendered, kicking and scratching. It didn't want to let go, but I had to let go. And I realize now that that really prepped me for going to Egypt, because Egypt really changed my psyche. And I'm writing a book about these events, and I'm writing sentences I never, ever thought I would write. But this new dynamic, this new realm of consciousness that I'm in now, I very much feel like before I went to Egypt, I had the caterpillar mind, kind of a traditional ego anchored in my organic body, like pretty much all of us. And coming back from Egypt, it's like the core of my ego left the vibration of my body and went up to my soul and parked there. And so it's a new space for me to live in. I have to acclimate to it. It's quite different, but it's extremely peaceful and calm. And I know that in that peacefulness and that calmness, that's the divine idea of a healthy and whole persona, if that makes sense.
1: Wow. I want to talk to you for like 15 hours. I want every little detail. That is really big stuff. You know, what you were sharing about being in an ocean of pain and no place to, that alone. I know that people

0: to that extent, and I'm like, I guess you just you made it through, right?
1: It burned off probably 35 to 40% of my consciousness. What do I mean by that? I went to do the brakes on my car, which I've done many times, and it was gone out of my head how to do brakes. So I totally overthought the first one. I took it way apart. I'm an hour into it going, what the crud? And I put it back together. And then I remember the pain had wiped that memory out of my psyche. And so I did the second one in 15 minutes, which is typically what it takes. And like, I'll remember aspects of my past. Oh, I hiked that 14er mountain south of Buena Vista. What's the name of it? I have no idea. I was in Egypt. You might like this. I'm in Egypt. I'm like, well, why don't I buy Egyptian sheets while I'm here? I'm in Egypt. I mean, it's going to be. And so I go to buy sheets for my bed. And Loretta, I didn't know what size mattress I had.
0: Oh.
1: and so I thought it was king. I'm like, I'm a big guy. It's probably king.
0: Yeah,
1: so
0: probably king. Sure. Yeah.
1: And I come home. Luckily, they didn't have any kings because I got home and my mattress is actually queen size. But that's an example of forgetting like 30 to 40% of your past.
0: Man, it reset you, didn't it? It just
1: very deeply.
0: Burned through there. Wow.
1: I feel like my soul had these two events planned before I was even born. Mm-hmm. And that's to prepare me for this next chapter. If my ego can execute my soul's intention all throughout my day, there's no way I can comprehend the trajectory of my future.
0: Yeah. I feel like all of it is so timely, you know. I want to, you know, briefly touch on, like, we are living in very interesting times, shall we say. Like, we're watching the deconstruction of an old world and the emergence of a new world, and it's unexplored, right? Like, what does it mean? As we're entering into this doorway into this, right? The Barbo basket, the astrology, and the awakening of consciousness. What words do you want to share with people? Like, in all of your years of doing this, what message is burning in you to tell people right now?
1: Well, relax. Do not be afraid. I think our egos are either consciously or subconsciously very afraid of what the future will bring. 2020 kind of threw normal out the door. If you had a job path in 2017, 2018, 2019, you expected 2020 to be more of the same, but the cart tipped over. Yeah. And so the way people got their livelihood, I mean, a lot of things changed about how the collective operated. And a lot of minds, a lot of egos are afraid because they can't see the future. It's undefined.
0: Yes.
1: And so that anxiety can, of course, disconnect us from the intelligence of our soul. So don't be afraid. Don't be afraid. The continuity of your consciousness is assured. You don't have any say whether you make it or not. You make it. You don't have a choice. You make it. You're safe. You make it. And when you relax to that, you look around and you see the chaos of the karmic tsunami we're all going through now. You see that chaos and go, hey, I'm covered. My soul's got my back. I may not understand it, but I know I'm safe.
0: Yeah. I love what you just said. And karmic tsunami. Yes. Yes. Years ago, I think it's 20 years ago, I had this incredible vision where I was standing in the outback of Australia, and there was an Aboriginal man standing there on one leg. I think he's a real guide of mine. He shows up all the time. And he pointed and there was this enormous wave coming. It was huge. It was, you know, 1,000 feet tall, as wide as you could see. There it's coming. And I'm like, and I'm looking at him, and he just points. And he says, "You gotta ride the wave."
1: Right.
0: Yes. And the wave comes over, and I shoot up to the top, and I'm like, you know, belly surfing, and there's people on each side, and there was more things that came from that vision. But for me, it had to do with this frequency, this idea of living this idea, what you just said, the ego with the soul up there, and approaching life in a different way. So anyway, I hope people, you know, if anybody sees their Aboriginal man, please text me, please send me an email, let me know. He's here in Seattle. But Les Jensen, what a delight to have you on my show. Where can people find you?
1: At newhumanliving.com. 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
0: Well, so much love to you. And you, the stars set the stage, and you are certainly here on time. You're just the best, from my heart to you. So much love. Thank you for being on the planet at the same time as me again. And we're not causing too much trouble, so we're okay. Yeah. And yes. Benny Mathers, you are the best. And to everybody out there, enjoy the Blue Angels. Yeah. Have fun. Lots of love.
1: Bye-bye. Thank you.
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3: And good Friday morning to you. Benny Mathers here for a look at your alternative talk AM 1150 traffic update for Around the Sound. Well, we had that earlier collision on Highway 18 eastbound at the I-90 at mile plus 28. It has been taken care of, but in the wake of that, there is a small delay. 405 southbound, just north of Sunset Boulevard there in Renton at mile plus 6. An obstruction partially blocking the right-hand of the lane in that area. Delays are accruing, but good things. DOT crews and State Patrol have arrived on the scene, and they are taking care of that obstruction. And stay tuned, coming up next. After the news weather, it's the original Loretta Brown Show, and it's all about the new human living. Stay tuned.
4: NBC News Radio, I'm Michael Kastner. Some Israeli officials are reportedly concerned about the new deal with Hamas. President Trump claimed Thursday that an agreement has been reached that would involve the complete disarmament of the Palestinian militant group. Israeli officials are concerned, however, that Hamas is not seeking a genuine commitment to disarm. The president is holding a cabinet meeting at Camp David this morning. The meeting comes while the U.S. and Iran resume attacks after the collapse of the ceasefire agreement. Some Republicans have reportedly expressed concerns to the White House as the war continues, with midterm elections less than 100 days away.
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4: The new Spider-Man movie is having one of the best previews ever. Spider-Man Brand New Day made over $50 million in Thursday previews, beating the record set by the previous Spider-Man movie. Michael Kastner, NBC News Radio.
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8: We've all been there, in a boring meeting, a long lecture, struggling to stay awake. No matter how hard you try, you nod off, and that is never a good look. Aside from the obvious, making sure you're getting enough sleep, there are a couple quick pick-me-ups that experts recommend before you take your seat. If you have time, you might try to squeeze in a quick nap, just a couple minutes even. That can increase your alertness. Or try to pop outside for a quick walk, get your blood and your hormones pumping, splash some cold water on your face, or grab a cup of coffee, obviously. If you're not a caffeine drinker, even just taking small sips of water throughout your meeting could be enough to keep you awake. Of course, you could also make a point to engage in the meeting. You're not likely to fall asleep while you're actually talking. I'm Dr. Sanjay Gupta, helping you live a better life.
3: And let's go ahead and take a look now at our alternative talk weather outlook for Friday. Well, we'll see mostly sunny skies today, shaping up to be a pretty good ramping up into the seafarer weekend. High temperatures around 82, 83 degrees. For tonight, mostly clear, lows back down to about 60. For Saturday, mostly cloudy skies, a few sun breaks, light showers, and some wind picking up. High temperatures lower around 71, low temperatures hovering around 55. For Sunday, mostly cloudy skies,
5: with a few light showers in the morning, making way to partly cloudy skies and sun breaks later on Sunday afternoon. High temperatures around 71. Monday, more sunshine expected, highs of around 76. And I hope everyone has a great Seafair weekend.
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12: 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I am Robin Alexis. I am your spirit lady. And you just heard the beautiful voice of my husband, Bob Wardenero, who, when he was alive, he ran the most professional radio show. He knew how to produce it. He knew how to work with me. We did it for over 19 years together. And now that he's deceased, he's still a radio man. He has come to me and asked if he could continue to speak from the place that he is. And since I'm a clairvoyant medium, we're going to make that happen. And because I am a grieving widow, we have invited co-host Mary Stevenson to be with me so that we can share my personal experience, Bob's personal experience as a deceased husband, me still living here in physical form. What is it like, you know, and how can we, through our experience, make your experience easier, whether you're already a widow or a widower, or you've had a long-term relationship and you've lost someone, or you're thinking about down the road, maybe, you know, you've been married 45 years and you're thinking about, gee, which one of us is going to go first and how's it going to be? This show is going to help you immensely. And so let's bring in our co-host, Mary Stevenson, and she'll explain how she works and how she's going to work with me. Welcome, Mary.
13: Thank you, Robin. Thank you. Hello to the listeners. It is such an honor to hold this sacred space with you, Robin, and to be here with the listeners. You know, in time, people will get to know us a little bit more deeply. I would call myself a somatic practitioner and a healing guide. And but one other title I want to just say is that I'm also very, very human, and I've gone through my own complex PTSD. I've gone through my own trauma healing over many years, and that's important because it means that I have an intricate understanding of how the neurobiological system operates within a human being. And you know, it doesn't necessarily go away when you've healed everything. It's that you've integrated things and you become more human. And it's very, very humbling. So losing a spouse, as we all know, it's a journey. It's a big journey. It's emotional. It's a massive neurobiological shock. You know, the body actually treats the loss as a threat. Because it causes the nervous system to swing between different states. You know, you may feel anxiety one moment and exhaustion another. And so I'm here as a dear friend of Robin's, but also a practitioner to help stabilize Robin in her body and help her process this transition carefully with time. Grief and transitions and the body, you know, we're not rushing anything. We have plenty of time to do this. And, you know, that's important to name because the nervous system, when we are agitated or we're activated, there is this sort of, we've got to do this, right? But really, we want to help Robin, you find your way back to your true embodied strength. And I might add, for maybe the first time in your life. Mm. So thank you for trusting me and for letting me be on this journey with you, because it's already beautiful. So,
14: well, yes, I have been quite impressed with how the show is getting its bearings. And Bob has each show come up with some sort of a theme. And today he suggested the theme is every end is a new beginning. And we will see how that fits in the flow of the conversation we're going to have. But what I wanted to bring up, Mary, is that in some shows we're going to be having guests, and that's going to be really, really fun. But this show, we're not going to have a guest. We're going to be working more deeply with what we started with my healing process on the last show. And I wanted you to know that in the last week, I have become far more aware of my own muscles in my abdomen. We were talking about where was I holding the trauma last week on the show, and I said about 3 inches below my navel. And in the past week, I've noticed that it's like my muscles got tighter there. I'm like, wow, I've got abdominal muscles. I'm not just bloated in that area. And it was so shocking, and I feel like I'm standing up taller. Mm. And I have also noticed that the intensity of feeling grief, of missing Bob, of feeling anxious, of feeling like I'm a failure, I'm doing things wrong, has gotten more intense. So the more that I'm caring for myself, here's another example of what's happened in the past week. Since before Bob was even in the hospital, I started not flossing my teeth. And I'm a, you know, neurotic flosser of my teeth. And I was like, oh my gosh, I'm so off. I'm not even flossing my teeth. Well, since you did the work with me last week, I'm flossing my teeth and I'm taking better care of my teeth and my gums and all that sort of thing. But as I'm starting to take better care of myself and I'm aware of myself, I'm eating better, I feel worse because I'm feeling more grief and anxiety. And I'm like, what the heck is this, Mary?
13: Yeah. Well, I'm going to bring you and bring myself and the listeners right now, if you're in a safe place to do so. I'm just going to drop us into the body, Robin.
14: Okay.
13: And I will do some describing of things, but I want us to get into the physical body. So just feeling yourself seated on your chair and feeling your feet on the ground. We're witnessing the experience of just the sensation. The experience of being in the body and feeling yourself seated there. And we're going to use the breath again. So we're going to breathe in through the nose. We'll do 7 counts. And slowly exhaling now through your mouth for 6. And I do want to bring in some supportive energies. And this is, everybody, we're using our imagination, yes, but we're bringing in some white iridescent light, whatever that looks like to you. And we're going to use the breath with your eyes closed, and we're going to breathe it in and have that come through the crown chakra. This white iridescent healing energy. And I want you to feel that flooding your system, every cell of your body. This white energy, and I'm using my hands that you can't see, but just bringing that down, breathing in through the nose, and exhale slowly through the mouth. We're waking up the nervous system. We're flagging the nervous system. We want it to feel safe. It's a new feeling to feel safe in your nervous system without that PTSD energy that would run between you and Bob. So this new experience of actually having the nervous system be quiet, feeling somewhat safe, has the opposite effect. In other words, it does bring in more concern to the nervous system because it's not normal for it. So it's sort of like you're used to running on maybe more adrenaline and the sort of back and forth with the attachment with Bob, right? So now that that attachment has changed form, there is an intensity that comes. There's could be intense longing or panic, and that is a normal reflex of the nervous system. We call it the elastic band effect.
14: Ah, well, I will tell you, just this process, I feel very much in my body. I feel much more calm. And I'm also starting to have a clairvoyant image of my friend Kim, who we've talked a couple times, might come on the show, but she's here in spirit because she's in my third eye. And Kim, I've known her for over 40 years, and she lives in Washington State now, and I live in California. And she, you know, knew this whole experience that, you know, Bob had been diagnosed with a heart attack in August of 2025, and he wasn't able to actually get the heart surgery until February of 23rd of 2026. And at the time that Bob was scheduled for his surgery, he was told, we were told, he had a 4 to 5% risk factor of having anything go wrong because he was a strong, robust 77-year-old who, quite frankly, didn't even know he had a heart attack. The only reason why we found out is he was going to have carpal tunnel surgery. So he had gone in to have an EKG, and the EKG flagged him as having had a heart attack. So we had to go through this whole process of even having a Northern California cardiologist available, because there's not a lot here, to perform the surgery. And then he had to go through a bunch of different things to be prepared because he had some difficulties. But anyway, my friend Kim was like knowing all about this, and she knew that I was going to the place where Bob had the surgery, which is about an hour and a half or so away from us. I was staying in a hotel down there because I don't drive. I am disabled physically. And so to be able to be near Bob, I stayed in a hotel, and I was eating at the hotel, and I was taking Ubers and taxis back and forth to be with Bob. And Bob came through the surgery very well, we thought, until the Saturday. We were given some kind of startling information, and then Sunday they were telling him he had to go home. And I'm not going to go into the whole detail of all that. I want to just go into, I was distraught, like totally distraught. We both felt, Bob and I both felt, that they were basically kicking him out of the hospital and he wasn't ready. We did have some information at some sort of, I'll divulge it when it's appropriate. But basically, we fought, and Bob was able to go to a rehab center where we thought he would be safe, safely monitored. And somehow, he got into a situation where he fell at the rehab. And at the rehab, he had three resuscitations, meaning he died three separate times. They brought him back three separate times. Then the ambulance came. He was resuscitated again in the ambulance on the way to the emergency room. And if you're resuscitated, my understanding is that if you're resuscitated in an ambulance in California, they put a respirator in. So by the time I got to the emergency room, he had already technically died four times. He had a respirator in. And because of what Bob and I were told prior to him leaving the hospital, I suspected he was going to need a second heart surgery. And within minutes, I was surrounded by this doctor who had already met, who was like 3 inches from my face with all these nurses with paperwork right in front of my face saying he needs the surgery. And I was like, he'd signed the do resuscitate form. And I was like, yes, it wasn't a shock to me that he needed the second surgery. In my mind, he should have had it before he even left the hospital. So he came through the second surgery. He still had the respirator in, but he was conscious. He was communicating. He could shake his head, yes or no. I was with him 99% of the time, staying in the ICUs with him, you know, doing whatever I could, giving him Reiki, giving him healing, whatever I could. I was just doing it. But then what happened is I got sick. I guess I don't need to fully describe what I got sick with, but I will say that what I got sick with, Bob got sick with. So I don't know who gave it to who, but at that point I couldn't go to the ICU to see him. So prior to Bob going in the hospital, we had hired a private caretaker who was a registered nurse. And so I called him and I asked him to come get me to bring me home so that I could heal at home and then go back and be with Bob. And when I came home, my friend Kim, who was living in Washington, she intuitively knew she had to drive down. So her boss at work was like, this is March 13th, Friday, March 13th. And Kim's boss is like, what is going on with you? And so she told her boss what was going on. She was really worried about her friend Robin in California and everything that had gone on. And her boss said, just go pack and go to her. So Kim drove the 9 hours and came to me in my home in Mount Shasta. And she took one look at me and she's like, oh my gosh, you look awful. And she called her mom on FaceTime. And Sharon goes, oh my goodness, you look awful. And she, you know, they felt terrible that they blurted that out, but I did look really bad. So anyway, the point is Kim showed up. And
13: I'm gonna pause you there, Robin, because we have to take a break. But when we come back, we are gonna dive much deeper into the extraordinary moments of Kim showing up and then all the things that you had to endure. So we'll be right back on Mystic Radio.

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0: Welcome back to Mystic Radio. Robin, before the break, you were reflecting on all of the traumatic moments with Bob's health in the hospital and in the rehab center, and then Kim coming back to us. So let's hear more on that occurrence when Kim joined you.
1: Well, and these are just snapshot moments. I mean, there's so many moments that were traumatic, but the fact that Kim just showed up, Kim has a knack of doing this, not only with me as her friend, but she's done it with family members and other friends. She just shows up. Sometimes she doesn't even know what's going on. She just shows up. She'll knock on her friend's door. She hasn't seen her friend for 3 years, and the friend's like, "Oh my God, I can't believe you're here. My mother just died." So Kim is one of those types of people who gets summoned by spirit and just shows up. So before I even knew Kim was coming, earlier in the day, I got a phone call from Bob's cardiologist, and he said, I'm going to hold the phone up to Bob's ear, and I want you to tell him that you love him and tell him what you're doing." So I was like, "Well, that's odd," but I got on the phone with Bob and I said, "Oh, hi, honey, I love you, and I'm home because I got sick and I couldn't come to the hospital." And then all of a sudden, the cardiologist is screaming at Bob and saying, "Don't do that. You're going to hurt yourself." Bob was trying to rip the respirator out because he wanted to talk to me. And the doctor said to me, screaming on the phone, "If I can get the respirator out, I'm going to call you so you can talk to him." Click. So that was 1:30 in the afternoon. Now it's 4:30 in the afternoon. Kim is here. She's exhausted from driving. We don't think we're going to go anywhere. But about an hour passes, and Kim's like, "Robin, I have to drive you up the mountain." And so we get in the car. She drives me up as far as we can go. And on March 13th, it was to Bunny Flats. And so we park the car at Bunny Flats, and we get out, and we're walking up the snow. And all of a sudden, Bob's spirit comes to me, and he says, "Robin, I want you to know I'm going to die. And my spirit's going to leave, and it's going to walk into the mountain." And I watched Bob's spirit come out of his body, and I watched it walk across Panther Meadows, and I watched it go into the mountain, and then I watched it go up into a higher place in the mountain, which is Panther Meadows, and that's called the Twin Flame Meadow. That's where my parents are in spirit. And so, I'm kind of stunned. I'm like, "Okay, is this really happening?" I know when I'm really emotional, maybe I'm not getting, exact messages correctly, but I'm telling Kim about it. And then she's like, "Well, we need to get back down the mountain. I'm tired, and we got to get something to eat. We got to get to bed because tomorrow we're going to drive down to Redding so you can see Bob." So we come home, we get something to eat, we're crawling into bed. It's 10:30 at night, just putting my head on the pillow, and the phone rings. And it's the hospital. And the nurse says, "Oh, we forgot to call you. We got the respirator out of your husband at 2:30 this afternoon, and he's asking for you. He wants to talk to you." And I'm like, "What? He's had the respirator out all these hours, and you didn't tell me? I would have been down there." And he said, "Well, you've got to come down now." And I'm like, "Okay." So I called another friend, Elizabeth, who has been very kind to me too, and she came and got me, and she drove me to the hospital. I got there about midnight, and I walked into Bob's hospital room, and he said, "I want to die, and they're not listening to me, and you have to make them listen to me." And this is a whole long story that's going to take many, many shows to fully explain everything. But from Bob's hospital bed, you could see Mount Shasta. We live in Mount Shasta. I had just spoken with Bob's spirit, who said it went into Mount Shasta, and Bob could barely speak. He'd had a respirator in him for like 11 days. They finally get it out. He's really hoarse, and he's trying to talk, and he's barely alive, right? And he's like, "They're not listening to me." And I do have a recording that we will play at some point of Bob's voice trying to say what he had to say in order to disengage the form he signed that he did want to be resuscitated. But before we get into all that, that's going to have to be another show because it's going to take a long time. I want to go back, Mary, to how I felt that my girlfriend shows up, she drives me up the mountain, and I, as a clairvoyant medium, but also this woman who doesn't want to lose her husband, is hearing him say, I'm dying and my spirit's going into the mountain. I'm going to go be with your parents in the Twin Flame Meadow, and I'm going to meet you there when you come. And so, Mary, I mean, I don't even know what to do. Do we talk about the book?
0: Well, right now, we just told you for a moment here, and we acknowledge that you just put all of this complicated, beautiful, dynamic information onto our table, and we are holding that with you. And I want to take a breath in for you. And I want us to bring our attention into the physical body, into the heart. You know, we feel the heart is very, very, very inflamed here in a good way. It's, you know, my heart is big, and the listeners are holding space for you because this is a very raw experience. And to share that with us, we are so appreciative, number one, and we want you to feel that. I want you to breathe that in, that you are not alone in this experience, and that we can feel Bob here as well. And I will want to say that for the listeners, there is a book that Robin's parents helped us channel, and that I wrote, and I actually spoke the words to, and it's on Audible, and you can get a copy on Amazon. But it's called The Legacy of the Twin Flame Meadow. And this is the meadow that Bob had stepped into. And this is a place where people go to choose agape love, which is unconditional love. And those souls who surrender to the fires of transformation and are wanting to rise through their devotion to their own becoming. And this is this idea of two souls who walk this walk of being in human form together, but forging that experience through the unconditional Christ consciousness and unconditional agape love. So what a beautiful offering to you, Robin, of healing while you're still embodied, while you're in this incarnation, that Bob is giving you this, you know, that we set the stage for this a year ago by creating this book with your parents, and my own experience being a twin flame in this journey of my lifetime. So what a gorgeous space for all of us to invite the listeners into as well. And so how are you feeling in your body?
1: Well, I just want to share with people that people from all over the world, millions of people come to Mount Shasta because they're called to the mountain. And I actually want to reflect on how Bob got called to the mountain. He woke up in August of 2010. It was a Wednesday morning when we always did a live radio show, and he was very succinct about we have to always do live, we can't do a recording. But he had had a dream with his spirit guide, El Moria, and El Moria had stood at the foot of the bed in our home in Port Angeles and said, "You must rise and go to Mount Shasta." And Bob canceled the radio show. He got in his little red convertible Miata, and with El Moria in the passenger seat, he drove all day long and got to Mount Shasta. And he stayed here for a week. He explored the area, and he knew that he had been summoned here. And many, many people get summoned to Mount Shasta. And so if you're a listener and you've been here or you've thought about coming here, you may get the summons to come here, because this is a place where you will learn about agape love. You will learn about discernment. You will learn about agape love. It's very, very for the soul. And so it isn't shocking to me that Bob would let me know that not only when he was in physical form did he love this mountain, but then upon his dropping of his body, he wanted to return to the mountain. But it shocked me that he wanted to go be near my parents, because my parents are very Christian people. They believe in Jesus and they walk with Jesus. And Bob was more, he thought Jesus was an alien. He was more comfortable with Buddhism or Judaism, other practices of the path of finding agape love. But here he is. He's like, nope, I'm going to go hang out with Madeline and Adama. I mean, Adam and the Lemurians on the mountain. And it sort of shocked me, to be honest with you. And I never considered Bob my twin flame. So, you know, we can be twin flame friends, but I never considered him like a twin flame lover, or you know, like our marriage was different. It was a soul contract, if you will. It wasn't twin flamey. Maybe he's twin flamey with someone else. But anyway, here we are. And, you know, I'm a wreck. I look like crap. I haven't been eating. I'm exhausted. My friend shows up. All of a sudden, Bob's telling me he's dying and he's going to go be with my parents in the twin flame meadow. And really, I like the YouTube version of it the best. You can Google search The Legacy of the Twin Flame Meadow on YouTube, and it will pop up, and you will see pictures of so many things that you've got to see to really understand how the legacy was supposedly about my parents, and the legacy of Twin Flames, and the legacy of Panther Meadows, and the legacy of Mount Shasta, and now I'm finding out it's the legacy of my husband. Yeah. It was like, oh my goodness. But it's truly about forgiveness. It's about each individual doing their own work, because you can't be sovereign and come together in intimacy unless you've done your own inner work. So where I am right now, Mary, is I see myself, I see you, both of us. Actually, I'm seeing a lot of people listening to the show. It's like all of a sudden our higher selves are standing in the twin flame meadow. And we're each standing on a rock that has our name on it energetically. And I can see Bob, and I can see Bob going, waving at me. And he's like, Robin, my voice is to teach people that they are worthy of forgiveness, of forgiving themselves, of remembering that if they're feeling guilty, then they're not trusting God, that we came here to be human. It's okay to make mistakes as long as we learn. And he's like, Robin, I learned that I deserve to be one who stood in the twin flame meadow. I deserve love. I deserve respect. And I'm calling others to come stand in the meadow, the twin flame meadow, here on Mount Shasta. And so Bob is very strong right now in spirit, leading this Mystic Radio show, being a surrogate, inviting us home, inviting us back to our hearts, being embodied in our bodies, remembering we are souls, and that every end is a new beginning. And this is how he consciously chose his consciousness. And he let me know before the hospital called me. Before I arrived at the hospital, he told me on the mountain at Bunny Flats, he was going to die, and he knew where he was going.
0: Robin, thank you so much for the courage and opening your heart and this beautiful story today, and knowing that this healing is on behalf of, we are surrogate, but on behalf of everyone listening, and on behalf of humanity as we all step into a new beginning. And so with that, we need to say goodbye for today's session, but we can't wait to come back next week. And we're so glad you're all here. And we will be back with Mystic Radio in the weeks that follow. So we look forward to seeing you there. Thank you, Robin.
1: 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Namaste.
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4: I'd like to talk about the proper preparation directions for Tahibo tea to be effective. Even though we call it tea, what we actually make when we prepare it properly is a decoction. A decoction is just a fancy word for what our forefathers used to do when they took a root and cooked it in order to release its beneficial properties. It's easy. You don't steep it in hot water like regular leaf tea, but rather cook it like spaghetti. I'll tell you how easy it is to make so you don't think you need a degree in physics, but you don't have to remember any of this because the directions, of course, are printed on all the packages as well as in the literature that we automatically include with every order. You take a pot of water, bring it to a boil. Once the water is boiling, you toss in 1 tablespoon of tea for every 2 cups of boiling water. Cook it on high for 5 minutes, reduce the heat, and cook on simmer for an additional 15 minutes. Since our tea comes from the only tree in the world that fungus doesn't grow on, you can make a big batch, say 10 or 20 cups at a time, leave it in the pot on the stove, and it'll stay good for 4 days without refrigeration, put it in the fridge, and it will stay good for 8 days with refrigeration, and you can drink it hot, room temperature, cold, or iced. The tea has a mild, pleasant flavor, kind of halfway between Lipton tea and green tea, but a little bit sweeter than either one of those. Our tea tastes so good that 90% of our customers drink it straight without adding anything to it. Even teenagers drink it straight, so you know it must taste pretty good. You can, however, add anything you want to the tea and cook it with the tea. You can take any old fruit that you have on hand, an apple, a peach, a pear, or mango, slice it up and cook it with the tea, or blueberries and crush them up and cook them with the tea, or cinnamon, or ginger, or whatever. There's a guy in Louisiana, and he calls to tell me he's putting in cayenne pepper and Lord knows what else. I told him he had to promise to send me that recipe because not everyone is going to want to have their tea taste like crawfish, but someone's going to say, oh my God, I could do that? You can also add something like lemon to it after you prepare it. About the only thing we don't recommend adding to the tea is sugar, not because sugar has any contraindications with our tea, but simply because sugar feeds virtually everything bad in our body, from fungus to diabetes to cancer. Although most adults drink our tea without adding anything to it, an 8-year-old, for example, has not acquired a taste for any kind of tea, regardless how mild it tastes, so cooking it up with blueberries to make blueberry super tea is especially useful, and it tastes great. We don't put any fillers in it, we just simply leave it as God had meant it to be. Now, the only secret to success with our tea is the volume of consumption. You want to make certain that if you're fighting a potentially life-threatening disease, it's a race. You need to beat it before it beats you, so you want to be drinking a tea like water or instead of water, 8 glasses a day or more, which is easy to do since it has a really mild, pleasant flavor. And you can take it on an empty stomach, a full stomach, any way that you want, and since it doesn't have any caffeine, you can drink it all day, all night. So in terms of dosage, if somebody's a stewardess, they don't want to catch a cold but once every 10 years, they just need to drink the tea regularly, 1, 2, 3 cups or glasses a day or more. And that would be akin to somebody deciding, well, you know what, I'm going to work out and, you know, get into shape. Well, you know, if you started working out 20, 30 minutes a day, that would be fantastic. I mean, you're certainly going to get into a much better shape. On the other hand, if you're trying to make the Olympics, 30 minutes a day is not really going to cut it. Same thing if you're fighting life-threatening cancer, you know, 2 glasses a day is not necessarily going to cut it. You need to beat the disease before it beats you. So at that point, you do need to drink 8 glasses a day or more.
5: Hey, Milan, I've got a question. So as I usually compost, but I haven't put any of the tea in my compost yet, you know, for the obvious reason to kill the bacteria. But what suggestions do you have for the grounds?
6: The spent tea? Yeah, the spent bark? Yeah, once you've made it. So very good uses for it are, one, you can put it around your in the pot around your indoor plants to prevent bugs and things getting on them. Two, you can start spreading it around your garden once you have your garden going, and eventually when you spread enough of it, it'll prevent bugs and things. We've also got people that actually start putting it around the foundation of their house so that bugs and things aren't as likely to go in their house. And the reason that works is, you see, because this tree never gets infected, it never gets infested, and it never gets infected. So from that standpoint, even though, when you're preparing the tea, it really has no smell or anything, and when you smell the tea bark, it really doesn't have any smell. For some reason, because of the fact that it's got those antifungal, anti-infestation properties, you can prevent bugs. We had a funny story where one lady calls me up one day, and she says, and they're here in Los Angeles somewhere. She says, my husband and I, we own a dry cleaning store. And so we work at our own store from 7 a.m. to 7 p.m., 6 days a week. And it's only the two of us. And, since we're at work 12 hours a day, what we did was we bought a hot plate, and we make a big pot of the tea every day at work, and then we drink it all day long. And she says, we're in a strip shopping center, and we're located right beside next door to a Mexican restaurant. And they, of course, had a lot of food refuse in the trash bin behind their restaurant. And even though we've got nothing but chemicals here in our dry cleaning store, we used to have cockroaches that, we couldn't ever get rid of for some reason. Well, obviously because of the food next door, she says, in the trash bin. And she says, once we started cooking a tea, it's truly amazing. She says, we don't have cockroaches anymore.
5: That makes sense, though.
6: Yeah. Now, let me ask you, can you tell me the primary reason that you're drinking the tea?
5: Staph infection.
6: Very good, very good. Well, the tea is very effective against infections. And so, God willing, our tea will have the same benefits for you that it's had for my family and so many others.
5: I have noticed that all the dogs that get anywhere near my jug, I carry around with tea in it, all want to sniff it. They all look at me like, can I have some of that?
6: Yeah, right.
5: What's that? Well, the dogs can smell it. So.
6: Yeah, you should start giving some to your dogs. Dogs really like our tea. And so we have a dog rescue place that uses our tea. And one day the director of the dog rescue place calls me up, and he says, since we've started giving the tea to all the dogs here at the rescue place, he says, we've cut down on our veterinarian bills by about 75%, he says, because all of the dogs we rescue, of course, are, usually in bad shape, he says. And so at first, we'd let them all drink it, but we were careful in administering the tea, to their infections and that sort of thing. We'd take a cotton ball or something and swab their ears or anything like that. He says, we just dip the whole dog in the tea to get rid of whatever infestations they have. And then we let them all drink it. And he says, it's, really been a godsend for us because of the fact that, we don't really, have any real funding, he says. So, money's always short, he says. And thankfully we've been able to, reduce our bills just by having the dogs drink the tea. And he says, they're healthier, their coats are shiny, he says, and, you know, so that when people come to adopt them, he says they don't look, you know, like they're not fit for adoption. So absolutely, yeah. Your dogs are ripe for it. They're going, you know, Daddy, give me some.
5: Well, these are friends' dogs. I don't got a dog, but I've noticed okay. that they all smell it and go right for my jug.
6: Oh, that's fantastic. Is there anything else?
5: That's thanks, Milan.
6: All right, thanks for calling.
5: No, do it. Later.
6: All right, bye.
7: Well, this is Zulema, and I just have a question. My husband bought your tea for a couple months ago. He's been listening to your show, and he says it's really good. I really haven't tried it, but I was just asking, you know, I know you've been saying, I've been just listening to your program probably a couple of weeks ago. You mentioned that it's safe and it's good, and safe is like for kids to drink it. We have little ones, and my husband is so in love with the tea, and he said, you know, you should drink it, you should give it to the kids, but I'm just a little bit on the edge of it.
6: Yeah, no, understandable. The tea is safe and effective for children from the age of 3 years and up. And so we don't recommend it for babies, infants, or women that are pregnant, because an embryo

0: Research shows, on average, car accident victims with a lawyer get over 3 times more money than those without one. Better off with Blue
1: Hop. As to regenerate new cells. So that's why the tea is so good for healthy people, because what it does is regenerate new cells. Everything from the cells in our skin so we look better, to the cells in our organs so they function properly. And of course, it can truly be miraculous for somebody fighting a potentially life-threatening disease due to infection, diabetes, or cancer. So I highly recommend that you and your children start drinking a tea. Now, we're going to have to go to commercial break, but if you have any other questions, you can just stay on the line, and we can pick up in 2 minutes right after the commercials are over. Is that okay?
2: Okay, I do. Thanks.
1: All right, thank you.
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1: Well, that's very smart, you know, because a lot of times people think that, I'm not sick, why should I drink the tea? 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So if a person calls to order in, they'll get one of our staff. Of course, they can order online on TahiboTeaClub.com. But either way, we don't keep the debit card or credit card number in our computer system for security purposes. That way, if somebody steals our computers, the only thing they'll have is the name and address. And if they want, they can send you a postcard, but they can't steal your...

0: credit card. So when people call in to reorder, it makes it a little bit quicker when it's a repeat customer because we already have their name and address on file. And so all we have to do is fill out the order form with the information on hand, and then they give us the credit card number again. And so one lady calls up, and she says, we look her up, and it turns out that she's been a customer for about 5 or 6 years. And so we ask her what the primary reason is that she's drinking a tea. And she says, yes, she says, you know, with every order, you automatically include informational booklets. And right in the middle of the booklet, when you open it up like a sandwich where the staple page is, you've got about 30 things listed that the tea is good for. And I go, yeah. She says, well, she says, I don't want to get any of those things, she says. I'm 79 years old. I don't take one pill, she says. And I look like I'm 65, and that's the way I want to keep it. And I go, well, good for you. I says, you know, a lot of people need to hear that because a lot of people think I'm not sick. Why should I drink it? She says, oh, no, no, no, no. She says, it's too late to plant the garden once you're hungry. So I've actually had her on our radio show and talk about it. She turns out to be very philosophical and obviously in good spirits and good health, you know, pushing 80 years old. So, you know, that's why I highly recommend it. How old are your children, by the way?
1: 3, 5, and 8.
0: Oh, okay. Well, fantastic. Well, the nice thing about, the children drinking it, and all of your children can drink it because the youngest is 3, is that, our brain needs oxygen, our muscles need oxygen, and so typically what happens also is that we have teenagers drink a lot of our tea for a couple of reasons. One is because they don't want to get pimples. So in my son's case, you know, when he started, somewhere around, grade eight or grade nine, he started getting, you know, interested in his own appearance. You know, it's that stage where they want to buy their own clothes or select their own clothes. Put it that way, right? And, so he, was 13 years old or something. And what he did was, he would wash his face with the tea, like a cowboy. He would put some in a plastic bowl and just cup it in his hands and wash his face. And, to prevent pimples or to, help get rid of pimples and everything like that. And he says, oh my God, it feels so good on your face. He says, it actually tingles a little bit. He says, it's really, really, really fantastic. And we know the tea can work topically because we have a lot of people that use it for different skin diseases and stuff and all of that. So it's good for their appearance, but also, it's good to get oxygen to the brain for brain development, and it's also good to get oxygen in the muscles for muscle development. And so the other reason that a lot of teenagers drink it is because at that point, you know, they decide, okay, I want to become attractive to girls. You know, I want to get a flat stomach. I want to look like a male model, you know, whatever the case is. So, you know, they'll start taking interest in their appearance, and they'll start working out a little bit or whatever the case is. And this actually happened to a friend of mine who wasn't a teenager. He was like 55 years old. And one day he calls me up. He says, Milan, your tea's fantastic. And I go, well, I didn't even know you were drinking. He said, no, he says, I just ordered it on your website, he says. And, of course, I got it within like one day, he says, because I live here in Los Angeles. And he says, I've been working out. I says, yeah, you're in the best shape of any 55-year-old that I know. And he has been. He's been working out religiously for like 30 years. He says, well, he says, I used to take supplements and everything, and I decided that while I was drinking your tea, I wasn't going to take any supplements. And he says, you won't believe this. In 3 months, I've got a rippled midsection like a like a male model. And he says, that's the first time that's happened in my life, and I was taking all these supplements before, it never happened. Now I'm just drinking your tea. You know, so from that standpoint, your children will get a bunch of benefits. And not only that, you'll reduce their chance of getting sick, you know, because the children are exposed to, you know, a lot of other, you know, kids that are, you know, got colds and this, that, whatever the case is. And, even though cold's not life-threatening or anything like that, it's no fun.
1: Thank you so much.
0: All right. Thank you for calling.
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3: 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The Tahibo tree is an amazing tree. It never gets sick, never gets infected, and never gets infested. It's the only tree in the world that fungus does not grow on. As a result, it naturally has antifungal, anti-infection, antiviral, antibacterial, and anti-parasite properties. These benefits go a long way in helping our immune system contend with a lot of things it has to fight on a daily basis. Parasites would be something like stomach problems or Lyme's disease. Inflammation would be something like rheumatoid arthritis or lupus. Infection would be any infection from a tooth infection to a bladder infection. Bacterial would be something like gum disease or stomach issues. Viral would be something like herpes, HIV, or the coronavirus. And fungus would be something like toenail fungus, yeast, or candida. But maybe more importantly, the tea builds red corpuscles in the blood, which carry oxygen to our organs and cells. And our organs and cells need oxygen to regenerate themselves. The immune system needs oxygen to develop, and cancer happens to die in oxygen. So the tea is great for healthy people because it helps regenerate new cells. Everything from the cells in our skin so we can look better to the cells in our organs so they function properly. And it can truly be miraculous for someone fighting a potentially life-threatening disease due to an infection, diabetes, or cancer. A one-pound package of tea is $59.95. 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That's 818-610-8088.
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5: And let's go ahead and take a look now at our alternative talk weather outlook for Friday. Well, we'll see mostly sunny skies today, shaping up to be a pretty good ramping up into the seafarer weekend. High temperatures around 82, 83 degrees. For tonight, mostly clear, lows back down to about 60. For Saturday, mostly cloudy skies, a few sun breaks, light showers, and some wind picking up. High temperatures lower around 71. Low temperatures hovering around 55. For Sunday, mostly cloudy skies, with a few light showers in the morning, making way to partly cloudy skies and sun breaks later on Sunday afternoon. High temperatures around 71. Monday, more sunshine expected, highs of around 76. And I hope everyone has a great seafarer weekend.
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7: Hello and welcome to another episode of Staying Power, a show that is all about building a better life. And really, that's what we do every single day. We get up, as whatever we're doing, we try to build a better life. We come together once a week to talk about one way you can do that. We hope that it resonates with you and you can take away some things that you can apply right away in your life, just like we try to do every single week. Who's we? Well, if you're brand new, you have no idea, right? So, to give you some idea, I am JDK Winnikin. Here with me in the studio is my friend, my co-host, so many things. But really, in the end, she's really defined by who she is, not in her relationship to me. Ashley Knebel. Hi, Ashley.
8: Hi.
7: How are you?
8: I'm good.
7: Good.
8: Thank
7: good,
8: you.
7: Good week going on?
8: Great week.
7: Great week. That's good.
8: Sunny outside and I'm above ground. It's a good week.
7: That's right. Right. That's always a good way to start.
8: Right.
7: Every single day.
8: Yeah.
7: Right. Sunny and above ground. Okay. All right. So if you are a first time listener to the show, well, first of all, welcome. Second, you got a lot of episodes that you can kind of dig back into in our catalog, and you can get that as a podcast wherever you get your podcast. 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We have connections on Instagram. You can direct message us. Lots of different ways. More to come in the days ahead. We would love to hear from you, get your ideas, get your feedback, have conversation. And who knows, maybe some of it's going to end up on the air.
8: Never know.
7: Never know. It has happened before. Okay. So, Ashley.
8: Yes.
7: The other night, I was sitting at home, and it was about 10:45 at night.
8: Mm-hmm.
7: And most of my friends are already usually asleep by that point, right? I'm the night owl in my
8: group.
7: And I'm actually better now. I mean, I was getting ready to go to bed at 10:45.
8: Mm-hmm.
7: And the most amazing thing happened that very rarely happens. I got a text from you.
8: Yes, you did.
7: At 10:45.
8: Yeah.
7: And my first thought was going to be like,
8: oh, no.
7: What's going on? Why are you awake? You know, are you all right?
8: Sure.
7: But it was actually, you sent me an article that was a very interesting article. And you said, if I remember correctly, wow, this one resonates a little bit, or hits close to home, something like that. And it was about, I don't know, it's an easy way to say it's about different expectations for men and women, but it was different than that. That's what I want to talk about this week.
8: Okay.
7: Is based off of that. You remember what I'm talking about?
8: Yes. It was like a Substack.
7: Okay. You also didn't text me back when I commented on that. So you must have just gone right to bed.
8: Probably was like, well, D&D, good night.
7: I dropped this bomb on him. He's wondering. No.
8: You know, I'll keep him up for a while.
7: Anyway.
8: I found this, and it might be something we can put in the show notes for those who are interested in it. And I kind of stumbled across it online, and it's someone whose writing I just recently started reading. But she brought up this topic, and it was just, it resonated a lot. And it was how, like, when people are born, men and women are born, they're both handed a clock, and the clock looks very different. And how women's clock starts where we start at, like, once you grow beyond childhood, of course, like into your early adult years, that is your prime. When you're young, you're healthy, you're supple, you know, you're
7: vibrant.
8: Everything. Mm-hmm. Yes, like you're really healthy. Like you look so good in every aspect of life. Everything is just going for you.
7: Or that's the expectation.
8: And that's the expectation usually is like in your early to mid 20s, like it's your prime years. And as you get older, the things that society values depletes and it starts to fade. Yes.
7: Right.
8: If you're a woman, you know, as you get older, like we get gray hair, people don't really look at that like it's a great thing. You know, we're so worried about like our skin getting more wrinkly and like not looking so young and healthy and like all these different things.
7: You've raised your kids, right?
8: You raise your kids, right? If you had kids and you had them naturally, like then you have to deal with what motherhood looks like on the other side for you, both physically and emotionally and all the effects from that. And then learning how to juggle all the different stages of life after that and how in that process, you gain so much stuff that you could only gain through going through life, through experience. Like you have so much wisdom and knowledge and experience, and your capacity to handle things and carry so much responsibility is so massive. You are incredibly valuable later in life. But all the things that are valuable about you are deemed not important.
7: Right.
8: They're not worthy.
7: Right.
8: Really.
7: You have to find that. In order for you to do that as a woman, you have to be willing to embrace that.
8: Yeah. Yeah. And, you know, and I mean, you just see it like men always look towards the younger women, right? They don't usually look at older women. They are attracted to the younger ones. And I understand that's DNA and wiring. But they don't pause to think like, wow, she's probably got like. She's very smart. She can really assert herself. All these things about us that we have learned through the times. Wherein opposite, as men get older, they're in their prime later. Mm-hmm. And how it's like, oh, just wait till you start getting a little silver fox. Mm-hmm. People are going to respect you more. You're going to look very wise.
7: Yeah. Esteemed.
8: Yes, right? You age like fine wine. You look better when you're older. And then there's the assumption that you have been successful. So as you're older, you have more assets, you have more wealth, and you've accumulated more value that way. And people admire that and they pursue that.
7: Mm-hmm.
8: And it was, it for me, felt so true.
7: Mm-hmm.
8: Because I'm like, even now, and I'm only 35, I'm like, people don't look at me the same way they did when I was in my early 20s. Mm-hmm. I look at myself way better now than I did in my early 20s. Meaning that I see the value that I have and all the things I've learned and how much I've grown as a person.
7: Right.
8: And I know myself as an individual is much more valuable now than I was back then.
7: Mm-hmm.
8: But on the outside, people preferred back then.
7: Right. And you're aware of that expectation.
8: Totally
7: right?
8: aware.
7: So as you grow in that and choose that, that approach, you're also becoming, you're still cognizant of the lessening going the other way.
8: Yes.
7: As you get older.
8: Yes.
7: Right. Right.
8: It is very strange experience.
7: Yeah, and what was interesting about reading the piece, so we will put it up.
8: Okay.
7: What was interesting about reading the piece was in reading about the men's side of things, it is true, you know, and yet it's what's interesting is for me, I'm entering that phase, right? Mm-hmm. The other day when I was getting my haircut, right? My hairdresser, who I've had for years, she's like, oh, you got that silver fox thing is starting to happen.
8: Yeah.
7: And, you know, and everybody's laughing about it, like, oh, yeah, I love the silver, you know, and I record it. Recalled that to me. And what's interesting about that is for me, I don't identify myself as successful. Mm-hmm. We talked about this last week, right? I don't really identify myself as successful. I identify myself more and more as potentially being successful the way I want to be.
8: Mm-hmm.
7: So I end up feeling like I'm not, like I'm a sham as I get older and I'm people might be viewing me this way. I kind of view myself. I'm aware of that expectation, but I'm also aware how different it is for women, right? Whereas for men, the automatic default is, oh, he's older, you know, he's healthier, he must have a lot of wisdom, he's doing a lot of things like that. You don't have people saying, well, he's already raised his kids, and so, you know, there's nothing else for him to do.
8: Right.
7: Right? Yeah. Or what are they going to do next?
8: Fulfilled your purpose.
7: Right, that way. Right. And that, and it struck me that both sides of that can end up having real kind of tension with those things, right, in the end. But the fact that it affected you so much got me thinking about that as a topic for today. Because that's like, it's kind of its own pressure, isn't it?
8: Sure.
7: Because just as you said, hey, I see my value so much more now, and I'm, you know, you're willing to be defiant against that expectation. For many women and for many men the other direction, the need, the drive to have to make that happen, to stay relevant or to meet those expectations not only becomes overwhelming, it can actually control somebody's life.
8: Yeah. Well, I mean, and you, my goodness, you see examples of it everywhere, right?
7: Yeah.
8: Like we talked about recently about like money, but you see probably more often men buying really expensive things, possessions that have a monetary value on them to make them look like they're more successful, that they have a lot of resources, that they are an attractive, safe provider person. And then you have, and we're just playing into our natural DNA, right? Like that's what you want to protect, provide, and you know, people want to look like, and women want to look like we're attractive and young and able to reproduce.
7: Men,
8: and
7: so then, men want to show they can prove themselves.
8: Of course.
7: They can provide. Right?
8: Yes. But I mean, that's like women are now, you know, Botox and plastic surgery and all these like insane improvements. There used to be just a couple, and now we have, like, widened the spectrum of, like, what you can do with yourself to make yourself look younger.
7: Yeah.
8: And that only exists because people had an insecurity, or they saw it as a fault. Yeah. Otherwise, why would you want to fix it in the first place?
7: Right.
8: Why would you impersonate something you're no longer?
7: Right. Right.
8: That chapter closed. Why are we trying to go back and reread it?
7: Yeah.
8: I don't know.
7: Well, no. You know, and it's interesting because on men's side, the idea of you got to prove yourself, got to prove your usefulness.
8: Mm-hmm.
7: You're right. So it's funny. I think cars show a lot, right? Beyond a certain point, I do have this larger theory. Beyond a certain point, cars are an expression of vanity over anything else. They're useful, important. It's nice to have a comfortable one. It's nice to have a nice one. It's not even better to have a reliable one.
8: Mm-hmm.
7: At some point, you're really getting into the vanity zone if it's like, you know, the real high-end cars.
8: Right? Honestly, how you take care of your car
7: right. Says
8: way more. Is it clean on the inside and the outside?
7: Right.
8: It doesn't have to be a showstopper car, but if it's like actually clean, you don't have junk and crumbs everywhere on the inside,
7: right. And
8: it's washed, that says so much more.
7: Says a lot.
8: You.
7: Right. Yeah. It says a lot. You know, for men, but also big trucks, right? Big utility trucks. A man's being able to say, I can fix things. I can do things.
8: I can tow things.
7: I can pick up heavy things, right? I can do these things. I'm a tough guy. These are all messages about needing to prove one's value. And it's two different types of value, but it's still the same types of pushes, right? I think women have the much more difficult one, frankly, series of messages, I think. Some people might disagree with that, but
8: I think there might be something there, and not because it's a personal, like, oh, I can see that, but because you see nowadays, like, women are constantly feeling like they have to prove themselves, and looks is only one way, and so that's why now all of a sudden women are, like, reaching as far as they can in their occupational fields and trying to accomplish so much and achieve so much, and some just have a natural drive for it, and I think that's fantastic and worth celebrating, but overall there just seems to be a picture of, like, oh, they have to figure out some other way to make themselves really stand out,
7: right,
8: and be valuable,
7: and how do they have to behave,
8: right?
7: The immediate cultural question, cultural expression of that: the Devil Wears Prada.
8: Oh, yes.
7: Right? Meryl Streep's character.
8: Yeah.
7: How does she have to be? She has to be a monster.
8: Yeah.
7: Right?
8: Yeah.
7: A dragon, right, in fashionable clothing. That's the expectation, right? You have to do that, right? So that's the message is, oh, you can do all that, but watch out. You might lose your soul.
8: Right. Yeah.
7: Right?
8: You have to sell your soul to
7: earn
8: that.
7: Exactly.
8: Which is like, so you're really losing more.
7: Right.
8: In striving to gain something in the beginning that was just trying to...
7: Right.
8: Equal out the scales that society has chosen to unequal.
7: Right. And, if you flip that around and you take a male version of that, somebody who's successful, like the TV show Billions, I don't know if you ever watched that.
8: I have not, but I've heard of it.
7: The guys that are making all these money are billionaires are so insecure because they know deep down they're just really good with numbers and they're ethically very clouded.
8: Sure.
7: And they might morally be compromised, but they have to prove their own value. In this way. And of course it's all completely self-destructive, and what happens, they lose everything they care about, right? They always run the risk. There's kind of that story all the time, right? And so it's not, to me, that we're not really talking about something that is about blame or anything like that. These are the cultural lenses through which we live our lives. Nathan and I were actually talking during the break. Different places find different ways of doing this, right? The things we're talking about here don't exist universally in every single country on earth, right? These are cultural lenses that we're talking about. So in our context, there's that. So I think this might just be a good thing to talk about. I'd like to hear about how this plays out for you.
8: Okay.
7: I did some looking into some of this.
8: Wanted
7: to see what experts out there talked about. And then, of course, we'll have some ways of talking, some practical ways of going about it. So, so this idea of different clocks, I like this. So generally speaking, we're talking about, do you think the big one for women is needing to stay beautiful?
8: Yes.
7: It's the big one. Okay. And what do you think about
8: what
7: this?
8: What else would it be?
7: I don't know. No, that's why I'm asking you.
8: That, yes. Really
7: okay.
8: Is
7: okay.
8: What I would say.
7: Would you say the big one for men is you know, being able to prove yourself, living up to this standard of distinguished and accomplished and contributing? Is that?
8: Yes, I would say probably accomplished and capability of being able to provide.
7: Mm. Yeah, whatever that means.
8: I mean, because like most people probably imagine like financially, right?
7: Yeah.
8: Especially from like a woman's perspective, is like you look to the man to provide. Like he provides you a home, he provides you with financial stuff so you can take care of the home and, you know, all like the natural stuff, go and get the groceries and make food. And those are like very traditional ideas, right? Mm-hmm. But those are innate.
7: Right.
8: So just as like men are going to look for what's attractive, women are going to look for what's attractive. But that doesn't always mean physically.
7: Right. It can mean capability.
8: Yes.
7: Right. Security.
8: Yes. Actually, I mean, provision. You can see that so many times. Like, how many times have people joke all the time? You see, like, what somebody would deem as an unattractive male. Maybe not physically, like his face isn't, like, exotic.
7: Mm-hmm.
8: He's kind of average looking. And he's not super fit. But he has a lot of resources. And he's got a bombshell walking next to him. And everyone's like, oh, my gosh, he must be really funny.
7: Right, he must be really funny.
8: And maybe he is really funny. He has a great personality.
7: And you know what guys are saying? That guy's out kicking his coverage.
8: What do you mean by that?
7: That means like he's punching above it, you know, above his weight.
8: Oh,
7: like
8: sure,
7: You know, he's got something
8: Yeah. Well, then there's always, and there's always like the assumption like, oh, she's digging for something
7: right?
8: Like he's wealthy, like, oh, that makes sense. You know?
7: That's funny. Yeah.
8: But it's true. You see that. And it is definitely like a pressure. And at some point it's just kind of, it's strange because I don't know what to do with it when that realization finally hits you. And maybe I say this because that realization has kind of hit me recently that all of a sudden for the first time I'm starting to feel that.
7: Mm.
8: And I was like, huh, okay, well, there's no handbook for life, so I'm just rolling with it.
7: Right.
8: I don't personally do a lot of reconstructive stuff to myself. I don't do Botox. I don't do fillers, like anything like that. I've only had one surgery and that's it. And everything else is natural. And I like that. I would prefer to stay that way.
7: Right.
8: But I understand it really comes at a price. But then again, I'm like, but do I care about that price?
7: Mm-hmm.
8: You know, do I need the attention from people? Just because I don't have a lot of people giving me attention doesn't mean I'm less valuable, and maybe their attention isn't worth anything.
7: Right. Right. Attention for attention's sake isn't necessarily, you know, what you think it's going to be.
8: Mm-hmm.
7: Right. There's that. And it is interesting that we live in, you know, an influencer culture that we live in now. You see a lot more of this with men, right? Beauty, like maximizing, you know, beauty maximizing, you know, people in their teens, early 20s getting massive, you know, facial reconstructive surgeries to look a certain way, things like that. And we look at that and we all seem to go, oh, like particularly when it's men doing it, like, oh, what are they doing? But yet, with women, there's that double standard of some might go, oh, why is she doing that? But then others are like,
8: most are like, well, I like the results.
7: Like, right. Exactly. Exactly.
8: Yeah.
7: When, you know, who knows what the motivation has been, you know, behind that. Yeah, it's interesting. Okay. All right. So this is where we're going to go.
8: Okay.
7: It'll be interesting to see where we end up, actually. All right. So, all right. Thanks for that. Thank you for joining us here so far on this episode of Staying Power. We're going to go and take a break. When we come back, we'll dig into this a little bit more. Make sure you stick around later on for this week's two-minute segment. This week, it's 2 minutes of terror. You don't want to stick around to hear the terror stories from this past week that we have. So come on back here on Staying Power. See you in a minute. You know, on Staying Power, we talk a lot about building a better life.
8: And a big part of that is the space you live in every day.
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7: 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Doesn't everybody?
8: Yes, we do. 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
10: Hello.
7: We're talking about kind of different expectations for men and women, I guess, in terms of how they age and how we view those things. And I like Ashley so far that it's kind of this amorphous, malleable thing that we're recognizing. And it's interesting the degrees to the way the pressure to perform or do a certain thing or behave a certain way is a universal, right? Even though it's coming around in these different clocks, as you talked about. Okay. So let's start out this segment by talking a little bit about some of the research behind this, because this is, you know, where I like to go
8: always
7: with these things. You know, take a look at that. Now, it's not going to shock anybody. It's not going to shock you. It's not going to shock anybody listening that social psychologists have repeatedly found in studies that first impressions differ by gender.
8: Sure.
7: Right. That we have. Women receive substantially more comments focused on appearance. Men receive substantially more competence related comments. Right. Think about how children compliment, right? Girls say things like pretty, cute, beautiful. Boys tend to go with strong, smart, big guy, future leader. Those are the big ones that researchers have found, right? Those are the ways we refer, you know, to kids. That's the way they refer to each other. These begin surprisingly early. And when you think about those are some early words that appear in vocabularies. You know?
8: Yes. I mean, look at children's books.
7: Right? Right? Yeah, absolutely. So in that sense, now the other thing that they found, the most social psychology has found, is men, generally speaking, don't receive broad social validation until later in life. Because it's not so appearance-based.
8: Right.
7: Right? To start with. So in what ends up happening is many men in their 20s and 30s then try to become worthy of the attention that they have not received already.
8: I could say that.
7: Particularly in comparison to women. What job do you have? Is it a good one? Can you build and or buy a house? Your income, your status, your confidence, your purpose, all of those things. Only then when they have those things can they be seen as successful and worthy of compliments. Now, the flip side is girls are getting compliments earlier in life. But by the time they're moving in 20s and 30s, while men are trying to pull them in, right, women, they say, are trying to hold on to them to keep them from leaving that type of social validation, right? So keeping, like, make sure you're looking pretty, plastic surgery, whatever they might be, right? That's it. So we're talking about big questions of how human beings understand themselves, how women understand how they're supposed to be, how men understand how they're supposed to be. And if that's how they're going to be, and there's some big differences between them, how they choose to frame them is going to go a long way in how they relate to each other.
8: Oh, sure. Sure.
7: With all of them, right? So women receive a lot of external validation earlier in life, but they lose cultural reinforcement a lot sooner, right? Is really what we're getting back to, right? And of course, you know, there's things that women face that men don't, that are so overt, like menopause. Right?
8: Yeah. Jeez.
7: Right?
8: Yes.
7: Right?
8: That's huge nowadays.
7: Massive. Like,
8: massive. And rightfully so.
7: Uh-huh.
8: I have not gone through menopause yet, but I know people that have. And I'm glad that it's been magnified because it means we're starting to pay attention to it.
7: Yeah.
8: But this expectation that, like, you're physically going through something and you can't help it. You can't stop it. You just have to learn how to take care of yourself while your body is making that huge natural shift. And yet there is like no leniency. There's no grace given towards it. It's like you are expected to button yourself up and put yourself together and show up like you've been every other day.
7: Yep. Yep.
8: And that's in like whatever area we're in. It might be at work. It might be at home. It might be like out in social settings, but...
7: Yep. And alongside it is an identity assignment to that biological process that this is a sign that something about this woman's life she has now passed part of her purpose by.
8: Yeah.
7: they're the one, you know, women are the ones who can get give birth, can bear children, right? As soon as you no longer have the physical capacity for that, the cultural context that we live in has grafted on, okay, you've lost part of your purpose.
8: Yeah. Yeah. You're like tossed to the wayside.
7: Yeah.
8: Go take care of somebody else's, you know, kids. Just help nurture the village.
7: Yeah. And, you know, you mentioned earlier that, you know, that there's a biological element of men looking towards younger women, right? And it could be like on an instinctual level, right? Because they're younger and virile and blah, blah, blah, blah. To a certain degree, yes. And then I also say, we're not brainless animals, you know, or we don't have to be, right? It doesn't have to be about that, right? You can notice what you notice, but this is the thing about, as you, you know, I'm noticing about getting older and you start noticing these things a little bit more, right? I've noticed the women in my life going through these types of things, recognizing that things are shifting, how people

0: we do have the capacity to go, okay, yes, younger person over there, I can see that she is more traditionally understood as beautiful.
1: Mm-hmm.
0: But man, we also have the capacity to look at the person who's next to us who doesn't fit that profile and mm-hmm. go, I would much rather spend my time here.
1: Yeah.
0: With this person who is whose beauty is not just by defined by what I see with my eyes, but mm-hmm. by what I know with my soul and my time and my words that have been spent and the blood, sweat, and tears that have come with it, right? You know,
1: I mean,
0: we do have that capacity. So
1: if they're willing to invest in
0: that. If they're willing to invest in that, right. So a lot of the male clients I work with, I point this out to them, you know, because to me, I can't tell you how many male clients said, well, it's just sort of how we're wired. But we aren't wired. We're also wired to learn and to adapt and to change and to grow and to take accountability and to redefine our own understandings of ourselves and what matters in life.
1: Mm-hmm.
0: So I just wanted to say that because I don't want to let anybody off the hook here because we're talking about somehow instinctual drives as if they're the defining thing and that we can use them to excuse behavior that is not helpful, particularly when it's addressed to one other, complete other gender.
1: Yeah.
0: Yeah.
1: I mean, that's appreciated. Thank you for that.
0: What's worth.
1: Well, and it's, as you were saying that, it kind of comes to mind too, of how you were saying, like, you can learn to appreciate other things about, like, women that are older and that may not look like they're 22 and, like, all the perfect curves and everything. And there is another portion of it, and I'm not trying to, like, say, like, oh, women have it so hard and poor us, but there is another, I have felt this, so I'm speaking just from my own personal experience, that as I have noticed myself starting to age a little bit, my metabolism has slowed down a little bit, so I'm not as lean, I'm not as mean as I once was, and that's okay, but I naturally am like, okay, well, if I'm not that, then what am I? And I'm like, okay, I need to be valuable. So I have learned how to present myself well, how to be confident, how to speak well, how can I be an engaging person to somebody else. And that alone is its own pressure.
0: Mm-hmm.
1: Is like, okay, if they're going to look at me and they don't see beauty, what else are they going to find that's valuable? Because, like, if I can't take care of myself, if I don't walk in a room with confidence that people can just recognize right off the bat sense, then what do I have? I have nothing. I will mm-hmm. be overlooked.
0: Mm-hmm.
1: And so then there's, like, that pressure of, like, oh, man, I really got to, like, make up for.
0: Yeah.
1: Which then I'm like, that's also really dumb.
0: Right.
1: Like, can I just live?
0: Right, right.
1: Because
0: you're dancing to somebody else's, too.
1: Yeah.
0: Right.
1: Yes.
0: Right.
1: But then, and I look at, like, the younger generations, and I do not envy them at all because the atrocity that they go through right now with mm-hmm. all like the social media at its heightened state of all the filters and all the face changing apps and telling yourself like, you know, you need to completely paint your face every single morning because that's your confidence to walk out in the world.
0: Yeah.
1: Is just crazy to me. I can't imagine growing up with that.
0: Yeah.
1: Before you even know who you are, you're sent all these messages.
0: Mm-hmm.
1: I was sent messages like that, too. I just didn't buy into them.
0: Right.
1: I was buying into other stuff. But whatever it was. But, you know, I struggled that much.
0: Right.
1: But there was messaging, even, like, in my younger years when I was, like, bodybuilding and really strong and muscular. I was flat out told, like, verbatim, men do not like girls with muscles. No one will date you when you look that way.
0: Hmm.
1: By someone very close to me.
0: Ouch.
1: Yeah.
0: Ouch.
1: So I went and lifted weights.
0: So you did it anyway.
1: I was like, screw you. Then ask for your opinion. And if they don't like me, then I wouldn't like them.
0: Right.
1: So, okay.
0: Yeah.
1: But yeah.
0: It still hurts.
1: It was totally hurt. Like that knee-jerk like rah response was like me upset.
0: Yeah.
1: But at the same time, like, why am I being told this? Like, I have to be like this young, docile, pretty little soft girl.
0: Mm-hmm. Yeah. Yeah, it's interesting because, I mean, what struck me in that article and what has struck me throughout our conversation here is there was something about this that was bugging me about this concept for both women and men, just this framework.
1: Mm-hmm.
0: And really what it comes down to is how one-dimensional and incomplete it is.
1: Yeah.
0: Right? And that doesn't sound like a deep statement, but let me explain what I mean by that. it's as if the only thing that value is valuable for men or women in this world is to be desired and admired mm-hmm. on something external that somebody else is defining mm-hmm. their physical beauty in the case of women and their usefulness, their abilities to provide in the case of men. That might make sense in the younger parts of life, mm-hmm. right? But when we talk about menopause, we put that in the middle. We talk about middle age. We're talking about the middle of life. We're not talking about the end of life. We're talking about the middle of it. And that's why the social psychologist, developmental psychologist, Eric Erickson, is one of the few who actually talks about really what's the development of the second half of life really mm-hmm. about. Right? Gerontologists talk about this too. But what I really like about his work is he offers a framework that builds off of that old one and then says, this is where the shift comes in. And maybe this is what that author in that Substack article was getting at. Mm-hmm. And that is the most successful, happiest people in the second half of life are the people who seem to find less and less value and less desire to be admired and desired mm-hmm. and have moved more towards contributing through mentoring, creating, being useful, mm-hmm. right? So what would happen right now, for any of us, for you, for me, Ashley, for anybody listening, if we reframed life less about being admired and desired and more about being useful and contributing, mm-hmm. because in the end, all those other things collapse, right? Women yeah. lose the ability to bear children. Everybody's skin changes. Everybody's right. bodies change. Everybody's ability to even provide and do hard work anymore, mm-hmm. right? People's knees fall apart, their shoulders, they have injuries, right? All these things, those things change. Income changes, strength changes, roles change, bodies change, children grow up, careers end. These are identity questions. What I'm talking about is a complete redefining. This is what Eric Erickson's talking about. Complete redefining about that. An identity doesn't have to be built around your creativity mm-hmm. or what you contribute or how you mentor or how you spend your time. It doesn't have to be any of those things. It can be actually just you. Mm-hmm. In that sense, that's where I've always run into trouble with this notion of identity. Because that's created too. Mm-hmm. You, Ashley, me, JD, Nathan, sitting behind the board, all of you listening to all this, before you have an identity, you're you.
1: Right.
0: Whatever words can describe it or can't describe it, right? Mm-hmm. You asked it before, why isn't that enough? Mm-hmm. And I think in that article, she used an example of a woman, in the very beginning of the article, this woman mm-hmm. who walked into a conference she was at, older, who just had that vibe of, I am beyond all of this. I'm not, yeah. you know, looked good, but she was so striking. People were drawn to her because mm-hmm. she was unburdened of all this stuff. Mm-hmm. She'd already worked past it, moved past it, and she was free mm-hmm. in that sense. I would say she's free of this whole notion of what is my identity. Doesn't care anymore.
1: You know? I would agree.
0: Yeah, that seems to me to be a much more effective way to live our lives mm-hmm. than worrying about whatever these identity pieces are.
1: Right.
0: Yeah.
1: Well, and like I think sometimes the stress and the worry and the pressures come from in your 20s and 30s, 40s, and probably even into your 50s mm-hmm. a bit is because that value kind of paves the way, so to speak, of where you think life is going to take you. Mm-hmm. You know, so if you have these abilities, if you are beautiful, if you stand out some way, doors are going to open for you.
0: Yeah.
1: Like life is going to hand you things.
0: Yeah, it'll get easier.
1: Yeah, it'll get easier. People will see you and they're like, she's so valuable. I want to take care of her. I just want to make sure she's totally taken care of and I want it to be me that does that. Mm-hmm. You know, or like women will look at men like, I want to be taken care of. That's the one that's probably going to do it for me.
0: Right.
1: And then they track that one down and try and steal him from somebody else.
0: And look what happens if that's where you stay. Mm-hmm. You stay there as those people inevitably change mm-hmm. physically, emotionally, every other way, economically. Then all of a sudden those standards that all drew them together in the first place are no longer viable.
1: Yeah.
0: Right? Because they haven't been invested in the things that actually happen mm-hmm. as you get older.
1: Well, that's why, like, I've always heard, you know, like, if you get married or if you have a partner for life, you know, like, they should be your standard of beauty. Mm. They should be. not whatever society says or what your innate by default is. Some people prefer blonde, some people prefer, you know, brunettes or whatever your preference is, tall, short, whatever. And it's like, no, who your partner is, if you have one, that is your new standard.
0: Yeah.
1: And that's your standard for life, because as you're spending your life with them, their value grows so much.
0: Hopefully.
1: And it's not, well, yes, I mean, and it's not just because they sleep next to you and you wake up every day and they're there and they made lunch. but it's because you have bore witness to who they have evolved into, if they're the type that does evolve.
0: And you need two people doing the same
1: thing. Right. And that's the gift, is you get to witness that.
0: Exactly. Okay, let's go ahead and take a break, because I have some thoughts on this.
1: Oh.
0: Right? As not a surprise to you.
1: Shocker.
0: We're going to take our second break. When we come back, though, before we launch into this and start talking about some practical things you can do in your own life with this topic, we will have our weekly segment. This week it is the 2 Minutes of Terror. You're going to want to stick around for this one. We will see you back here in just a moment.
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2: Hello.
0: We are talking about lots of stuff.
1: A spicy topic.
0: Spicy. Yeah, it's been good. In the spirit of spicy, let's add terror to the mix. And it is now time for our weekly segment where Ashley and I are going to take a couple minutes each to talk about something that happened this week, what we learned from it, and share a little bit about it with each other and with you for the sake of vulnerability, which is a key in building resilience and connection, which are the keys to building a better life. Here we go. 2 minutes of

0: voice was in Nathan's head a minute ago when that wasn't working. Oh, no.
1: That was him doing a voiceover?
0: Yeah, and I didn't allow there to be dead air so he could just edit it out later. So sorry, Nathan, threw you under the bus there, but I was pretty good. All right.
1: It's okay. I picked him up.
0: It's all right. Okay.
1: All right.
0: Ashley, what was your terror this week?
1: So it is, what are we, in July? And it's, you know, this is like the month of summer where it's really kicked off, right? Sun's out, fourth happened.
0: Sun's
1: like,
0: out, guns out.
1: Sure.
0: Most people don't
1: have guns anymore. It's very sad. Anyways, and, you know, the barbecues are rolling. The food is everywhere. Like, people are just having a great time. You're out on a boat. You're going to shows.
0: Plus, we had the World Cup this year, which added a whole other element to it. That was gnarly.
1: Always a sports with you. Anyways,
0: great.
1: So my terror is I've just, like, kind of looked back over the month, and I'm like, I've caught myself so many times eating things that I don't normally eat that are not good for me.
0: Oh.
1: And I don't know why this is a terror necessarily, but maybe just because, like, I've had a short condensed period of, like, I'm out trying, like, new things or whatever, but a lot of it's, like, not great healthy food.
0: Right.
1: You know? And, but I'm like, oh, that looks really good. Like, let me try it. And then all of a sudden, I'm, like, indulging in all this stuff. Now, there's nothing wrong with indulging, but you have to accept the fact it will change your physique.
0: Yeah, and you gotta,
1: more than likely.
0: You're gonna have to work through
1: it. Or your body may not, like, enjoy what you're putting in. So
0: I'm gonna speak for all our listeners and say I want to know what some of these things are that you were indulging in.
1: Really?
0: I do.
1: We can talk about it. But anyway, so it was like good food, but at one point I was like, Ashley, you don't have to try like everything, okay? Like, there needs to be an end here. But I will say one thing I did try that was actually really good. Bombay Burgers in Seattle.
0: Really?
1: Yes. It was a mix between like burgers and Indian food. It was awesome.
0: Wow.
1: Yes.
0: Interesting.
1: I didn't even know the place existed.
0: Yeah.
1: And I found it. Because I was in Capitol Hill and I was hungry.
0: Must be really interesting, a burger place that's Indian influenced.
1: Yes.
0: Considering beef is an interesting element.
1: It was very delicious.
0: Awesome.
1: Anyway, so if you're in the neighborhood. But
0: okay.
1: Yeah.
0: All right.
1: That was good.
0: Free shout out to them. That's nice. Okay. Mine is a little more graphic than this. Okay. Now, you remember a few weeks ago, I told you.
1: With your short toilet?
0: No.
1: Oh.
0: Not directly. But we're in the same neighborhood.
1: What's wrong with a shower?
0: No, it's not that neighborhood. Now that I have health insurance, I've had to sign up to do all the things I should have done when I was 50.
1: Are you having a colonoscopy?
0: I am having a colonoscopy.
1: Congrats!
0: Thank you. Yay!
1: They're not bad. I've had one.
0: Okay.
1: When I was 7.
0: You were 7?
1: Yeah.
0: Whoa.
1: I had to have a surgery.
0: Okay.
1: They had to do a colonoscopy to check things out.
0: Well, sure. That makes sense. So. But that's not an age-related
1: Sorry, not to steal your thunder.
0: No.
1: I'm excited for you, but they're not terrible.
0: Don't say thunder when it comes to... come
1: on. I'm not stealing
0: don't
1: that.
0: Say, don't say thunder. Yeah. Finally did
1: down
0: it.
1: Under.
0: I put down under. The jokes write themselves when it comes to the bum. Okay. So, yeah, that's... My terror isn't so much... about that, because I've talked to enough people like you don't even, you know, it's not even, that's not the problem.
1: No, it's
0: prep.
1: Not.
0: It's the prep.
1: Yeah, the prep's worse.
0: Yeah, the prep's worse. Oh, so
1: when is this?
0: I've got to go through. Oh, it's a little ways off.
1: Okay. Yet.
0: But my terror was I finally did that, you know, and my sister has been on me for years. She's like, you got to do this. You got to do this. You got to do this. You got to do this. Almost every time I talk to her. So you booked it yet? No. So have you booked it yet? No. Have you booked it yet? No. When are you going to? I don't know. When are you going to? I don't know. When are you going to? Soon. Leave me alone.
1: Oh my gosh.
0: Will you shut up? Right? I
1: mean, are you going to like make her like a little ticket voucher that says you get the ability to drive me to my appointment as like a guest?
0: Well, she lives in another state, so she'd have to come and do that.
1: But I tell you, she'll fly over.
0: I tell you what she is going to get, and she's not going to have any choice. And I'm going to send her like a flash video of the whole thing and go, here, you get to experience this because you were bugging me. Here's proof that I did it. That's a little brother thing to do.
1: I need to see that.
0: It has nothing to do with her needing to see it. It has to do with her going to see it because that's what little brothers do.
1: You're still a little brother of 52.
0: Absolutely, I'm a little brother. I got to get my licks in where I can. Yeah.
1: Does she listen to this show?
0: She does.
1: Oh, no.
0: She does.
1: She gonna know?
0: Maybe, but I can find different ways to get it to her. She won't expect it. My sister doesn't, you know. If I send her something, oh, my gosh, this is so funny. Right? And she'll think it's a meme or something, and she'll open it up, and all of a sudden she'll be like, what is this? And it's like, this is JD's colonoscopy. I'll do something like that. So then that'll be a triumph that I'll share.
1: Oh, I can't wait for that.
0: Anyway,
1: we need to have her on as a guest.
0: Oh, jeez. My sister is a guest. Oh man, story time. Story time. Yeah, it'd be fun.
1: That sounds like a birthday episode.
0: She's super
1: for you.
0: Fun. She's super fun. Yeah. It's actually, if she came on here, she would crush, because she's like a silent assassin. She is so smart. My sister is so smart and has like the best, like underlying sense of humor where it's just like sliding the dagger in.
1: And she has you as her brother. She so does. Again, oh, yeah, you would
0: I'm
1: not
0: a blunt instrument.
1: Survive.
0: Yeah. Yeah. Yeah. She's an elegant ballerina in life. I'm a rock tumbling down a hill. That's the difference between the two of us. And I love her. Great. Anyway. Okay. So, Anne, if you're listening, I finally did it. So can you just please shut up now? Thank you. I love you. See you soon. Call mom. She misses you. Okay. All right.
1: Okay.
0: You ready?
1: Yeah.
0: Can you get back to things now? Okay, yeah. That was interesting.
1: Compose the rock.
0: What are we talking about? All right. Okay.

0: We laud all of those things. And yet, the people that tend to show those the most are the ones who've already moved past mm-hmm. or have been seen to move past these things. So then becomes the question, isn't the sooner that we start thinking about those things, which leads to creativity, focusing on usefulness, mentoring, mm-hmm. giving back, serving, all those things, cultivating different ways of doing things, enjoying beauty for the sake of beauty, right? The sooner we do that and start doing that in life, mm-hmm. the sooner we can break free of those things that really, when you think about it, those expectations for women, those pressures for men, all they do is make us miserable because there's no discernible end to when you've actually proven that.
1: Very true.
0: There isn't. The goalposts keep getting moved, mm-hmm. right?
2: Yeah, they do.
0: And, you know, I remember my grandfather used to say to me all the time, well, there's always somebody with more money than you. There's always someone more pretty than you. There's always somebody more athletic than you, right? So the standard never can be met in the first place. Mm-hmm. And yet all those things I just put forward, perspective, patience, listening, humility, discernment, wisdom, there is no single definition of that. Mm-hmm. None. There's no moving goalposts. Those are what they are, right? Because they're unique to each person rather than this larger standard. And to me, that's what's interesting. So, like, for example, instead of us asking, how attractive am I still? How successful am I? What if we started asking, what am I becoming? And that became the driving factor.
1: It's a great question.
0: Yeah. It changes it automatically for me, right? The question. I stop worrying about those other things,
1: mm-hmm.
0: right?
1: Mm-hmm.
0: One of the reasons why I think we do this show is because this is a show about what are we becoming.
1: Right.
0: We're exploring that in real time.
1: Obviously.
0: Obviously. And, you know, an interesting thing, we don't always know, right? Mm-hmm. To clue listeners in, viewers, we don't always know. We're just kind of going through life together and talking about it.
1: Yeah.
0: Right? And with different circles,
1: mm-hmm.
0: right? We live different lives. And, you know, they intersect, they overlap yeah. because we're friends. But that's what's interesting about it is we're kind of just
1: bumping along,
0: kind of bumping along, right? Right. So it raises those larger questions. So when we talk about practical tools, Ashley,
1: mm-hmm.
0: The first one that comes up to me is notice where your worth lives, right?
1: Oh, that's a good one.
0: Notice where your worth is. And so, for example, ask yourself this question. I feel most valuable when... My answer is I feel most valuable when I am sitting in a conversation with somebody and they are sharing something with me, whether it's a coaching situation or not, where they're sharing something with me because they want my perspective
1: mm-hmm.
0: or they need a space to do that and I can provide that.
1: Mm-hmm.
0: That's when I feel most valuable.
1: Mm-hmm.
0: When do you feel most valuable?
1: Mm.
0: I know it's a surprise question.
1: I mean, no, just like when I'm helping people.
0: Yeah.
1: When I'm truly helping somebody either grow a little bit further into more of who they want to be.
0: Mm. That's a really good way to put it.
1: Is usually where I feel very, very good.
0: Mm-hmm. What's interesting is those answers have nothing to do with appearance, income, career, parenthood, performance, or approval. Those are the main drivers of those other ones, mm-hmm. right? And then, of course, you know, we ask ourselves, you know, another question to ask ourselves is, what happens if my life changes? Something changes.
1: Mm-hmm.
0: You know, met a person the other day who about 5 years ago was in a really

person in kind of some pretty kind of high profile circles, mm-hmm. right? Fashion, influencing, that type of thing. And the car accident changed them fundamentally, right? Physically, there were scars. Emotionally, there were scars. They lost the ability to move everything 100%, right, the way they could before. And I was talking with them about that, and they were one of those people who were sharing these things with me where I felt useful, right, mm-hmm. where I feel most valuable. And what they said was really interesting is one, there was an odd gift in that as they got past through the rehab, realized they were going to live, then had to confront the reality that things weren't going to be the same, mm-hmm. that while there was some

0: they also expressed the fact that they were liberated from all these expectations so much sooner in life and felt they could actually discover something about themselves that would be useful.
1: Ah, that's cool.
0: To them and to others, mm-hmm. rather than just, you know, hopefully staying current in social media, mm-hmm. right? Which is, fame is what? We always talk about everybody gets 15 minutes of fame. It's like 15 seconds.
1: Yeah, because our attention spans are short.
0: Right, which is interesting. And, you know, and so it's something that I've always encouraged with my younger male clients is like, the sooner you can be discovering those things, hopefully without a major accident, hopefully the better off you might be. Because then you get to expand your portfolio of really who you are and what you're about, right?
1: Oh, that's 100%. And that is something that I would encourage people to strive for, is to not pigeonhole yourself into one identity. Now, this happens a lot, I know, with women when they become a mother.
0: Yeah.
1: Right? They forget that they're a wife. They forget that they're an individual. They forget that they might be a daughter, a sister, you know, have somebody in, like, they're a friend in a circle of people.
0: And, yeah.
1: And that's because their focus is, their whole point for a period of time is to keep this new little thing alive that is completely reliant on only them alone.
0: Mm-hmm.
1: So it's a big deal. But, you know, it just, you can get stuck in that and then you forget who you are. And how do you do life if you don't even know who you are? But I mean, that can also happen to men too.
0: Yeah.
1: They are only a COO. They are only a husband. They are only
0: an athlete.
1: Like, yes, an athlete and an artist or whatnot. And it's like, just don't forget who you are and that there are so many things about you that make you you.
0: Mm-hmm.
1: And maybe there aren't. Maybe you haven't done a lot to grow yourself.
0: Mm-hmm.
1: And you literally are only the occupation that you are and the role that you play in your home. And if that is it, I would question, are you happy and satisfied and fulfilled?
0: Mm-hmm.
1: I guess the answer is probably no.
0: Probably no. Because those things always change.
1: Mm-hmm.
0: They can change. And in the end, those identity things, and that's true, right? Identities and how, for lack of a better term, these can change over time, right? You know, it's, we're all lots of things. Ashley and I both have identities, I guess, in our workplace.
1: Mm-hmm.
0: We do podcasts. I write. You whoop people's asses on the mats on a regular basis. You know, you're a daughter. I'm a son. I'm an uncle. I'm a writer. You know, there, we have all these things. Then we have the things that we like,
1: mm-hmm.
0: right? We have the things that we do. We have the things that we dream about. We have the things that we notice, mm-hmm. right? We have the traits that show up. We are, and that's what's funny. Identity in some ways has to be visible,
1: mm-hmm.
0: you know, for other people to talk about your identity or for us to talk about it.
1: Yeah.
0: When so much of what defines us is what's happening when nobody's watching.
1: Oh, 100%.
0: Yeah, you know,
1: I mean, that's who you really are.
0: It's really who you are. Right, exactly. You know, so to me, I think that big question, like you just said, what happens when we stop focusing so much on the validation and we start focusing more on what's inspiring, on the inspiration of things?
1: Mm-hmm.
0: Okay. Wow, we run out of time already?
1: We've run out of time.
0: We've run out of time. Holy cow.
1: Mark. That was a great episode.
0: Wow. Okay.
1: Thanks for laughing along with us.
0: Yeah. Thank you. Yeah. Thanks for sitting with that. Yeah. And thank you so much, Ashley, for bringing that in. And we'll put the link for that in the show notes for that piece.
1: Yeah,
0: I think it'd be good for people to read. All right. Well, thank you again for joining us for this episode of Staying Power. We'll be back next week. Be sure to send us a note, stayingpowershow@gmail.com, or find us in the show notes wherever you get your podcasts, or on our YouTube channel, or at the website for 1150 AM, KKNW. 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Thank you for your support. Thank you, Nathan, behind the board. Thank you, everybody. We'll be back next week with another episode. We hope to see you then. I'm JD.
1: I'm Ashley.
0: We will see you soon, everybody. Take care.
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3: Hey, good Friday morning to you. Benny Mathers here for a look at your alternative talk AM 1150 traffic update around the sound. Well, it looks like we have now on 405 northbound, just north of Northeast 124th Street in Mapo's 20, a recent disabled vehicle partially blocking the right hand of the lane. I-5 northbound is slow around Albert L. Place, Michigan Street exit as you're heading up into downtown Seattle, typical for this morning's rush as we're also approaching closer to Seafair and that Seafair traffic. Of course, we have the air show a little bit after noon today, so people are getting on the road to check that out. Some of your current traveling times, Everett to Seattle, about 35 minutes. Federal Way to Bellevue, about 40 minutes. Linwood to Bellevue, about 25 minutes. And SeaTac to Seattle, about 30 minutes. And stay tuned, coming up next. After the news and weather, it's the first hour of Driving Home with Patty Vasquez.
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6: President Trump says Iran is being decimated. Speaking at a cabinet meeting today at Camp David, Trump said Iran will not have a nuclear weapon and added if he didn't act, the Middle East would have been wiped out. The president said the Iranians are crazy and they plan to continue hitting them very hard with strikes. This comes after Trump announced a deal that would see the disarming of Hamas. A multi-day severe weather threat is moving into the Central Plains and Midwest today. NBC's Ryan Chandler reports it's just the latest round.
7: Alabama also seeing fierce storms yesterday, along with Florida with heavy rain and even a potential tornado spotted. The Northeast still cleaning up after flooding from those storms earlier this week.
6: NOAA's Weather Prediction Center has issued a 2 out of 4 risk of flash flooding for parts of Minnesota, Wisconsin, Illinois, and other states across the region today. Moving into tomorrow, the weather threat will shift across portions of the Midwest, Great Lakes, and Tennessee and Ohio valleys. And forecasters are expecting records to be broken this weekend out west due to extreme heat. Phoenix and Palm Springs could see temperatures approaching 120 degrees tomorrow and Sunday, and Death Valley could hit 126 degrees. The Lindsay Clancy murder trial has resumed in Massachusetts. Clancy claims she was suffering from postpartum psychosis when she strangled her children ages 8 months old, 3 years old, and 5 years old at her home in 2023. Today, the jury visited Clancy's former home, then returned to the courtroom to hear from more witnesses. There have been new developments in the investigation into the death of Mississippi College student Nolan Wells. Officials say the state medical examiner has completed an official autopsy, but the results have not yet been released. Once investigators finish their work, the case will be presented to a grand jury, which will determine whether any criminal charges are warranted. I'm Chris Caraggio, NBC News Radio.
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6: The American Red Cross is warning of a nationwide blood shortage, declaring only its second ever national blood supply crisis. Donations have fallen to a 4-year summer low, but the organization's Kelly Eisner says it wouldn't be difficult to reverse the trend.
9: If we could just get 3 more donors at every single blood drive this summer, that would be enough to stop this shortage.
6: There's currently less than a 1-day supply of type O positive blood, the most commonly transfused blood type. Health officials are urging eligible donors of all blood types to make an appointment, saying that even a single donation can help patients in critical need. A Hollywood film financier is accused of defrauding investors of more than $100 million. Mark Mayfield has the story.
10: Beverly Hills-based producer Jason Cloth appeared in a federal courtroom in Los Angeles after he was indicted by a grand jury in Chicago on 7 counts of wire fraud. Prosecutors say Cloth operated Canadian-based Creative Wealth Media Finance Corporation. They allege that he fraudulently obtained more than $100 million from Illinois investors between 2019 and 2026. That was supposedly for film, entertainment, and gaming projects. But Cloth is accused of operating a Ponzi scheme by using money from the new investors to repay older investors. His producer credits include Joker and Ghostbusters Afterlife. I'm Mark Mayfield.
6: Another former NFL player is revealing a serious health diagnosis. Former Green Bay Packers running back Amon Green told the Go Long with Tyler Dunn podcast that he's living with Parkinson's disease. The 49-year-old says he was diagnosed over a year ago, but is ahead of most symptoms through medication and a proper diet. He's the second ex-NFL running back to announce a long-term neurological diagnosis this month.
5: after former Tennessee Titan Chris Johnson went public with his battle against ALS. I'm Chris Caraggio, NBC News Radio.
3: And let's go ahead and take a look now at our alternative talk weather outlook for Friday. Well, we'll see mostly sunny skies today, shaping up to be a pretty good ramping up into the Seafair weekend. High temperatures around 82, 83 degrees. For tonight, mostly clear, lows back down to about 60. For Saturday, mostly cloudy skies, a few sun breaks, light showers, and some wind picking up. High temperatures lower around 71. Low temperatures hovering around 55. For Sunday, mostly cloudy skies, with a few light showers in the morning, making way to partly cloudy skies and sun breaks later on Sunday afternoon. High temperatures around 71. Monday, more sunshine expected, highs of around 76. And I hope everyone has a great Seafair weekend.
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0: Hey, everybody. Thank you so much for joining us for our drive home today. And thank you to our fill-in host. Our guest host yesterday was Ken Mejia Beal, who was joined by Demi Palachuk, candidate for Illinois House of Representatives. So we wish her the very best of luck and great job, Ken. Ken has left for vacation. So I will. We spoke a little bit. We texted each other a little bit today before he took off. And very excited for him to have a little bit of a break. Hey, coming up in this hour, I want to let folks know that we have prize to give away. And I want you guys to be ready for this, because it's going to be the 2026 McHenry County Fair returning to Woodstock from August 4th through August 9th. You can even see me. I'm Patty Vasquez, in case you're wondering. On Friday, August 7th, as we're bringing Driving It Home to the McHenry County Fair, there's something for everyone. Games, rides, music, rodeo, and all the great food. You don't have to take my word for it. 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Just want to let you know, we'll do that before the 5:30 break. 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I almost got that done in one breath. Hi, Dr. Kathy Tynes. How are you doing?
1: How are you?
0: I'm good. It's good to see you, my friend. Good. Welcome back.
1: Always great to be here.
0: And our friend, Dr. Tynes, is a internist. I had this before.
1: Yeah.
0: And she is the director of education at Alivio Medical Center. And we encourage everyone to visit Alivio's website, because they serve everyone in the community, regardless of your ability to pay. How are things? I hate asking how things are going. Are you staying hydrated, my friend?
1: Oh, I'm trying. I'm trying. The ride here was like driving around in a sauna. It was really, really fun.
0: Well, I should ask, because I feel like, with the smoke that came through Chicago 2 weeks ago, I'm feeling under the weather, and then I don't know what's heat, I don't know what's residue from the smoke having been in the city. What are you seeing from folks coming into your office?
1: Or allergies?
0: That's what I feel like. Because I'm not like dripping, or like I don't have like a post nasal drip, but it feels like it.
1: Yeah. I think everyone's confused. You get a sore throat, you get some drippy and some sneezy and some
0: achy
1: and some wheezy. And, we do our best to figure it out and, try to treat the underlying cause. There's nothing we can do about, the smoke in the air, though.
0: So. No, there was no. I mean, I wore KN95, but then they were talking about how small the particles were and how that might not even have been a good enough defense there either.
1: No, and I felt so bad seeing people working outside on those days.
0: Oh, my God.
1: I couldn't believe it.
0: Yeah, that was wild. And it was the day our air conditioning went out.
1: Ooh.
0: Yeah, that was startling. We woke up, we were sweating, and then they were like, keep your windows closed.
1: Oh, no.
0: So how are things going? I mean, I know that you've been working with legislators. Obviously, they're off for the summer, but is there anything that you are in communication with some of the folks that you're working on policy? I know that that's something you've been very passionate about.
1: Sure. So, one of the things that I've always been a huge proponent of, and I'm going to keep pushing, and I'm really hoping that we're seeing the tide turning, and that's Medicare for all. So universal health care coverage. And I think my hope, my prayer is that as we go into the midterms and beyond, that we're going to get representatives who are also on board with the logic of just giving everyone health insurance. Everyone gets, police services, everyone gets free education. But why is health care, which is literally life or death, mm-hmm. why is that carved out as being something that you have to earn?
0: Right.
1: So, I'm working with groups on trying to get that. The other one that we talked about before was a hospital regulatory board in the state of Illinois, which would set the rates for reimbursement for all the hospitals in the state.
0: Yes, please.
1: So that the hospitals that are at risk, that are taking care of, poorer patients, uninsured patients, when they do get reimbursed, they get reimbursed at a rate that is going to allow them to meet their budget and stay afloat. And some of the other hospitals who are in more affluent areas, have a better payer mix, they may be reimbursed less. But the idea being, we're going to be shoring up the safety net hospitals so that they don't close.
0: Yeah.
1: So that's that is a bill that was introduced last session. It didn't go anywhere, unfortunately, but it's going to be reintroduced in January. So we're hoping to drum up support for that, because it's an idea whose time has come. It's been something that's been done in Maryland successfully for over a decade. And it's, with all the Medicaid cuts that we're seeing, there are a lot of hospitals that are at risk, as you're aware.
0: Yeah.
1: There are 9 hospitals in the state of Illinois that are identified as being at risk of closure. So if we don't do something, then we know what's going to happen.
0: Yeah, I think that, and there are already communities, even before all these cuts, that were hanging on for thread. We have hospital deserts. We have, in particular, we have OBGYN deserts where women who need prenatal care have to drive an hour and a half. And the chances of somebody saying, well, do I really want to drive an hour and a half in each direction, you know, to tell me I need some vitamins without necessarily thinking, you know, realizing there's so much more
1: right.
0: that is provided in support for a pregnant woman.
1: Exactly.
0: Yeah, it's a lot. How about
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0: going to the midterms and beyond, that we're going to get representatives who are also on board with the logic of just giving everyone health insurance. Everyone gets, you know, police services. Everyone gets free education. But why is healthcare, which is literally life or death, mm-hmm. why is that carved out as being something that you have to earn? Right. So, I'm working with groups on trying to get that. The other one that we talked about before was a hospital regulatory board in the state of Illinois, which would set the rates for reimbursement for all the hospitals in the state.
1: Yes, please.
0: So that the hospitals that are at risk, that are taking care of, you know, poorer patients, uninsured patients, that when they do get reimbursed, they get reimbursed at a rate that is going to allow them to meet their budget and stay afloat. And some of the other hospitals who are in more affluent areas, have a better payer mix, they may be reimbursed less. But the idea being, we're going to be shoring up the safety net hospitals so that they don't close.
1: Yeah.
0: So that's that is a bill that was introduced last session. It didn't go anywhere, unfortunately, but it's going to be reintroduced in January. So we're hoping to drum up support for that, because it's an idea whose time has come. It's been something that's been done in Maryland successfully for over a decade. And it's, you know, with all the Medicaid cuts that we're seeing, there are a lot of hospitals that are at risk, as you're aware.
1: Yeah.
0: There are 9 hospitals in the state of Illinois that are identified as being at risk of closure. So if we don't do something, then we know what's going to happen.
1: Yeah, I think that, and there are already communities, even before all these cuts, that were hanging on for thread. We have hospital deserts. We have, in particular, we have OBGYN deserts, where women who need prenatal care have to drive an hour and a half. And the chances of somebody saying, well, do I really want to drive an hour and a half in each direction, you know, for them to tell me I need some vitamins, without necessarily thinking, you know, realizing there's so much more
0: right.
1: that is provided in support for a pregnant woman.
0: Exactly.
1: Yeah, it's a lot. How about explosive diarrhea? Has a very strange situation.
0: I had a feeling we were going to have to talk about that, because why not? So the cases keep building. 18,000 cases in the U.S.
1: Wow.
0: Can you believe that? Maybe we do need to monitor.
1: We should fund the CDC?
0: Maybe we shouldn't fire the people who are doing that. Yes. I mean, it's just awful. So, now Illinois is affected. We're seeing cases. Don't buy Taylor Farms produce for multiple reasons, but that being one of them.
1: Well, I can say what the rest of it is, that they contribute a lot of money to this administration. And apparently after a phone call, after the Taylor Farms was identified as being one of the sources of the outbreak, a phone call was made to the administration. They're like, oh, it was a false positive. Whereas another organization had identified Taylor Farms and has not walked that back.
0: Yeah, It's scary. It is. I shouldn't have laughed, because it is. It's serious.
1: It's scary. It is. But people also make that, you know, there are people who are vulnerable health-wise.
0: Right.
1: Who are compromised if this happens to them.
0: It's more than an inconvenience. Yes. Absolutely.
1: And then there are people who are saying, well, this is cheaper than GLPs. So there's a whole range there, Doc. You see what I'm saying? There was a whole cart of Taylor Farms, and I didn't post it yet, but a whole cart of Taylor Farms lettuce. And I was like, oh, it's the GLP sale.
0: Oh, no.
1: I was thinking that.
0: Oh,
1: but
0: no.
1: Do you know any folks that are taking GLP? And do you have any thoughts on this as something as weight management outside of, like, health needs?
0: So what we know so far is that they're effective, mm-hmm. which, you know, we can't really say that about the previous medications we'd had for weight loss. We also know so far that they seem to be, you know, pretty safe. So they're effective, they're safe. What are the downsides? Well, one is they're expensive.
1: Right.
0: And so it is possible to in my experience, insurers are not covering it for weight loss. They're only covering it for diabetes.
1: Okay. So please, folks, do not get diabetes so you can have GLPs, please.
0: Yeah, that's not the way to do it. But you can obtain it online. You can, you know, there are lots of websites where you can go and you have a quote unquote a consultation, and you fill out a questionnaire, and then a doctor on the other end reviews it, and then it approves you for the drug. And as long as there aren't any absolute contraindications, which would be a personal or a family history of medullary thyroid cancer, mm-hmm. Because that's been linked to this drug if you have a history.
1: Right.
0: Not for people who don't. And if you have any significant GI issues, because the way it works is it slows down your gut. So if you already have you know, pretty significant constipation, this might not be the right drug for you. It can certainly promote more nausea, vomiting. If you have a lot of really severe reflux, again, that might make it worse. But I think for most people, it's safe, it's effective. And the question is, what happens after you stop taking it?
1: Well, that was my question. Is it long term?
0: Right.
1: Right. Is it for the rest of your life? And it seems
0: for our diabetics,
1: it is.
0: That's part of their treatment regimen. Right. And so the expectation is they would stay on it to control their diabetes. Right. And if anything, it actually allows them to get off a lot of other medications, which is really a remarkable thing, including their blood pressure medicines, because when they lose the weight, their blood pressure goes down.
1: I don't know if I want to ask this question from the 872, because it's a parasite, uh-huh. Right? That's being detected. Are there other ways for it to be transmitted? And I can't phrase it the way this person put it, other than eating contaminated produce.
0: No, you don't. It's not person to person.
1: Not person to. You know what? Thank you. I hope that covers enough territory that I don't have to go into 872.
0: If you have an infection with it, and you don't wash your hands and you handle food, then you can get it. But if you are just, let's say, around other people who have it.
1: If you're participating in an intimate relationship.
0: Oh, depends on which parts are going where.
1: Well, there you go. Then that might move into the territory you're talking about, 872. And it sounds like, yeah.
0: Just keep your mouth away. Keep your mouth away from the bad parts.
1: Thank you, 872, for making me and the doctor who deals with a lot of things, has seen a lot in her entire career, and still has to come into my studio to blush.
0: It's working.
1: Yeah. See, and it was vague. It was all very vague. I didn't say anything else. I did not say anything else. Kids are going back to school, and you know, folks have to stay up to date on their vaccinations for their kids. I'm here to say that I have always been fully vaccinated, up to date on all of them, including my updated COVID shots. Even when my boys were little, I was a little bit concerned about how many. One time Griffin got four at once, and for him it was more emotional. Like it gave him kind of. I also don't want this whole like I want to space them out to become like why are we spacing them out? You know what I mean? Like it's challenging too, isn't it?
0: And I understand the distress when parents take their kids in, and you know you see your kids getting harm inflicted on them. They're crying. They're upset. My office is down the hall from the pediatricians. Let me tell you, I hear it all day long. And you know, the fact and the truth is that they save lives. So it's a temporary pain. It's a temporary, you know, discomfort. But if it keeps them from dying of a preventable disease, yeah. It's absolutely worth it.
1: Because we have a resurgence of mumps. Of measles. I mean, these are things that we had eradicated. We were down to like undetectable with measles.
0: Right.
1: I mean, mumps was still circulating. I know that because I got the mumps when I was at Girl Scout camp.
0: Oh. And I got mumps too.
1: Yeah. Yeah. It was very uncomfortable.
0: Yeah. I remember it.
1: Yeah.
0: I was in a lot of pain. I remember that.
1: And it's dangerous for men because they could be sterile. Mm-hmm. Right. So I'm just saying, folks.
0: Right.
1: They work. I don't know. Nothing in life is perfect, but diseases that have been eradicated are at least a step in the direction of keeping the general population, like most of us, safe.
0: You when you take a look at what has been responsible for our increase in longevity throughout, you know, decades, millennia, you know, public hygiene is one of them for sure. You know, not drinking sewer water that helps.
1: What? Washing doctors washing their hands before they operate,
0: right? Oh, that too.
1: What?
0: That helps. But if you actually take a look at the life curves, people making it out of childhood is because they're not dying of preventable diseases. Vaccine preventable diseases is actually what boosts our overall longevity rate. So if you don't make it past, you know, 10, then you know you're not contributing to that curve, but. Vaccines have been responsible for that, and I think the institution of Medicare.
1: Yeah.
0: People are living longer because they have access to health care.
1: Exactly.
0: In their older age.
1: We have... hey, Patty, is a cyclospora crisis finally a legitimate reason for ivermectin, and that's what's secretly been happening behind the scenes all this time? It seems like a bizarre way to go.
0: It's a horse dewormer, yeah.
1: Oh, I see. Oh,
0: it's not a.
1: I see.
0: It doesn't attack the same.
1: Before we go to the break, having dealt with being overweight my entire life, GLP has been life changing for me. Of course, it should be a maintenance medication, better covered long term. I feel like people only consider the cosmetic aspect with these drugs and pass judgment on those using them. I have a friend who is very open about it. Erica Nicole Clark has been making videos about how much weight she's lost, how good she feels, and I think it's both. I think it can be both. Also, especially for performers, it's both.
0: Absolutely. Yeah. I mean, the health benefits are myriad. You know, sleep apnea goes away.
1: What?
0: Right? If I mean, a lot of...
1: I've heard it helps with cravings for alcohol and other narcotics.
0: Yes, absolutely. And nicotine. Which, yeah, okay. Absolutely.
1: There you go.
0: You know, just all of the health benefits that you get, reduction in, you know, heart disease, liver disease. We use it in people who have chronic, what used to be called fatty liver disease. Now it's called metabolic associated steatosis, but so you know, fatty liver disease goes away. I mean, it's really a wonder drug. Yeah. It really is. So okay. The benefits aren't just cosmetic. Absolutely.
1: Thank you, 7-0. And they say that they feel fortunate to have insurance that covers it. Let's take a break. People should talk to their doctors about that too. I mean, if they haven't brought it up, you know, ask like, you know, what's the path for me as far as my medical needs? 773-763-9278. Let's open up the phone lines. When we come back, we'll continue our conversation with Dr. Kathy Tynes. 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And we also want to thank our friends at Monaco Brewing Company. Holy cats. So if you're not following the story of Kirk Bangstead and they've taken away his brewery license in Wisconsin, coverage has gone, I would say, global at this point, as far as the guy who offered free beer day on the day that it happens. They've taken away his brewery license.
0: Isn't that something that you get when you're born in Wisconsin?
1: It's a brewery license, I think so. More data time as we come back on WCPT 820 Heartland Signal, KKW 1150, and hello to all our friends tuning in digitally.
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1: thank you so much for joining us. 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And they provide care regardless of your ability to pay, as it should be. I was, you know, one of the things, for all it's bad and good, I was telling Dr. Tynes before she came in studio that there's two things I'm actually doing to try to get back in shape. One is, as I told you, I'm doing, I found this whole, I'm on the side of Instagram where people in their 50s are training to sprint. I hate running. I think we've talked about it. Every time I go running, I want to go stopping, which is why I was more of a sprinter in grade school and track. And also I liked hurdles. I was 5'6". I wasn't like super tall, so we had low hurdles. I liked it because it was like, there was something to get, you know, something every few feet.
0: Yeah.
1: You know what I mean? There's
0: breaks up the boredom.
1: Exactly.
0: Right.
1: So, but sprinting. So I was out here on Milwaukee Avenue. If folks are ever driving by, I was skipping. So it's the first leg of training for sprinting is walk 30 seconds, sprint, and then skip, like light skipping. And I'm gonna do that for a week and then do some like high skipping, you know, knees up and stuff. And then the next part after that, that's for 2 weeks. And then, hill sprinting, like just for 30 seconds, mm-hmm. running up a hill. And then just
0: that is a really efficient fat burner,
1: right? Yeah. I was just like, this sounds like something. This is doable. That's yep. And that's the thing. And then the other training I've been doing, but it's too hot to run more, is the zombie 5K. So basically, it's like role playing. You're listening to an audio telling you that there are zombies behind you, and since they don't move very fast, you know, you just have to do a light run.
0: Okay.
1: Yeah. So it's very fun.
0: It takes.
1: Man. Yes.
0: You gotta enjoy the exercise that you're doing.
1: Because I hate running.
0: Otherwise, you ain't gonna do it.
1: I know that running's a little bit tougher as we get older.
0: Yeah, I was back to it after I got an injection in my hip, and mm-hmm. then the injection wore off. So
1: is it cortisone or?
0: Yeah, cortisone. Yeah. So I have to go. I've been going every 3 months, so I'm still figuring it out.
1: Are you working with physical therapists?
0: I am.
1: Because I love my guys over here at Physical on Milwaukee Avenue. They do such a great job.
0: Yeah, I love my therapist. He's great.
1: Yeah.
0: So that I'm doing. When you build muscle, that, you know, that also makes you burn calories in your day-to-day life. You know, you got stronger muscles, burning more calories. So it all helps.
1: I'm trying to think. I didn't ask. I forgot what we were supposed to do during the break, which was I was supposed to think of a good trivia question for the McHenry County Fair. Let's see. Good question for County Fair ticket. Let's see. County Fair ticket. Now I'm just like, I'm not asking ChatGPT, but I'm kind of, 156 range from, you know what? Let's see. No, I don't think I can do any of this. You know what? I'll just do a really easy one. Okay. I'm going to do a super easy one. I know that there are three callers on hold right now, so that means we have three lines open. Sorry, Lady B. So the first person who can tell me what, this is super easy. I mean, you're all going to be mad at me for the first, it's really just like the first person that gets in. What famous movie was filmed in Woodstock, Illinois, which is where we'll be broadcasting the McHenry County Fair? 773-763-9278. That's 773-763-9278. What, not famous movie. I mean, it's what movie, but I mean, like the most famous movie you shot in Woodstock, because if they shot something else there, and then, you know, it's, I would say what people are drawn to, what they keep coming back for every single year for a specific event that's tied into that movie in Woodstock, Illinois.
0: It's again, one of my favorite movies.
1: Oh my God. We have not spoken mm-hmm. about this. Mm-hmm. Well, after the winner calls it, we'll talk about some places that we can go.
0: Okay.
1: Cause I know, I can't talk about it yet. Hey Jim, you're on the line with me and Dr. Kathy Tynes. What's on your mind, my friend?
12: Was it the Ten Commandments? anyway, did you see Fauci? They try to paint him as a Jekyll and Hyde character. Now, picture this, doctor. He goes into the laboratory, turns into Hyde, and gets any concoction he can to kill as many people as he possibly can. Now, this is what alluding to. And the other thing real quick is Musk is going to spend his last buck, yeah, good luck with this, but we're on Republican candidates throughout the nation, and him and his boy set up USA. Now, USA was instituted by Jack Kennedy in the 60s. It saved, I don't know how many lives it saved, God only knows. But how many lives is it taken away now that it's gone? But here's the miserable part about it. 1,800 employees for USAID were given 20 minutes to evacuate their desk with security guards behind them. Now, these are people devoted to their job. I mean, we're living.
0: Those are do-gooders. And they're treating them like they're criminals or something.
12: Yeah, well, they are. You know, they race them out with the security guards.
0: That's awful.
12: Well, it's not even awful. But think of the poor people around the world. I mean, this Ebola thing is insane. It looks like it's going to be the worst case of Ebola, you know, in history. And there's nobody there to help. There's nobody from the CDC or anybody in America to help anybody there.
0: It's a tragedy. And all the AIDS cases that are going to explode because, you know, now they're no longer providing AIDS medications for free.
12: Doctor, now you know Republicans. I mean, why are the Republicans now? I've been a kid since 1970, in the 70s. I've been for health care, right? But the Republicans will say to me, well, you got Social Security, and if we give you health care, then you'll have really loyal voters, you know. I said, listen, insane. You know, because don't Republicans get ill, too? They can get ill and die. I mean, but why are they so, I mean, is the insurance a, they're backing Republicans so heavily that they just can't get away from it. But anyway, I think it's a Ten Commandments day. Anyway, thank you, dear. Have a good night.
1: Thanks, Jim. Yeah. We'll get our winner on so that we can let's find out. Hey, Rick, what movie comes to mind when you hear about this town in McHenry County? What town is it? What movie is it in Woodstock?
13: On the Rocks with a Twist, and it's Groundhog Day.
1: Hey! Yeah, Vermouth on the Rocks with a Twist. I wonder if anybody started drinking that. I don't. I mean, imagine. Have you ever tried it?
0: No, but you know.
13: I'm not a sweet vermouth guy.
0: Vermouth is they drink it straight up around the rocks like that in Spain.
1: Oh, really?
0: It's a big aperitif.
1: Oh, interesting.
0: Yes.
1: Interesting. Well,
0: throw a little
1: friend
0: of olive in there too. Yes.
1: Yeah, oh, yeah. That makes sense. A little salty with the sweet.
0: Yep.
1: Oh, I may have to try that. Well, Rick, you've got tickets for the 2026 McHenry County Fair, which is returning to Woodstock from August 4th through the 9th, and I'll be there. So please make sure you stop. If you're going on Friday, you don't have to go on Friday, but we're offering. You've got a 3-pack of single day free admission passes to the 2026 McHenry County Fair, and Lady B's got your information, I believe. Yes.
13: Yay.
1: Yes, Rick, I'll see you there maybe. All right.
0: Congratulations.
1: All right.
13: Congratulations. Thank you so much.
1: Absolutely. Folks, we'd love to have you come out and join us at the McHenry County Fair. Let's get to some more phone calls. We've got Jeff from Elgin. Hey, Jeff, what's on your mind, my friend?
14: Hey, I was going to guess Deliverance because whenever I'm up in McHenry County, I always feel a little bit like I've fallen off into like uncivilized territory. They're the awful red up there, so be careful.
1: Well, on the other hand, I mean, I think so. You know, Councilwoman Natalie Ziemba, who's on the air, it sounds as though from some of the things that they vote on, at least in Woodstock, the town of Woodstock, they're pretty closely. I mean, like down the middle. I mean, there's 3-3, I believe she said.
14: Yeah.
1: And then, but the mayor is hi, Mike Turner. He's off the rocker.
14: That poor little woke bakery that was struggling through the pandemic
1: Karina,
14: out there. They had
1: this
14: great social media, and they freaking drove those people out of business, like with pitchforks and torches, literally. It was nuts. They had someone, like, camped out in their parking lot every day, like, chanting Bible verses or something insane like that.
1: It was
14: like,
1: awful.
14: It's wild. I mean, in fairness, I got family up there. They're not like that, but it irks me to have to go that way.
1: Yep, there was the Uprising Bakery and Cafe, which was actually, about 20 miles southeast of Woodstock in Lake of the Hills, and she was great. I believe she's a Democratic committee woman now, by the way, the former owner.
14: Oh, good.
1: She's still doing the good work. Yep, thank you.
14: Okay.
0: Who knew baked goods can be so subversive?
14: Wanted to ask the doc. Two quick things, actually. With GLPs, anytime a new drug hits the market, people are all on it all of a sudden. I'm always a little, like, skeptical/conspiracy, like, is the tail wagging the dog here? Is Big Pharma paying for this marketing blitz? And now suddenly everyone has to get this. And we're going to find out in a year or 18 months or 2 years that it causes deformities and, you know, people to grow second ears or like drastically increases their risk of cancer or whatever. Because I feel like as a gay man, we got pushed PrEP super hard when it first became available. Big Pharma was really behind that push. And then come to find out the formulation of PrEP that they originally hit the market with was the lower quality, more dangerous version because it was cheaper to produce. So I'm always a little scared when something hits the market and everyone's immediately behind it. You know, what like what's going on there?
0: Yeah, I share your concern. I've seen a lot of weight loss drugs over my many, many, many, too many years of practice that came out with a lot of promise. And then, you know, after, a while, we find out that, you know, oh, there's some damage to heart valves with one of the drugs was purported to cause. So, I think it is healthy to have some skepticism. But having said that, I mean, so far, these really have turned out to be revolutionary drugs in their effects. And for a lot of people, you know, their health and their quality of life are improved dramatically. So, you know, you kind of have to weigh benefit with risk with anything that you do. And so I would say, you know, if maybe you're a little bit overweight and you could maybe control it, you know, with some lifestyle changes, and maybe you don't want to expose yourself to a potential risk of, you know, right now we don't really know of any long-term harms, but that's always possible. It's always possible when a new drug comes out. But having said that, for a lot of people, it's really made a huge difference in their health and in their lives.
1: Jeff, I know you had another question, but I've got to take a break here because we have an interview that we've got with Justine Siegel, commissioner of the Women's Professional Baseball League, and I can't make her wait. So if you want to hang on, we're going to take more phone calls after the 6 o'clock break with Dr. Tynes as well as with Dr. Shika Jain in a moment on WCPT. We'll continue with our conversation.
15: NBC News Radio. I'm Chris Caraggio. President Trump says his administration has made the country a better place since taking office. Speaking today during a cabinet meeting at Camp David, he said his administration is one of the best ever and pointed to companies flocking to the states to build factories in different industries. And a deal to disarm the Palestinian militant group Hamas has been reached, according to President Trump. He made the statement yesterday on Truth Social that the Board of Peace has reached an agreement that would involve the complete disarmament of all armed groups in Gaza. The agreement was negotiated over months of talks in Egypt, with a 15-point proposal requiring all heavy and light weapons held by Hamas and other armed factions to be decommissioned over a period of 6 to 8 months. There's reportedly been concern among some Israeli officials that Hamas is not seeking a genuine commitment to disarmament, but rather a tactical reprieve from mounting military, political, and financial pressure. I'm Chris Caraggio, NBC News Radio.
16: And let's go ahead and take a look now to our alternative talk weather outlook for Friday. Well, we'll see mostly sunny skies today, shaping up to be a pretty good ramping up into the seafarer weekend. High temperatures around 82, 83 degrees. For tonight, mostly clear, lows back down to about 60. For Saturday, mostly cloudy skies, a few sun breaks, light showers, and some wind picking up. High temperatures lower around 71, low temperatures hovering around 55. For Sunday, mostly cloudy skies, with a few light showers in the morning, making way to partly cloudy skies and sunbreaks later on Sunday afternoon. High temperatures around 71. Monday, more sunshine expected, highs of around 76. And I hope everyone has a great seafarer weekend.
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1: 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Wow, I'm already verklempt, folks. I'm nervous. I already told our guest I was a little bit nervous. 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I'm super excited about our next guest. You guys have heard me talk about my childhood and playing Little League Baseball. And I'm very excited that on August 1st, the Women's Pro Baseball League will open its first season. And every single game is happening in Springfield, Illinois. Four teams, Robin Roberts Stadium, regular season and playoffs, start to finish right here in our own state. Justine Siegel co-founded this league and now serves as its first commissioner. She spent two decades doing things no woman had done in professional baseball. First woman to coach a men's pro team, first woman to throw batting practice in Major League Baseball. At 13, a coach told her girls should play softball. She did not take the advice. I really am getting choked up. Justine, thank you so much for joining us today. So tell us about growing up. You grew up in Cleveland Heights. Was your family all baseball people?
20: I think that I did grow up in Cleveland, proud Clevelander. You know, I just played baseball. Like I never thought about it because I was always the only girl in everything I did. And my family used to go to the Guardians games. I used to go with my grandfather and my brother. You know, that was a blast, eating everything you can, going home with a souvenir.
1: Yep.
20: And, you know, I played other sports too, but baseball was the one that when they told me I should leave, I couldn't, right? Now I'm going to play forever. So I just kept playing baseball and, you know, I became the first girl to play at my high school and possibly the state of Ohio. You know, I just, you know, the more they tried to take the game from me, the more I loved it.
1: Yeah. I mean, we didn't have that option. Like they, you know, didn't want me to play. The boys certainly didn't want me to play. But I mean, you had to have, at what point did you feel, or did you ever earn their respect? Because I earned their respect 20 years later. I had a guy come up to me and say he thinks about me now that he's raising daughters and thinks about how tough I was to stay on a team that didn't want me. Did you ever get that point where, well, obviously you did because you worked in the majors. So do you remember that moment, though, when you felt that acceptance?
20: I mean, I didn't feel unaccepted from the boys until high school, when my senior year when I played and they were like, some of them were just against it. My friend said it was against God's way that I play baseball. And that was my friend, my good friend. So there was it of that, you know, you always kind of felt a little bit of an outsider. You know, I did it 12 and under. I was clueless. I was just a kid playing baseball until everyone told me how unusual it was. I was playing baseball. So, you know, I think I was able to listen to those who kept me. You know, it hurt when people said I should quit or I don't belong, but I stayed on course.
1: You have opened the door now. I mean, there's my best friend from grade school. We're going to be coming down to Springfield. And she, you know, she watches the work that you guys are all doing and has that. I mean, she was a far better, I'll be honest with you, she was a far better player than I was. You know, but we played softball. And so tell folks why it's not the same. Not the same sport.
20: So, yeah, that's a fair question. So baseball and softball are different. For example, the Cardinals play baseball, right? We all know that they're going to throw overhand. They play on a 90-60 field, which is bigger. Softball throws underhand and plays on a small field for forever. Kind of, you know, it's the same field at 11 as it is at 30. And baseball has a smaller bat. It's a little bit heavier and fast pitch has a longer bat. But I think, and the ball is different. Of course, a baseball is small and a softball is bigger. So it just became a societal myth that girls play softball and boys play baseball, and there was no real reason for it. So, you know, that's kind of it. There was no real reason other than they wanted to keep girls away from boys playing baseball. So, but that's all changing now.
1: Yeah, it is. Where do the girls and women who are playing, who you are recruiting, who you've worked with and who your coaches are finding? I mean, are there women's leagues all over the country? Are there women who just go through and are able to get to the point of playing? I know that one of the girls at Taft High School just got to play at Wrigley, first girl to play in a playoff on a boys baseball team. On the baseball team. See, I'm even doing it. But go ahead. Tell us where a lot of these girls and women are playing.
20: Many of our girls played baseball and then from there they switched to softball because they felt they ran out of opportunities or they wanted a D1 scholarship. So they might've played high school baseball and then went and got a D1 softball scholarship. And then many of those athletes have been playing on their national teams. So while they may have taken a stint over to softball because of the higher opportunity, particularly to pay for education, you know, they were still playing baseball for Team USA or Team Canada. I'd say at least half of our league plays for their national team. And that includes Team Korea, Team Japan, Team Mexico, you know, so Australia. So it's really an international group and they've been playing baseball most of their lives.
1: Amazing. And you know, coming up, did you see yourself as somebody who was opening, you know, the door for people to come through or building that door? Because, you know, you're giving, you know, If I'm any indication, I'm sure you're running into this a lot, of just the enthusiasm and the thrill of knowing that somebody has not just kicked that door open, but they're holding it open for everybody else.
20: When I was a teenager, I felt like the weight of my entire gender on my shoulders. You know, like if I failed, then it was proof that girls couldn't do it, or it would be used as proof that girls couldn't do it. So I really held that, and it was it made baseball not as fun as it should have been, you know, to hold that responsibility, whereas the Boy Scouts just could play and make an error and then, you know, nothing.
1: Yeah,
20: it's just another game where I didn't really get that freedom. But, you know, I think when I became the first woman to coach men's pro baseball, first in 2009 with the Brockton Rocks, you know, it was an incredible experience, and I'm forever grateful, but not everyone wanted me there. But I understood the gravity of, like, what I was doing is if I'm a problem, right? A problem in quotations for those on the radio, then, you know, then that's why women shouldn't be in pro baseball, right? Because they can't handle, you know, a little teasing or, you know, whatever it is when it's really bullying and harassment. But so I think I've always been aware that I had a chance to help make a difference for those that come from behind me. And that's always been really important to me and a motivator as well when it gets really hard.
1: Well, on behalf of so many grateful players, thank you. Again, I'm going to keep saying thank you. So tell folks, there are four teams across four cities, and you're putting the entire first season in one Illinois ballpark. Talk to us about that decision and why Springfield, Illinois.
20: Yeah, so we launched this weekend, August 1st, to a sold-out crowd. And we're here in Springfield, Illinois. We have four cities represented within our league, which is Boston, New York, San Francisco, and LA. But we decided to come to Springfield, one, because we thought the production, so to speak, right, to be in one site to build the league first as a single entity with less travel, make sure our production is good, you know, it costs less money to be in one city. So we were looking for a spot. And then I know Jamie Toole, who is the GM of the Lucky Horseshoes, and I knew he was a great guy. When he reached out, I was like, hey, wait a minute, maybe we have an opportunity here, you know, to work together. And I knew we'd be in good hands, and here we are in Springfield, and we just can't wait to play.
1: Yeah, I'm excited to go down with listeners, and as I mentioned, my friends since we were in first grade, because the state fair is happening too. I hope everyone gets a chance. I don't know. There's when you have fried Oreo cookies and fried ice cream and all the great rides. Folks, you got to get down to Springfield, catch a game, go to the state capitol, and go to the state fair, and of course, you got to get down there. So Kelsey Whitmer went number one overall. Moni Davis in Los Angeles, Ayami

0: So they can play. They've been playing their whole lives. They've been playing against men most of the time. And now they can finally get a league of their own. And they can't wait to be together with, other women at the elite level playing a whole season.
1: How are you thinking about that opening night, August 1st, 5 o'clock? It's New York and Los Angeles, so this first game, is that right? What's that feel like for you? Talk about what that night's going to be like.
0: Yeah, I mean, the night's going to be historical, and the buzz is going to be incredible. We have opening ceremonies. We have women from the All-American Girls Professional Baseball League that played in the 40s and 50s coming out. A bit of a passing of the torch. And it's just going to be great baseball. I mean, the passion that you're going to see from the women who play and is going to be affordable. We're all looking for affordable entertainment, and now you get baseball women, and you can bring out your families and your friends and have a great night.
1: Absolutely. Folks in Chicago or nearby, I mean, it's a 2.5 hour train ride, and it's again, affordable. You can get on the train, relax, and get down there and see a game. Again, we're talking to Justin Siegel, Commissioner of the Women's Pro Baseball League, opening their first season August 1st at Robin Roberts Stadium in Springfield. We're going to take a break here and continue our conversation with our guest, because there's also an educator element to this that we want to let folks know about for teachers and the commitment the league is making to education. More after this on WCPT, KKNW, KTNF, and all of our friends tuning in digitally.
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1: Thank you so much for joining us. We continue our drive here on WCPT, KKNW, and KTNF, and of course, everyone tuning in digitally. During our break, I had to go blow my nose and wipe my tears because I didn't realize. And our guest, Justine Siegel, who's a commissioner of the Women's Pro Baseball League, and I were talking briefly. And I wanted to share with you guys, I've told the story already, Commissioner. Again, opening day is August 1st, and we'll tell you more about getting tickets. That game is sold out, but you have opportunities for all the games because I'll be here in Illinois. A few weeks ago, I was at a diner in my neighborhood where I grew up, and there was a girl in the Norwood Park baseball uniform, and I walked over and I had to introduce myself that I had played over 45 years ago is right. And so I talked to her and her mom, and she told me even today, Justine, that when she's the only girl on the team, she's a pitcher, and she gets taunted by the adults. They'll say, oh, let's see if she can throw. It is wild. And when they come to these games, they're gonna find out we can throw, aren't they?
0: Oh for sure they're gonna. I mean, we have always known women can play baseball, but for some of our audience, it's going to be the first time they've ever seen women playing and seeing it at the level that they perhaps weren't expecting.
1: Yeah. Well, thank you again for this young girl who I'm going to make sure that they get down to the games because they live in my neighborhood. And we're trying to do a field trip.
0: And for that girl, we have actually a local program. I founded the nonprofit Baseball for All for Girls to Play Baseball. And we have a local program of the Chicago Perfect Catch. So any girl in Illinois, if she wants to play baseball with other girls, she can find them online, I'm sure.
1: I'll reach out.
0: And start out. You could become a coach.
1: Yeah. What? Talk. So let's talk about your founding partner, Horace Mann, a Springfield company founded in 1945 by educators for educators. Your league lands in their hometown, and they sign on as the first partner out of the gate. Tell us about how that came together.
0: It just made a lot of sense to us. We want to do

0: more. We wanted to be in the community. And so, you know, the partnership was there, and we couldn't, you know, be more excited to just, like, we're baseball, but we can be more than just baseball, right? We can use baseball to help build everything, yeah, really, right? You know, confidence, reading literacy, all these things that we can do to help make social change. And the WPBL is all about that.
1: So are we. I'm grateful for that. And so every Wednesday, any educator in the country with a school ID gets 2 free tickets. This is amazing. And your players are telling stories about the teachers who matter to them. Tell us about that idea. I love that.
0: Well, I know I wouldn't be here without the teachers who you know, poured into me. That's for sure. So anytime we can recognize teachers, that's, I think, very important to our players. And we have a lot of young players. We have players who are still in school in the university. So we know teachers are the backbone. Yeah. And we're grateful.
1: It's new. We have to work towards. I think a lot of us hold on to those bad moments. I just flashed to my draft. I went to a technical high school here in Chicago, Lane Tech, and I said I was on the softball team, and my drafting teacher asked me if I was a lesbian, which I just flashed to that again. There are good teachers, and then there are ones who stick with you for the wrong reasons. And that's the thing that comes back to, like, the idea that you're outside of the construct or what the expectation is, regardless of. I mean, that was 1986. My teacher said that to me, and what difference did it make? Right? It was so wild.
0: Yes. I mean, I have stories too.
1: Yeah.
0: But I have so many good stories of teachers.
1: Yes. That's yes.
0: So I remember those ones. Yeah. You remember the bad ones, or the ones you just said the wrong thing at the wrong time, you know?
1: Yeah. What I was going to say is that's what I love about what you're doing, is to help people remember the good stories, because, like, that's the way our brains are wired, because it's an element of survival. We remember the bad things that happened to us, so we know how to protect ourselves. So remembering the good things, it takes actually a little bit of work. So let's do that, right?
0: Yeah, my high school teacher at Brewster Academy actually fought for the right for me to play baseball on the team. So without him, I wouldn't have been able to play. He just insisted that, you know, if I can't play, maybe he's not coaching.
1: That's fantastic. I want to remind folks, this is the right website, womensprobaseballleague.com. Is that the right one?
0: Yes, you can get our schedule. You can play your profile, find us, you know, in all the news pieces we've been in. It's a great place to start, but also find us on socials.
1: Yeah.
0: I mean, I have to say our socials are really pretty fun. And
1: yes, they
0: are. You're going to enjoy them. We have a really great social media team.
1: Folks, as soon as you start following one player, because that's how I started with it, was Kelsey a few when I found out about the Savannah Bananas and the other women in the league. And then it's like collecting baseball cards. You start following social media accounts. That's the new baseball card, right?
0: Yeah, you've got Brittany Apkar, who plays outfield with a prosthetic. And she talks about her journey and how people have helped her find the right prosthetic so she can keep playing. Because at an elite level, it was starting to bleed on her nub, as she calls it. And now we've gotten her the right prosthetic so she can continue playing. She played in high school and beyond, but now that we're throwing 80, she needs a better prosthetic for her arm. And I mean, like, our players are just amazing. We have, an engineer, we have an architect, we have a lot of firefighters that's what they do in the off season.
1: Amazing.
0: You know, so you're really going to find, you know, everybody in our teams, in our leagues that you can look up to.
1: That's outstanding. Again, folks, you can go to the website and all the social media accounts, womensprobaseballleague.com, to get tickets and the schedule. And again, all the games are being played here in Illinois, in Springfield, Illinois, and regular season and playoffs all wrapped up by the end of September. Tell folks, I mean, like, this is such a brilliant idea. This has been such a long time in the making. So this is the launch pad, though, right? The goal is to build from here. Is that right?
0: Yeah, so we just needed to get our first season done, and then we expect to get more into the cities that we represent and expand into new ones.
1: And I also want to thank you before I know you have a schedule, you've got other media to do, so I don't want to take too much of your time, and I want to let you get to your lunch real quick. Just tell us a little bit about the background on the baseball names, because these are all also just wrapped in so much history and respect.
0: Well, we chose four women to honor, to name the teams from. Like, Murphy was one of the first women to play with major league players, Murphy, and she's part of the LA Queens. Heights, Boston, the Hunters. She was the first woman to apply to Harvard's medical school, and of course they rejected her. But now you know that women make up like half of the medical field. So someone has to put a dent in the wall. Yeah. These women did it. And here we are, not just putting a dent, but going through the wall.
1: Yes, you are. Again, folks, ticket and full schedule available at womensprobaseballleague.com. Opening night Saturday, August 1st. That game is sold out. All games played at Robin Roberts Stadium in Springfield. So get down there, get on Amtrak, get in your car, fly in from Minnesota, from Seattle. All the games are wherever in the country. All the games are right here. And every Wednesday night, teachers, it's your night. Show your school ID and bring somebody with you. Again, Commissioner Justine Siegel, thank you for everything. I think I've my tears have all dried up, and I'll be more professional and less weepy next time we talk. I wish you the best.
0: Thank you. I
1: will see you in Springfield. Have a great rest of your day, my friend.
0: Thank you.
1: Thank you. More after this on WCPT, KKNW, KTNF. Everybody, right back.
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3: And good Friday morning to you. Benny Mathers here for a look at your alternative talk AM 1150 traffic update for around the sound. Well, over on I-5 southbound near Northeast 50th Street, Mapos 170, a disabled vehicle partially blocking the center lane. Crews are on the scene to get that pushed off to the side. 405 southbound around Northeast 30th Street, South Bellevue, there's another disabled vehicle partially blocking the ramp in that area. And also just want to give you a heads up, the full Seafair Air Show will be beginning around 1240 today and running past 3:30. And that's when the Blue Angels take off. So bring your patients along with you around the I-90 and 520 floating bridges for extra traffic, detours, and adjustments. Stay tuned. Coming up next, after the news weather, it's hour number two of Driving Home with Patty Vasquez.
4: 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I'm Chris Caraccio.
5: Hamas says it has agreed to begin disarming under a plan just unveiled by President Trump aimed at ending the conflict in Gaza. Jagruti Devay reports the militant group is now urging mediators to secure Israel's approval.
6: The disarmament process, it's not about handing over weapons to the other side necessarily. It's for giving weapons over to the Palestinian Technocratic Committee backed by the U.S. to store the weapons.
5: The plan, released by the Board of Peace, calls for a phased ceasefire, the transfer of civilian governance to a transitional authority, and the complete disarmament of Hamas and other military groups. Israeli officials remain skeptical and have not yet committed to the plan. An international committee would oversee each phase before the process moves forward. As for Iran, President Trump says the country is being decimated. At a cabinet meeting today at Camp David, Trump said that Iran will not have a nuclear weapon and added if they did, the Middle East would have been wiped out. The president said the Iranians are crazy and plans to continue hitting them very hard with strikes. President Trump is considering withdrawing Todd Blanche's nomination for attorney general until two Republican holdouts are out of office. He posted on Truth Social yesterday and said he has no objection to temporarily withdrawing the nomination if Senators John Cornyn and Tom Tillis do not do the right thing. Cornyn responded to Trump in a post on X saying, POTUS is mistaken if he believes concerns about the provisions in his tax lawsuit settlement are limited to just me and Senator Tillis. Forecasters predict records will be broken across the West this weekend as an extreme heat dome turns up temperatures from Arizona to Montana. Southwest cities like Phoenix and Palm Springs could reach up to 120 degrees tomorrow and Sunday, and Death Valley could hit 126. The extreme heat risk could affect up to 40 million people across the western states and into the plains of North Dakota, as temperatures are expected to be up to 20 degrees above normal. I'm Chris Caraccio, NBC News Radio. The FDA is investigating a separate cyclosporiasis outbreak not linked to lettuce. Almost 100 cases have been connected to the new outbreak. The current outbreak linked to lettuce has caused thousands of cases. 9 states have been linked to the outbreak. A new report says recent federal policy changes under the Trump administration are putting decades of progress for Black Americans at risk. Tammy Trujillo reports.
7: The National Urban League's annual State of Black America report cites numerous concerns while accusing the administration of weakening civil rights protections. The White House disputes those claims, saying it's expanding economic opportunity and support for historically Black colleges and universities. The Urban League says it plans to continue challenging the administration's policies through the courts while urging states and local governments to strengthen civil rights protections. I'm Tammy Trujillo.
5: Today we are celebrating a fruit that everyone thinks is a vegetable. Bree Tennis with more on National Avocado Day.
8: We are celebrating the fruit. Yes, avocados are scientifically a fruit because they grow from a flower and have a seed. But we call that a pit. Also wrong. They used to be called alligator pears because they're bumpy. Brown ones are ripe. Leave the green ones on the counter. They're high in calories, but they're also high in fibers, so it kind of balances out. And Americans eat about 30 of them per year. That's each. So get busy on your quota. I'm Bree Tennis.
9: Don't stop me, 'cause I'm having a good time.
5: Queen is reaching a big milestone on YouTube. The band's performance video for Don't Stop Me Now has surpassed 1 billion views. Queen is getting used to this. The clip is the band's second video to join the Billion Views Club. The first was Bohemian Rhapsody, which hit 2 billion views in December of last year. I'm Chris Caraggio, NBC News Radio.
3: And let's go ahead and take a look now at our alternative talk weather outlook for Friday. Well, we'll see mostly sunny skies today, shaping up to be a pretty good ramping up into the seafarer weekend. High temperatures around 82, 83 degrees. For tonight, mostly clear, lows back down to about 60. For Saturday, mostly cloudy skies, a few sun breaks, light showers, and some wind picking up. High temperatures lower around 71. Low temperatures hovering around 55. For Sunday, mostly cloudy skies, with a few light showers in the morning, making way to partly cloudy skies and sunbreaks later on Sunday afternoon. High temperatures around 71. Monday, more sunshine expected, highs of around 76. And I hope everyone has a great seafarer weekend.
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0: you so much for joining us. 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And of course, our friends now joining us in St. Paul, Minneapolis on KTNF AM 950. 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I know Carl in Kankakee has a card all made up that he hands out to people to spread the word about WCPT and our live stream. Although he only mentions Jonah Esposito and Tom Hartman. 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
1: I love that one.
0: We are so thrilled to have in studio with us Dr. Kathy Tynes. 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Again, that's Alivio Medical Center. And we're always thrilled to have her in studio as a guest co-host. And she was thrilled to find out that our guest in the 6 o'clock hour is none other than Dr. Shikha Jain, who is on the line with us. Thank you so much for joining us, Doc. How are you doing?
2: Thanks so much for having me. I am doing great and glad to be here.
0: Oh, we're thrilled. I was so really like Dr. Tynes lit up. She's like, "You're having Dr. Shikha Jain?" I'm like, I'm a fan of both of yours. So this all worked out great for me.
2: Well, I'm thrilled. I love both of you. So this is great for me.
0: Excellent. And so we were talking in the last hour about various medical issues. And you mentioned off the air your social media account and what's happening. Well, first, what I brought up were vaccinations. We're going back to school. Our kids need to stay up to date on their vaccinations. It's not just a suggestion. It's also mandatory for most schools. I know that there have been some exemptions legally for whether it's religious reasons, which kind of casts a cloud on protecting everybody. What are your thoughts? What do you want to share with folks when it comes to being vaccinated and staying safe?
2: So, I mean, I'm an oncologist, so I'm all about vaccines because it protects not only you, it also protects anybody you come into contact with, especially our immunocompromised patients. They may get vaccines and their immune system may not respond as much, so they need extra protection. I always tell people who are concerned about vaccines, I'm a mom and a physician. And if I was worried at all about the safety of vaccines, I would never give it to my three young kids. And so I think it's really important. There's a lot of misinformation and a lot of fear mongering out there about vaccines and their safety. I mean, we saw it like explode during COVID. And so I posted a lot on social media of me and my kids getting shots, because I think it's important for people to remember that the people who are recommending you get vaccinated, one, aren't making any money from it, and two, are taking it themselves. So if we did not think that it was safe, we would not be doing it ourselves.
0: It is amazing what people allowed themselves to be lied to about, I guess. Buying in, I mean, because you have to want to believe some of the crazy things, whether it's like wasn't it a microchip? You're being tracked by Bill Gates, sure, and things like that. I mean, yeah, it was wild. But I do appreciate your point. And I think that's something else to remind folks, is that there are a lot of people who are vulnerable. It's not just about, you know, keeping the kids in school safe. There's a whole population of people.
1: It's about keeping your grandmother,
0: yes, you know,
1: from going in the hospital. If you're not going to do it for yourself, maybe you'll do it for somebody else. I mean, the whole origin story about why vaccines came under scrutiny was basically all a lie. There was an unscrupulous physician in the United Kingdom and in Britain who published a paper that was based on made up evidence that created this false link between vaccines and autism. And for, you know, parents who have a child with autism, they're struggling. They're looking for answers. Why did this happen? And it's easy to glom onto something that somebody sells you as a cause, something to blame that's, you know, when they're clutching at straws and trying to understand what's happening to their child. And he was debunked, and his license was revoked. I mean, you know, this was not, it's not a close call. This guy lied. And so, you know, that's what started the whole ball rolling. And now we're seeing, you know, the fruition of that, where we've got measles outbreaks in the United States. It's terrible.
2: Well, and the thing I think that's so important to remember is everybody wants to take care of their families, right? Like, everyone out there, no one wants to hurt their children or hurt their families. When my daughter was first born and I took her for her first vaccine appointment, I had a smidge of, oh my gosh, what if there's some truth behind it? I mean, even me. And that's because it is so easy. There's so much nonsense out there that, as Dr. Tynan said, they're lies. It's actually lies. But it can seep into your self-conscious and your subconscious. People all of a sudden are thinking, oh my God, maybe there is an iota of truth to it. But there absolutely is not. Vaccines are the safest thing you can do to protect yourself. And the risk of getting very, very sick from these illnesses is much higher than the microscopic chance that you might have one of these very rare vaccine complications that hardly ever happen.
0: And it was, you know, to your point about that, even that tiny shred of it was because it was being spread through platforms, through wildly popular shows like Oprah Winfrey's show, which, I mean, people talk about Dr. Oz. They talk about who's the other, fruitcake.
1: And then Bobby Kennedy.
0: Bobby Kennedy. But Jenny McCarthy was on Oprah's show as somehow an expert because of her child who had had epileptic seizures. And I don't want to go down this whole road, but that set us back. And that did plant a seed that continued to grow for a lot of folks.
2: And Facebook groups, mom groups. Yes. I mean, when you are a new mom, the idea, like, you are looking for information anywhere. And I'm a triple board certified physician. I have been through a lot of school to learn about the science. And I 100% know that vaccines are safe. And if someone like me can walk into the doctor's office, see my daughter getting a shot and think, oh, maybe there's something behind this random mom who posted on a Facebook group. I mean, that just shows you how much this can impact people who don't have the background, who don't have the science. And at the end of the day, we're all just trying to protect our families. But I will tell you, as a mom, I would never, ever, ever skip a vaccine, change the schedule for my kids. I trust the vaccines, and they have saved my life. Personally, they've saved my children's life, and I 100% stand by them.
0: Again, we are talking to Dr. Shikha Jain, who's associate professor and board-certified hematology and oncology physician. She's also a tenured associate professor of medicine in the Division of Hematology and Oncology at the University of Illinois Cancer Center right here in Chicago, and founded Women in Medicine. And this is something that Dr. Tynan, and I don't have I know that you also have a list. I have in front of me adult internal medicine at Alivio Medical Center and executive director of education, and I know that you have served with the medical, the Doctors Association here in Illinois.
1: Sure.
0: And have gone to a lot of these, had conversations for decades about these issues. And what I'm getting at for both of you is I can't imagine learning everything that you have, helping people on so many different levels, whether it's, you know, delivering news that you don't want to have to share with somebody, which must take its toll for everybody, and giving good news, all the whole spectrum of it. And to see a doctor on national television treated the way the things that Dr. Fauci has done for individuals. I mean, I just can't imagine either one of you having to be put through that, because you were practicing medicine to the best of your talent, your ability, and your, you know, the expertise. Is wild to me.
1: And I know, Shikha, go ahead. I know you've got a lot to say about this.
2: Well, what I was going to say was, you know, as physicians, we understand that there's a scientific method, there's evidence, there's science, and science evolves, right? We change our recommendations based on what we know at the time. As an oncologist, there's new drugs coming out all the time. 20 years ago, there weren't the drugs we have now. So we evolve. And I actually was talking to several of my friends who we were all frontline workers during the pandemic. And they actually said, watching what's happened this week with Dr. Fauci has actually unearthed a lot of emotions and PTSD and just terrible memories of, you know, holding people's hands when their families could not be with them because they were dying from COVID. I mean, talking about how we were all, many of us were attacked for telling people to wear masks just to protect, you know, themselves and protect people. I posted today on social media about, you know, how Dr. Fauci has been a public servant for 5 decades. He served under many administrations. He's not a political being. He is an infectious disease doctor with science backing him up. And he, at great personal risk, continued in this role because he felt drawn to helping as many people as possible. I mean, we call medicine a calling. He is the epitome of medicine as a calling. And for him to get dragged and attacked, I mean, he's in his 80s. Let's let the poor man like spend some time at home relaxing instead of testifying about things that he really was doing to the best of his ability to protect us. This post got so many comments within the first 30 seconds of people making up nonsense and lies. And it breaks my heart. And the pandemic was tough, but seeing the vitriol that's come out of how people respond to people like Dr. Fauci and to me and Dr. Tynes, I mean, it breaks my heart.
0: Where can we find this post so that we can add some positive comments to it?
2: So you can look, it's on Instagram and on Facebook and on LinkedIn. I'm at Chica Jane MD on all of those platforms. You can find me on any of them.
0: Excellent. I'm going to follow you right now. And we're going to take a break.
2: Perfect.
0: And continue our conversation. Absolutely. That's again, Dr. Chica Jane. That's Chica Jane. And I will find the Instagram account right now. So if you're following me, you should be able to follow her. So if you can find the Patty Vasquez Show, then you'll find who I'm following. You'll know that it's Dr. Chica Jane. We'll continue our conversation when we come back and find out about a couple of events that are coming up. Everyone can go to wimedicine.org. That's Women in Medicine is what that stands for. wimedicine.org to learn more about an organization that was created by Dr. Chica Jane. It's a nonprofit organization that educates and empowers women in healthcare to drive meaningful change in our healthcare systems. And Dr. Kathy Tynes in studio with me, who I've known for over a decade. And the insight she's given me and our audiences over the years, really about public health, about what we need to do to keep each other safe, from whether it's housing and accessibility to prescriptions and the choices that we make in our lives. We'll continue the conversation when we come back on WCPT 820 Heartland Signal, KKNW 1150, KTNF AM 950, and hello to everyone watching digitally and perhaps in the future on a podcast. They're all available at heartlandsignal.com.
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0: Thank you so much for joining us. We continue our drive home. Joining me in studio is Dr. Kathy Tynes. 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And on the line with us, we have Dr. Chica Jane, who's associate professor and board certified hematology and oncology physician. Dr. Chica Jane, we were talking earlier about GLPs, and folks have questions about how, you know, it's kind of a newer drug. It seems like it's helping a lot of people, but, you know, people are a little bit concerned about what it might mean long term to our heart. You know, is there concerns about cancer in your field when it comes to GLPs?
2: Yeah, so actually GLPs are really interesting. I think they're doing great work for a lot of people because they're helping people lose weight. They're helping with diabetes. We know that obesity and being overweight actually is a risk factor for cancer. So there's actually some studies now looking at GLPs and how it can actually help prevent cancers in certain people and maybe overall decrease cancer risks in some patients. So I think that there's a lot to be said for utilizing them under a doctor's supervision, of course. I think when you're getting them, there's a lot of people who are selling it for a lot of money online and doing things that compounded that may not be regulated. So I would highly recommend if you're looking into it, talk to your doctor, because especially if you're struggling with weight or if you have diabetes or other medical problems, it may actually help you in more ways than one.
0: That, I think that's very good information to have. So folks, more than anything else, talk to your doctor. Fine. I think my doctor will be. I think it's funny because in the past, I don't know if I ever told you this, Doc. I tried the South Beach diet over a decade ago. And the thing about that, Dr. Schickentate, she just went, oh, God. I lost a lot of weight. I also had the cholesterol of a 60-year-old man who was eating liver sausage every day.
2: So full disclosure, no one knows this except for my mother. I tried the South Beach diet a long time ago as well. And I did lose some weight, but it did not stay off. So
0: yes.
2: I feel you.
0: Yeah, because I realized, and I think this is what people talk about, is it made me mindful about what I was eating, right? So that's if you take that part of doing a diet and just okay, what's this going to cost me later? So yeah. To this day, though, I will be honest. I don't know if you do this, but I will eat the topping off a pizza and leave the crust because of being on the South Beach diet.
1: That is the best. To me, that's the best part anyway, but
0: it depends.
1: Yeah.
0: Maybe some of the handle, but that's Do you have anything left over from having tried that? No.
2: I still sometimes the keeping track of what you're eating, because you have to think about, okay, what can I and can't I eat? I still do that. So there is definitely some residual good habits that I got from the pizza thing. I blot the oil off of my pizza still, because that's back in the 80s. That's what they told me to do.
1: Right.
0: Oh my God.
2: So I do that.
0: Where did you do your undergrad? I just feel like I was in the dorms with you at Allen Hall at University of Illinois, Champaign-Urbana. That's where we used to do
2: it. I was at University of Chicago, so not too far. Yeah. And I definitely dabbed the oil off of my pizza in the dorms.
0: Did you do that, Doc?
1: All I remember is eating it cold.
0: Okay. So it was too gelatinous to dab.
1: Yeah, right. I mean, it was already funny. Hardened.
0: Oh my God.
1: All the oil was already congealed, so it tastes the same.
0: That's amazing. Yeah.
1: And who has the time to warm it up?
0: Exactly.
1: And running off to class.
0: For me, I used to love Grog's Pizza. No, that's just in Champaign-Urbana. And they had a barbecue. You could get a pizza for $4.99 in 1989 with barbecue sauce and red. Anyway, this is not the conversation. That's what led
2: that
0: me.
2: That was delicious.
0: It was so good. So freaking good. So tell us about the conference that you have coming up, Oncology and Social Media, coming up August 7th and 8th.
2: Yeah, so it's in downtown Chicago. It's going to be awesome. We have some amazing speakers coming, and it's focused on, this organization, Women in Medicine, that I founded. We inherited another organization, another group called COSMO, which is collaborations in oncology and social media and the outcomes that happen from people getting their information from Facebook, from TikTok, from Snapchat, because a lot of people get their information online. So COSMO was started to try to figure out how can we help people, whether it's doctors, nurses, other healthcare providers, get information out that's evidence-based and science-based and get it out to the community. So that's how this was started years ago, and we now have a conference. So the conference it's going to be really fun because it's not just going to be about how do we get the information out. It's also going to be collaborating with people who are there, talking about how do we get to patients? How do we help lift up other physicians and nurses who are doing this work? And how do we drown out all of the nonsense that's out there? The misinformation online and the lies has gotten way worse because now it's coming sometimes from official accounts.
0: Yeah.
2: And official accounts are changing actual factual information to lies. And so our job as healthcare workers has gotten even harder. So how do we combat that? And so we're going to be talking about that. And I'm all about solutions. So we're not just going to be complaining about it. We're going to say, all right, great. Here are the problems. Now let's talk about how we fix it. And that's what we're going to be doing.
0: I just got an idea because I will tell you, there's an app called AYSA, A-Y-S-A. Saved me. So I woke up one morning after I had had breast reduction surgery. I was a 34 K-cup, and I'm very happy now. Oh, did you know that was a K? It was a K-cup, yes.
1: Wow.
0: I am a very happy D-cup.
1: I thought that's how you make coffee.
0: I know. I was just saying. So I woke up one morning about a few weeks after my surgery, and it was so funny because my doctor didn't ask me if I had been vaccinated or they didn't recommend it. I'm over 50. I woke up and my foot hurt, and I was like, I just went to work, and I was looking at my foot while I was at work, and I was like, oh, that's a weird little bump. So I took a picture of it, and one of the things that came up on this app was that it might be shingles, and I went to the hospital. I went to the doctor's office right away, and which is crucial because you have a certain window of time, right? So my point being, there are some things that can be very helpful when it comes to using, AI tools or using apps and social media, right?
2: Absolutely. And that's part of the reason why a lot of doctors are actually building out things like that, where we're trying to figure out how do we get accurate information to people? Because we know, I mean, my own daughter does it. She's got a rash. She'll take a picture and put it online and be like, what is this? And Google it. So we need to find ways to make sure that people are getting the right information, which is the scientific information. So we're all about trying to figure out how do we, and with the rise of AI now, where AI is taking over everything, how do we incorporate AI into these conversations? How do we guide our patients? It used to be Dr. Google. Now it's ChatGPT and Claude and Gemini. So how do we help our patients when they go home and they're scared and they're Googling or chatting things at night? How do we help them navigate as well?
0: Yes, please. Well, because I never told you this because Dr. Tynes has seen my mom, has treated her before. And my mom, one day she goes, Patricia. My mom's from Mexico. She goes, Patricia, I wasn't feeling well last night, and I Googled my symptoms, and it said I might have a stroke. But I thought, I have too many dishes to do in the morning. So I was like, what? I'm going to need you to, I mean, I please don't do that again.
1: Oh, my.
0: If you feel like you might be having a stroke, it is okay to call me. I'm here. Yeah. So, I mean, there are things that you also don't want to freak yourself out, but at the same time, you know, if you are feeling
1: a lot of that, people come in and they've diagnosed themselves with something terminal or something really horrendous. And I look at them and I go, nope, that's not what you have. Sorry. Right. Yeah. It's okay.
0: Yeah. And there's some things that, like, know your body, I think, is probably one of the most important things, no matter what stage of life you're in. Don't you think?
2: Absolutely. And know how to advocate for yourself, because you may show up and somebody may not believe you, but if you know there's something wrong, then you advocate for yourself in that moment.
0: Yep. And you also have a summit coming up, Women in Medicine. And I think I lost the other part, but September 24th through the 26th, Women in Medicine Summit. And
2: yes, so we do. And it's at the Drake Hotel, downtown Chicago. And on Friday night of the summit, we have an Empower Her Med Gala. So if you don't want to come to the conference, but you want to come party with us at the gala, there's tickets for that as well. So we'd love to see you there.
0: Excellent. And everything, all the information is available at wimedicine.org. That's wimedicine.org. We've been talking to Dr. Shikha Jain, Associate Professor and Board Certified Hematology and Oncology Physician. Off the air, I told her I'm going to try to cut back on my drinking, as we all should be aware of that. I mean, no level is safe. So I know that that's how it comes hard when we're going through fascism. So be mindful as to why you might be having that next drink.
1: It is a carcinogen, so... one more reason. And it has a lot of empty calories.
0: Yep.
1: Lots of good reasons to avoid. And it's toxic to your liver. And
2: and it can cause cancer. But I will say, anything in moderation. There's no recommendations for alcohol, so I would never recommend someone drink. But I'm never going to tell anybody you cannot have a glass of wine like at a party or at Christmas or New Year's once in a while. So once in a while is fine. Just don't make it a daily habit.
0: Okay, well, then I have to make some changes. Thank you, Doc. I really appreciate your time and your insight, your expertise, as always. We look forward to having you in the studio or whatever your schedule allows. And I wish you the very best tonight. Have a great evening. Oh, I didn't even. It's summertime for the kids, and they're almost going back to school, so I know it's very hectic for you. So thank you for your time.
2: Absolutely. Thanks for having me.
0: Absolutely. We'll talk to you again soon. Let's take a break here. We've got Bill from Olive's Community Garden coming in just a moment. I just dropped some stuff in my studio. More in a moment with Dr. Kathy Tynes and Bill on WCPT 820, KKNW 1150, and KTNF AM 950. And everyone tuning in digitally. We appreciate all of you.
8: NBC News Radio. I'm Chris Caraccio. President Trump says Iran has been decimated. Speaking today at a cabinet meeting at Camp David, he said Iran would not have a nuclear weapon and added if they did, the Middle East would have been wiped out. The president said the Iranians are crazy and they plan to continue hitting them very hard with strikes. President Trump is pushing for a Senate vote to confirm Todd Blanche as Attorney General. This morning in a post, he appeared to back away from his idea of pulling the nomination until the two Republican holdouts are out of office. Later at that cabinet meeting at Camp David, Trump said the acting Attorney General Blanche had become a pawn. Trump also called out Republican Senator John Cornyn of Texas, who's holding out until he and Republican Senator Tom Tillis of North Carolina get a written guarantee from Blanche that Trump's so-called weaponization fund is dead. and Tony Romo has been put on leave at CBS Sports following last week's DUI arrest. The company says its star NFL analyst and former Dallas Cowboy quarterback was on leave until further notice. I'm Chris Caraggio, NBC News Radio.
9: And let's go ahead and take a look now to our alternative talk weather outlook for Friday. Well, we'll see mostly sunny skies today, shaping up to be a pretty good ramping up into the Seafair weekend. High temperatures around 82, 83 degrees. For tonight, mostly clear, lows back down to about 60. For Saturday, mostly cloudy skies, a few sun breaks, light showers, and some wind picking up. High temperatures lower around 71, low temperatures hovering around 55. For Sunday, mostly cloudy skies, with a few light showers in the morning, making way to partly cloudy skies and sunbreaks later on Sunday afternoon. High temperatures around 71. Monday, more sunshine expected, highs of around 76. And I hope everyone has a great Seafair weekend.
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0: Thank you so much for joining us. We continue our drive home. Joining me in studio is Dr. Kathy Tynes. 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You can go to alivio.org and find out about all their locations in the Chicagoland area because they provide services and support no matter your ability to cover to pay that. Mm-hmm. And we appreciate that. And I told her to expect someone who's very passionate about gardening and the community. Bill from Olive's Community Garden joins us. Bill, I'm sorry it took me so long to have you back because I feel like too much time has passed with like how the crops are doing. Tomatoes, you brought me two eggplants. This looks amazing. So how is the gardening going with the season?
21: Well, absolutely fabulous. This is the perfect time to come back. So
0: excellent.
21: Yeah, I forgot the last time I was here, but since we've talked, obviously we've had, because unlike most normal people, I am not on social media. So obviously everybody goes to Olive's Neighborhood Garden for the Hungry's Facebook page, since everybody I know follows it. So you've been noticing that since May 1st, we've been having weekly harvest of radishes and beets. So we've gone through 6,000 radish seeds and 4,000 beet seeds already. Today, I planted another 1,000 radish and 200 beets. And then around June, because I told everybody, please go to Greenhouse Farms. Thank you, Greenhouse Farms. 48 plants, $20. So I tell people, I know you tried during February, you go try to grow your own plants, and you put the fan, and you got the house hot, and you do all this work to grow these beautiful plants, and they just kind of like on you, and you get discouraged. Please don't get discouraged. Just go to Greenhouse Farm, spend $20, buy a whole tray. You can mix and match. Still try to grow them at home, but don't get discouraged. It's a fabulous deal. So I'm trying to feed as many people per week as possible. So I tell people what I'm growing is not necessarily what I would grow if it's my personal garden. So right off the bat, I grow 80% of everything in the garden is tropical. It does not belong in Chicago. So we started out with 48 eggplants. We have 48 banana plants. We have 48 Melrose plants. And Melrose, from the Melrose suburb of Illinois, is actually a green pepper plant, but it looks like a sweet banana plant, so it's longer. The reason why we're doing, say, the sweet banana and green pepper plants, full of vitamins, and unlike most plants, green pepper plant or pepper plant in general lasts about 12 years. They don't
0: what?
21: Know. Yeah, they don't know they're going to die in November. So they start out, when people struggle, they figure, I get this pepper plant, and within 2 months, it's only say yo high. And so right away, first thing's going to happen to you, the pepper plant's going to give you a premature pepper. Pick the peppers right away. Let the energy go to the plant. The more you pick a pepper plant, the more it will grow. Unlike most vegetables, we call it veal vegetables. So the pepper plant, no matter what size it is, it's still edible. It's still full of vitamins. So I can give you a sweet banana pepper that's little or giant. So I'm not trying to grow to get optimal money at a supermarket. I'm trying to feed per week through food pantries. So at the beginning of the year, in the ground, we put our radishes, our beets, and our bok choy. So Andrew at 5150, please everybody support 5150. I'm sorry, that's the address. It's a community church on the first floor. They do a CPS morning program to feed, and they do a Thursday feeding program, 200 people. Fantastic. I think everybody should eat. I'm kind of strange like that. If it's possible.
0: It's like healthcare. Yeah. It's like healthcare and food should be, right.
21: And then,
1: exactly.
21: Oh, it's perfect. It's perfect. I was listening before, strange guy that I was, and my famous saying is, if you eat like a rabbit, you look like a rabbit. Eat like a pig, look like a pig. It's that simple in life. So already I gave Andrew about 30 heads of bok choy so he can feed people. My first zucchini was about my size of my leg. If you go on Facebook, you're about... I try to grow about 27 to 28 inches big, so you can take 2 cups of ground and make a loaf of bread, and you can still feed the family. So I gave him 6 of those to make bread. So my concept is to try to grow as much as I can, as fast as I can, to feed as much as I can. So I go to the food pantry at St. Elizabeth on Tuesdays. I feel it's one of the better ones. They give you a shopping cart. You pick your own. And so they have about 40 families, but they don't tell me how many per family. I also go Saturday food pantry. They have 47 families. They don't tell me it's 1 or 10. So we can get a milk crate of both peppers, and I can get about 25 eggplants per harvest twice a week. So if you take a milk crate of peppers and you get those tins you use for a turkey, it fills 2 of those tins. So 2 of those tins of 2 types of pepper, then the eggplants. So this year, we also, under the green beans, we have asparagus green beans. They grow up to 24 inches long.
0: Wow.
21: So they're easy to pick. And under each structure, we've planted 2,000 carrot seeds. So out of the 4,000 carrot seeds, it gave us 6 harvests of carrots. So that worked out well. The tomato plants are in. They're doing fabulous. Our carrot, cucumbers and zucchini are kind of burning out from the heat. So the next stage people are going to be running into, they say, Mr. Bill, I put my eggplants in, and it looks like someone took a shotgun to the leaf. And it's all these little potholes. Just like I said the first time I was in the on the radio show, it's called Neemann oil. You could use baking soda, Dawn soap, vinegar, and water. But the Neemann oil is from the Neemann tree, and I started spraying the spray to keep the cucumber beetles, flea beetles, and the aphids under control. We had a good winter, so we didn't have a lot of snow cover, so the ground froze. That's why I rototilled the garden at the end of November to try to get the eggs of the bugs that set low up. If I was a real farmer in February, I would also rototill. It was your best way of prevention of controlling your insects without using chemicals is let nature kill them. So if you bring the beetle eggs that are sitting low up, you can kill them with the frost. There's also people talk about rototilling the ground that brings up oxygen and fungus and all that. I don't worry about that. I'm more concerned with trying to stay organic, kill the bugs. I just rototill it, you know, at least once a year, especially in the fall. That's why we prefer in Chicago, we get no snow, and we need like 3 super months of zero. Sorry, people. I'm a winter guy. I wear shorts year round. So, yeah, we need to kill everything. Like, I have a house in Wisconsin. We want the ticks dead. We want the bugs dead. We want the beetles dead. I'm sorry. The snow's good for the farmers up north. I prefer drought. I'm trying to save the billionaires' homes on Lake Michigan from land erosion. So I'm trying to suck all the water out of Lake Michigan because, like the storm we just had, my pepper plants kind of are pliable. They fell over, but out of my 48 eggplants, I have about 20 where the branches physically broke from the force of the storm. So because I can water, because thank God for Lori Lightfoot. If Lori, you're listening, one of the few things Lori did for people like me, we have to pay for water, so I have to put in paperwork. Up to Lori, they would charge us up to $2,000 a year for water.
0: Wow.
21: Wow! My whole budget's... I mean, I have a shoestring budget. I didn't have a shoestring.
0: Oh.
21: Oh, thank you. So Lori, God bless her soul, she changed that to $150 a year.
0: Oh.
21: Yes. Thank
0: you. For nonprofits?
21: Yes, for guys like me.
0: Yay.
21: Yay.
0: Wow. No.
21: Yes.
0: Oh, how many acres do you have?
21: I have 4,600 square feet.
0: 4,600 square feet?
21: Yes.
0: I'm at
21: Ainsley and Laramie, behind the Jefferson Park Terminal.
0: Oh, sure. Right over, I know where that is.
21: Right, yeah, that corner. Oh, yeah. That's me. Hi, I'm the 10-foot-tall tomato guy.
0: Wow.
21: And then if you come by the flagpole this year, we have 7 types of basil. I have a red Reuben. My God. I have an apostle basil. There's like a bush that just crumbles. When you got to come by the garden. So we have a red Reuben. And a Thai, a cinnamon, a long leaf, a sweet Italian, and the apostle basil. And that give bags and scissors. So, okay, let me back up for a minute. Because we give all our food to a food pantry, and the community supports us, thank you, community, we provide at the flagpole an herb garden. So there's rosemary, onion, and garlic chives. There's thyme, oregano, parsley, 3 types of sage. Then we plus all the basils. Then we provide bags and a scissors. So when you need your daily pinch, you come and you chuck, take a little pinch, and that way the garden give on a daily basis back to the community for a pinch of herbs.
0: So lovely.
21: Yeah, it's lovely. It's fantastic. Thank you. And outside the fence, I had 20. Okay, so I really don't give jalapeno peppers to the food pantry. And it's not because I'm ignorant, but poor Johnny's dad, who loves jalapeno, throws it in the food, and poor Johnny, who's 8 and doesn't like spicy food, I'm not going to do that to Johnny. If dad wants to ruin Johnny's taste buds, let him take his own, go to the store and buy his own jalapenos. But I have them out there for the people. I don't really care. But someone, like last year, someone stole the whole rosemary plant. This year,
0: oh my God.
21: I thank you. That's right. Even though I'm a scientist, I don't believe in that stuff. But remember, trust the science. Don't worry about the narrative. Trust the science. So about, I don't know, a month ago, if you check Facebook, I'm sorry, time is oblivious. When you're retired, every day is Sunday. It's great. So
0: I look forward to being retired.
21: Yeah, someone dug up and physically took 2 pepper plants.
0: Oh.
21: And I'm like, guys, I weed, I water, I do everything.
0: That's so selfish. All you gotta do is
21: pick the damn pepper. Mm-hmm. I don't care. They take 2. I just laugh. I just physically, I think, people are that stupid. Yes, go ahead.
0: I need someone to remove this review. So his reviews are 4.6 for Olive's Garden for the Hungry. Someone wrote, I thought this was an Olive Garden restaurant. Well, you don't have to leave a review of
21: that.
0: Well,
21: that's okay. Come on by. I can't give you breadsticks because I don't eat carbs. Like, it's 1 of 3 foods I don't eat olives, cold pizza, or other men. I look at pizza as a complete disaster of health. I mean, if you want to just be a pig in life, eat pizza.
3: Well, you eat eggplants. You know what that's supposed to mean.
21: Well, hey, I'm Italian. My mom's from Bari. And we know the old egg. I can't even say that on radio because I want to get in trouble with the FCC. But,
0: we're going to talk about Iceland in a moment, apparently.
21: Well, we're playing with eggplant right now.
0: Did you see these?
21: They look like a bowling ball. Those are supposed to be black beauties, but apparently my compost that I get from Midwest Organics and McHenry, they must go to Zion Nuclear Plant because I'm telling you, it doesn't glow at night, but within, I'm getting 20 to 25 of those per week to 2 different food pantries.
0: That is beautiful.
3: It is beautiful. Yeah.
21: And I've been getting, of course, the whole month of July, I've been this, you'd have to get to Facebook to find out when the fruit came in, but I want to say mid-June.
0: Mm-hmm.
21: I've been doing it all, so. Yeah, works out. And then, like, the Jefferson Park Congregational Church, thank you, guys. that showed up and weeded. I have this thing called Purslane at Whole Foods. It's $4.99 a pound. It's this omega food. It's all these letters next to it. To me, it's a scourge. It's a weed. Please come and pick it. I got tons of it. But they came and they picked it for me. Thank you. So going back to the garden, I got off track, of course.
0: I'm going to let you get on track while I take a quick break. We'll come back and continue our conversation. I guess someone's got to pay for this conversation.
21: Oh, no, thank you.
0: Thank you so much. It's Bill from Olive's Community Garden. It's also Olive's Garden for the Hungry. You can go to the YouTube page. There's also a Facebook page. The Eden United Church of Christ also has information on their website because he works with a lot of organizations in the area. You mentioned St. Elizabeth. I believe it's St. Elizabeth of the Trinity over here on Ardmore, and they also have a food pantry. They need volunteers. They need shoppers.
21: And food.
0: They need food
21: they're
0: and
21: not
0: volunteers.
21: Part of the Chicago dispensary thing, so they're always dying for help.
0: Yeah, so
21: please, thank you.
0: They're definitely looking for non-perishable items to be left in the back of the church during open hours or in the shed next to the gym entrance, which is available 24/7. So go to stelizabethtrinity.org for the information about their food pantry that Bill also helps provide.
21: It's the old St. Tars.
0: It's the old St. Tars. St. Tars. I voted on that.
3: I recognize that.
21: Yes, I'm sorry.
0: Dr. Kathy Tynes in studio with us, my guest co-host. We'll continue our conversation when we come back. If you have a question for Bill about gardening, we can probably take at least one or two calls unless Dr. Tynes and I or Lady B has a question. We also want to find out about your trip, if we can, about going to Iceland.
21: Have a great time.
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0: Much joining as we continue our drive home. Bill, as you can tell from Olive's Community Garden, is very passionate about the work that he does. And I could have had an off-air show as well.
21: Yes.
0: We were talking about soil, and you're talking about raised garden beds, but I also want to ask you about containers, people who do container gardening.
21: Yes. I have books on it at the garden. Come see me. Container garden is great. I tell people for bang for the buck, and the easiest thing would be to plant

0: Not the European kind that run and lean and mean. No. So, yes, containers is good. I tell people, just do simple things like garlic. Like, you grow a tomato plant, it gets out of hand, it's huge, you get 10 tomatoes, big deal. Well, I get garlic. I can put 40 heads in there, and I got garlic for the whole 6, 3, 5 months.
1: So nice. I planted sweet potatoes, and I don't really know what to
0: do now. If
1: you're
0: going to do potatoes, stack them. A potato plant in a bucket, you put down one layer with sand, and as it puts the potatoes down, throw more sand, the plant will pop up. You do another layer. If you do potatoes correctly, you get 4 layers per potatoes per plant. So it's a lot of work, but that's the way to do it. But you don't want a one harvest crop per year to take all that time up. So if you're going to do container potatoes, do YouTube University or Google College, because I'm a third grade dropout, but I believe the science. Take the bucket and you get up to 4 layers of potatoes. So going back to the garden, so people having issues. If you don't have a dog in your yard, take the grass clippings, spread it around your plants. If the grass clippings are on top of the open ground, you won't get any weeds. Like personally, when the grass breaks down, it leaves nitrogen sulfates. As you can tell, I'm a hyper person. I've never had a good cup of coffee, so I don't drink coffee. But normal people apparently get tired. They drink coffee. Take your grounds. Now, don't give 40 pounds in your garden. Sprinkle coffee grounds in your garden as well. Because the coffee grounds break down, they leave, again, nitrogen, sulfates, phosphates, all those science words that I don't know about, but it helps. Don't worry about composting. Composting could be very dangerous. If you have a fungus on your plant and you decide to compost, you just keep in the fungus. Oh. If you're going to do something silly like cut up banana peels, bury it. Don't let the flies or the bugs or the animals get it. If you're going to use eggshells, like if you're doing green peppers and you're getting a brown spot, it tends to be lack of calcium. An eggshell does not break down. It's designed to stay whole. If you want to get the calcium out of an eggshell, you have to cook the eggshell. It's kind of like putting vitamin D in milk to get the calcium out of it. Straight milk, you can't get calcium unless you put vitamin D in it. So an eggshell is designed not to break down the whole the chick. So that's why compost has to heat the soil up to 180 degrees to kill and bake the ground. That's why compost is a whole other science. Again, after you spray neem oil in the beginning of the year to control all your pests, now what's going to happen in August is drought. Thank God for drought because I can water. I didn't hate the storms. But your birds and your delicious squirrels are going to come with your water bottles or tomatoes. When you find the tomato on your deck with a hole in it, he's not mocking you. He's used the deck as a table. He's got better hands than me. Drinks the water out of the tomato and leaves it behind. So what's going to happen is if you introduce water to feed the squirrels, you're going to feed birds, rats, and everything else. You don't want to induce that either. Birds will come, and they will peck the tomato as well to get water out of it. So what I tell people, go get conduit. It's cheap. Build yourself a cage around a tomato plant. Go get the netting. They sell netting for plants, and you build a netting net around your tomatoes, hopefully a high wall, and that way you keep the birds and squirrels out. Please don't let your animals come to your garden. Don't grow what the animals want to eat. Animals hate peppers. My pepper plants are all exposed to the animals and nothing touches them. Trust me, the only thing in my garden an animal wants to eat is the tomato for the water.
1: I have a question.
0: Yes.
1: What are you doing wrong if your tomatoes start to split even before they turn red?
0: Water, water, water. You're not giving the tomato enough water, so what's happening is your tomato will get black on the bottom or start splitting, but it needs water to grow. A tomato plant is nothing but a huge water bomb. Remember, if it has a flower or seed, it's a fruit. Fruit's nothing but water. Water, water, water. So I water 3 hours a day. I watered Monday night 3 hours, and it's still storm. I watered yesterday and I watered today. Come look at my garden. It's huge and healthy. My soil lets the water run through. But remember, water for a tomato plant is critical as well as sun. So if you starve it, not thinking, well, you know, I watered yesterday. No. You water an hour, it goes down a quarter of an inch. I have an irrigation system built in where I just water the roots. 80% of plants want root watering. Broccoli is a good example. I grow broccoli. The water hits the top of the broccoli. All of a sudden, it starts to pre-flower because I'm getting moisture on top of the broccoli. Broccoli, you have to cover and water from the root to control the moisture to get a nice head. So all kinds of crazy stuff like that.
1: Bill,
2: wow.
1: Bill,
2: I'm taking notes.
1: I know. This is amazing. I'm looking at
0: I'm trying images. To talk. I get a lot in. I'm sorry.
1: That's Bill from Olive's.
0: Come by and see me.
1: Yes, absolutely. It's Olive's Neighborhood Garden for the Hungry.
0: Yes.
1: And folks can find all the information on Facebook.
0: Yes.
1: And the location is
0: 5201 North Ainslie, Come on by. I love help. You can't buy.

0: I'm wearing a shirt that says I picked weeds and olives. You cannot buy this. This is the greatest shirt in the world. You can only earn this shirt.
1: And you can also support the work that he does, which is providing produce to local food pantries by going to the GoFundMe. You can also email olivesgarden606@gmail.com. And at a time, when are you leaving for Iceland?
2: On the 8th.
1: On the 8th. So
3: be
1: we'll
3: careful.
1: See.
2: Oh, thank you.
1: Do you have a quick story for us?
2: We're going for the solar eclipse, which is on the 12th, which is my husband and I, our 9th wedding anniversary. But we've been there many times before. And on our second trip there, we went to the Phallological Museum, which is...
1: The Phallological Museum, which would be a museum of phalluses, of phalli. Right. What is the plural of penis?
2: Phalluses.
1: Peni?
2: Yeah.
1: Okay.
0: I love watching women talk about it.
2: Which is really actually, you know, it's very scientific. They have specimens of all the species, okay? And, it's you know, they tell you, they teach you something about each species and their mating and et cetera, et cetera. So you get to the human section, and to us, it seemed rather anemic. There wasn't a lot there, right?
0: Is that why RFK picked up the raccoon?
1: Exactly.
2: So, well, they, you know, ethically, they can't really display human sure. penises, you know? So as we were heading out, we stopped in the gift shop, and, you know, the man behind the counter asked us what we thought. And we said, you know, listen, it's great. We loved it. It was so educational. But, you know, we think that your collection could use a specimen from Cynthia Plastercaster.
1: Oh, my gosh.
2: Yes. Yes. Who happened to be a friend of ours. And we said, have you heard of her? Of course we have. Oh, my goodness. Well, if we could secure, a specimen, you know, a piece for you, would you display it? Oh, absolutely. So, and poor Cynthia at the time was very, very sick. She was in a nursing home. She was dying. And so when we came back home, we went to go see her. And we asked her if she would donate a specimen. And she cried. She said, that would be my legacy. To Aww. Have my piece in a place like that where it be taken seriously.
1: Yay, what you did.
2: And so now there is a display. And our names are on it.
1: Oh, my God.
0: Send us a picture.
2: And my husband and I are lifetime members.
1: Because of your penis.
2: No pun intended. Of the Phallological Museum. So we get free entry whenever we go to Iceland. We know the owners now. They're friends of ours. And so we're taking all of our friends to go to the museum, and we're going to go watch the eclipse.
1: Awesome. Well, thank you so much. Thank you, Lady B, for indulging our story. Have a great night, everybody. Love you all.
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5: I'm Dr. Anthony Lazarowitz, and this is Climate Connections. The Mary Ellen McCormick Complex, built in the 1930s, was Boston's first public housing project. And now, a major overhaul will revitalize the complex and prepare it for the changing climate.
6: How do we make it more sustainable and more livable for the next 100 years?
5: Devanshi Purohit is with CBT Architects, which drafted the master plan for the redevelopment. It includes all-electric, energy-efficient units for current residents, new market-rate housing, and business space, amid parks and other gathering areas. When designing the outdoor spaces, the team preserved mature trees that provide shade, so people can stay cooler even as the climate warms. Climate change is also increasing the risk of flooding from storm surge and sea level rise in nearby Boston Harbor, so the complex will be raised to ensure every building sits above projected future flood levels. And the landscaping will include features such as rain gardens that help water soak underground instead of pooling.
6: It's all just about keeping the water out, keeping the systems running, and making sure that the residents are safe.
5: The first new building will open this fall, with more to come over the next 2 decades, creating a climate-resilient future for a historic Boston neighborhood. Climate Connections is produced by the Yale Center for Environmental Communication. To learn more about climate change, visit climateconnections.org.
3: And good Friday afternoon to you. Benny Mathers here for a look at your alternative talk AM 1150 traffic update for Around the Sound. Well, over on I-5 southbound near State Route 526, mile plus 189, a recent disabled vehicle, partially blocking the right hand of the lane. And on I-90 westbound, just east of Rainier Avenue south of mile plus 4, disabled vehicle partially blocking the left lane in that area. DOT crews and State Patrol have arrived at both scenes to take care of those situations. Also, a heads up, in about 40 minutes, the full Seafair Air Show will begin, so delays will be in and around Lake Washington for most of the afternoon. In addition, the Blue Angels will be performing at 3:30 following the Boeing Seafair Air Show. However, coming up next after the news and weather, it's Viva ENT, talking rock from 1967 to 1969. Stay tuned.
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8: NBC News Radio. I'm Chris Caraggio. A multi-day severe weather threat is coming to the Central Plains and Midwest today. NOAA's Weather Prediction Center has issued a 2 out of 4 risk of flash flooding for parts of Minnesota, Wisconsin, Illinois, and other states across the region. The biggest threats from storm development in the afternoon and evening are large hail and damaging winds. Emergency crews are responding to an F-35 fighter jet crash at the Marine Corps Miramar Air Base in San Diego. Footage shows crews dousing the wreckage of the supersonic stealth fighter jet with water cannons in the middle of an open field. Officials at the base confirmed that emergency personnel were responding to an F-35 aircraft mishap. It's not known what caused the crash or if anyone was injured. President Trump is pushing for a Senate vote to confirm Todd Blanche as Attorney General.
9: Todd Blanche is a very good man, and he shouldn't be in the middle of this. He should get approved, because you will never get anybody like him.
8: This morning in a post, Trump appeared to back away from his idea of pulling the nomination until the two Republican holdouts are out of office. Later during the cabinet meeting at Camp David, Trump said that acting Attorney General Blanche had become a pawn. He also called out Republican Senator John Cornyn of Texas, who's holding out until he and Republican Senator Tom Tillis of North Carolina get a written guarantee from Blanche that Trump's so-called weaponization fund is dead. President Trump says Iran is being destroyed. Today at Camp David, Trump said Iran won't have a nuclear weapon and added, if they didn't act, the Middle East would have been wiped out. It comes after Trump announced a deal that would see the disarming of Hamas. The Lindsey Clancy murder trial is continuing in Massachusetts. Clancy claimed she was suffering from postpartum psychosis when she strangled her children, ages 8 months old, 3 years old, and 5 years old, at her home in 2023. After their deaths, she tried to take her own life in a suicide attempt that left her a paraplegic. Spider-Man Brand New Day is breaking records already. It made $72 million from Thursday previews, which marks the highest preview total ever. I'm Chris Caraggio, NBC News Radio.
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8: New York is taking prediction market Kalshi to court. Andrew Whitman has more.
11: In an early Friday release, the offices of Governor Kathy Hochul and State AG Letitia James announced the suit, calling Kalshi an illegal gambling operation. This after a pair of federal court rulings this week against the online prediction market that cleared the way for New York's suit. The state AG says Kalshi is not a licensed gambling venue and lacks age restrictions. The suit calls for Kalshi to either shut down or be licensed and to pay fines, forfeit illegal earnings, and pay restitution to users.
8: A solar-powered drone will monitor shark activity off the Southern California coast during the 2028 Olympics. The drone is being developed by scientists at the Cal State Long Beach Shark Lab. Several Olympic events will be taking place in the ocean, including surfing and some swimming competitions, making safety more important. The autonomous vessel is about 10 feet long with the width of a paddleboard. Technology on board will be able to scan for tagged sharks below the surface of the water. It'll be able to send real-time shark alerts to lifeguards. A new Forbes list says Joe Rogan is the top-paid podcaster for 2026. Tammy Trujillo has details.
12: Forbes is out with its list of the highest-paid podcasters from June of last year to June of this year, and Rogan once again came out on top, making an estimated $82 million. Coming in at number two are the hosts of the Technology Business Programming Network, or TBPN, who made $70 million. At number three is the Diary of a CEO host, Stephen Bartlett, followed by Ashley Flowers of Crime Junkie at number four. Rounding out the top five on the Forbes list are Will Arnett, Jason Bateman, and Sean Hayes of Smartless.
8: And it's day two of Lollapalooza in Chicago's Grant Park. Chicago officials say emergency weather evacuation shelters will be available to offset rain in today's forecast. Headline performers today are the Smashing Pumpkins, Charlie Gibbs, and rapper Lil Uzi Vert. I'm Chris Caraggio, NBC News Radio.
3: And let's go ahead and take a look now at our alternative talk weather outlook for Friday. Well, we'll see mostly sunny skies today, shaping up to be a pretty good ramping up into the seafare weekend. High temperatures around 82, 83 degrees. For tonight, mostly clear, lows back down to about 60. For Saturday, mostly cloudy skies, a few sun breaks, light showers, and some wind picking up. High temperatures lower around 71, low temperatures hovering around 55. For Sunday, mostly cloudy skies with a few light showers in the morning, making way to partly cloudy skies and sun breaks later on Sunday afternoon. High temperatures around 71. Monday, more sunshine expected, highs of around 76. And I hope everyone has a great seafare weekend.
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14: 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On this edition of the show, we're talking about the top hits of the years 1967, 1968, and 1969. 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

0: Ladies and gentlemen, guys and dolls, cats and chicks, you're listening to Viva ENT. This is Johnny the Capo. We're live on the radio in Seattle. I'm here with our show, Viva ENT, and I'm here with my co-host, Mr.
1: Devin the Video Guy.
0: Devin the Video Guy. Last week he was the other dude guy. And my producer, Mr.
2: Hey, it's Eric.
3: CC Rider.
0: Keep me satisfied, baby.
2: All right.
0: We got another great show for you today, ladies and gentlemen. On the half hour, we're going to bring in my good friend Rose from the Federal Way Farmers Market. And she's going to talk about what's going on with that. And I'm sorry if I sound a little stuffy today. My nose is a little stuffy, so I might sound a little stuffy today. But I'm going to do my best. Today, as we do every week, folks, we talk about music. Talk about rock, pop, R&B, which brings me to the idea that I would like everybody to join our group. We're up to about 564 members strong. It's Viva ENT Talk Radio, rock, pop, and R&B on Facebook. So if you haven't joined, join. You'll be able to listen to our shows that we do here. Which we've done hundreds of shows here, and we have over a couple hundred celebrity interviews in the can with rock legends from the golden era of rock and roll. And Devin, I'm really happy to see that you've really done your homework for this week's show. You got all kinds of stuff going on. We're going to start with the year 1967.
1: It was a big year.
0: It was a big year, and it was really when the British invasion kind of started, not being such a big thing anymore, you know, like 64, 65, 66, all British. Now, even though British groups were still coming out, American groups were equally getting the spotlight, the media attention, the radio play, etc. and so forth. So let's take a quick look at that 1967 top 100.
1: Starting with "To Sir with Love" by Lulu.
0: Lulu, that was a great song. It was the number one song of 1967 for sure.
1: And then "The Letter," "The Box Tops," number second.
0: I'm happy to see that was number two. I
1: love that song.
0: Yeah, it's a great song. As a matter of fact, I used to sing it.
2: Great song, and of course, "The Box Tops" launched the career of a young Alex Chilton, who Alex Chilton kind of invented power pop and became a huge influence on bands from the late 70s and early 80s.
0: Didn't know that.
2: Doing the power pop sound, yeah.
0: No kidding.
2: Yeah, and he was just a kid at the time. I think he was like 17, 18, something like that. But he had that great, baritone voice. And what a great song, yeah.
0: Now what's the guy's name again?
2: Alex Chilton.
0: Alex Chilton. Was he the lead singer of the Box Tops or no?
2: He was the lead singer of the Box Tops.
0: That's what I thought.
2: And then after the Box Tops broke up, he formed a band called Big Star.
0: Ah.
2: And Big Star, you look at all the indie bands from like the 80s and 90s, and they all reference Big Star as being a big influence on them.
0: When you say
2: like bands like the Posies, instance, like REM, the DBs, the Replacements. The Replacements even wrote a song called Alex Chilton. Yeah.
0: Cool.
2: they love Big Star. So
0: very cool. Okay, so and the Box Tops were out of Memphis, so they did most of their recording in Memphis, I'm pretty sure.
2: Yeah, and they had a couple big hits actually.
0: Yeah, the letter. What was the other one? "Cry Like a Baby."
2: That's right.
0: Yeah, "Cry Like a Baby."
2: Good memory.
0: Oh yeah, I'm. And then of course, "Ode to Billy Joe," Bobby Gentry. That was huge. "Wendy" by the Association. Was huge. I'm a believer. The Monkees were hot that year, and of course, the Doors came out that year, and they were something else. They were different. They were first time you ever heard a record on the radio for. I think "Light My Fire" was over 4 minutes or something, and you never had a song on the radio that was 4 minutes, like ever.
2: Hmm.
0: Yeah.
2: Now it's pretty common. Most pop songs are 4 minutes or more.
0: And in those days, it was more like 3 minutes or less.
2: Uh-huh. Yeah, a lot of 2 minute singles back in the
0: There was 2 minutes, 30 seconds.
2: Yeah, yeah.
1: A lot of changes during that time. We switched from pop hits to AOR radio.
0: That's a good thing to talk about. Eric, have you heard of that expression before? AR, what is it?
1: Album-oriented radio.
0: That's correct.
2: Yeah. I always thought it was album-oriented rock.
1: it is rock, yeah. Yeah.
0: Okay, there you go.
2: Yeah, AOR, yeah.
0: AOR, there you go. Album-oriented rock. Cool.
2: And MOR, you know, these expressions were like big, I remember, in the 70s and 80s. And middle of the road kind of music, you know, and then later that became AC or adult contemporary. These were like radio expressions, but they were like in the common vernacular at the time. But now that radio is such a different animal,
0: yes,
2: and people stream things and stuff, it's like, do those tags even apply anymore?
0: What was MOR?
2: Middle of the road.
0: Oh, okay, there you go. Well, you know, the thing is. With the all that you're talking about, a lot of people, younger people like Devin's age, or even younger than him, or even older than Devin. Devin's 25; he's a young cat. Don't know how radio evolved in 1967. AOR? AOR. Did that start popping out in 67, or was it 68 or 69?
1: It was 67.
0: Okay. So 67, you got this FM radio stations that were playing album cuts.
1: Yeah, it was a big year just in general. It was a flashpoint in American history with industrial, like those of when the first calculator came out.
0: Oh, okay.
1: And people were becoming free agents, like the baseball players and musicians. Just the market exploded with new musicians and the Summer of Love.
0: Summer Loving. Yeah, you're right. You're right. 1967, it was the hippies, Haight-Ashbury, all that stuff, I think, did a... And then the Beatles started getting heavy in 67, too, with their recordings. All You Need Is Love. The Beatles, didn't even have a, let me look at 1967.
1: You got some other big hits in 1967, Brown Eyed Girl.
0: Beatles weren't even in the top 20 of that year.
2: Yeah, it looks like number 30 was All You Need Is Love, which... compared to previous years, was, you know.
0: They ruled the charts.
2: They ruled the charts, yeah. So surprising that they didn't make the top 30 of the top 100 singles of the 67.
0: Just goes to show that...
2: Things were changing.
0: Yeah, the British invasion had slipped. The Stones did pretty good with Ruby Tuesday, number 24. Excuse me, I got to sneeze.
1: And Brown Eyed Girl, number 35. That was Van Morrison, though.
2: But yeah, I mean, if you look at like the top 10, top really 15, 16, 17, I mean, top 20, really, it's all American groups.
0: Yeah, that's really good to observe and know. Lulu was British.
2: That's true.
0: But
2: that was a soundtrack song.
0: Yeah, that was a big movie.
2: To Sir With Love was a big movie at the time.
0: Big movie with Sidney Poitier.
2: But aside from Lulu, everything else...
0: was definitely American.
2: Pretty much American, exception being the Turtles also, Happy Together.
0: Turtles were out of L.A.
2: They were?
0: Yeah.
2: I always thought they were British for some reason.
0: No, they definitely were out of L.A.
1: Didn't know that.
0: For sure. Excuse me.
1: Well, the Rolling Stones on the Ed Sullivan Show had to change their lyrics of "Let's Spend the Night Together" to "Let's Spend Some Time Together."
0: Right.
1: Yeah, that was January 15th.
0: And you know the thing is about the Stones, they were smart enough to do it, because like when the Doors got on Ed Sullivan same year, and they wanted them to change the lyrics from, I think it was the "Girl We Couldn't Get Much." Oh, they wanted to. To change it from "Girl, we couldn't get much higher."
2: Right, which people thought of as a drug reference at the time.
0: So they wanted Morrison to change it. He didn't, and the Doors never played Sullivan again.
2: "To Girl, We Couldn't Get Much Better."
0: Yeah.
2: But if you watch the movie The Doors, this is illustrated
0: right.
2: In a pretty humorous way with Val Kilmer playing the Jim Morrison.
0: Great movie. He did a great job in that movie, and I thought it was a great movie.
2: Yeah, that's one of the better rock and roll story movies, I think,
0: definitely,
2: out there.
0: Especially the way the movie started out with the desert scene and everything.
2: Yeah.
0: It's really cool. So we're looking at 67 here.
1: And that's what started music videos in the industry. The Beatles making their video for Penny Lane and Strawberry Fields Forever.
0: Yep, I remember seeing them. They actually, Penny Lane was debuted on the Dick Clark Show on American Bandstand. I'm pretty sure. I could be wrong about that, but I'm usually right for the most part.
1: Yeah, Elvis Presley gets married May 1st in the at the Aladdin Hotel.
0: Elvis got married in Vegas. I was living in Vegas at the time. It was a big story. At the time, 1967 was not a good year for Elvis. Not one song in the top 100. And his movie popularity started slipping. And, of course, in 1968 and 69, in 68, they knew they were in trouble. And then, of course, in the late 68, that TV special came out. And in 69, he made his big comeback. So we'll talk about that when we get to 69. Well, I guess we should move on to 1968, because that was another fabo year.
2: And then the Beatles were back big time.
0: Yeah.
2: With the number one song of 68 being Hey Jude.
0: Yeah, Hey Jude was number one for 9 weeks, and also was the biggest a hit record of their career as far as being number one the longest. So Hey Jude was there.
2: And also a long song.
0: Yes, another good case in point that songs were getting longer on the radio, which was...
2: It's something of an epic. And a song that actually starts with the chorus was pretty rare at the time as well.
0: Yeah.
2: Probably still pretty rare.
0: Yeah, I would say. Absolutely.
2: So breaking some new ground for sure.
0: Yes, sir. No question about it. Okay, Hey Jude, we have...
1: Meanwhile, 1968, it's the 58th and final episode of The Monkees.
0: Oh.
1: And it airs on NBC, so they're starting to fade out.
0: Yeah, Monkees were fading out big time, and when they faded out, like overnight.
2: Hmm.
0: Sorry to say. Otis Redding had the number 4 record of the year. The guy never even knew that the song went to number 1 because he
2: had passed on by that point, unfortunately.
0: Interesting, Sunshine of Your Love by Cream, number 6. One of the first heavier rock bands other than the Rolling Stones that got chart success.
2: One of my favorites of the era, Herb Alpert's This Guy's in Love with You, which also kind of a weird hit for him, because Herb Alpert, not known as a singer, known as a trumpet player, and of course, co-founder of A&M Records, but a massive hit, Burt Bacharach number, This Guy's in Love with You, that he took vocals on.
0: And yeah.
2: A great, I just think it's one of the great tunes.
0: Great pop song of the day, for sure.
2: Yeah.
0: And of course, Herb Alpert was the guy that got our buddy Chris Montez, and that's a friend of the show, who I need to get on the show back ASAP. He got his career jump-started again by signing him to A&M Records.
2: Yeah, I'm working with Herb.
0: Yeah, sorry about my sniffles today there, audience, but the bad part is I'm on video, too. Moaning, Moaning, number 13. Cry Like a Baby, Blacktops. So they had 2 songs in the top 20 that year. Grazing in the Grass, Hugh Masekela, that was a great song.
2: Great instrumental. And, you know, kind of taking the trumpet mantle from Herb Alpert.
0: Yeah, Hugh Masekela's music was dark as night.
2: Yeah.
0: So Eric Burden says in that great song. Cowboys and Girls, one of my favorites.
1: I like the number 4, Sitting on the Dock of the Bay. Otis
0: I sing that, and I've been singing it for years. It's a great song.
1: And Mrs. Robinson, Simon and Garfunkel, number 9.
0: The movie The Graduate was a huge hit in 1967.
2: Yeah.
0: The soundtrack from the movie was Simon and Garfunkel for the most part, and it was huge. The movie was different, and everything was just changing a little big time.
2: Mm-hmm.
1: One of my favorites from 1968 is Classical Gas by Mason Williams.
0: Are we in 67 or 68 right now?
1: I'm in 68.
0: Oh, okay, you're right. Yeah. Forgive me.
2: Classical Gas, a great instrumental.
0: Right.
2: You know, nowadays I can't think of an instrumental, you know, making the top 100.
0: No.
2: That kind of died out in the 80s, unfortunately, because there's been some cool instrumentals since then. But it very common in the 60s for an instrumental to be a top 10 hit.
0: Case in point, what was that number two record, Love is Blue? Was that 67? That was an instrumental.
2: Grazing in the Grass.
0: Grazing in the Grass.
2: Famously an instrumental. And then covered by the Friends of Distinction,
0: and
2: later became a hit. They wrote words to it, and it was a hit all over again.
0: And it was great, great, great, great, great, great. Okay, 68, we're looking at 68.
1: Oh, yeah, I like the band, The Weight.
0: Oh, that's a great song.
1: Yeah.
0: Yeah, it's still a great song to this day. Well, what else do you see in 68, fellas?
1: Oh, Classic Four, Spooky, that's a classic Halloween tune.
0: I played that for years.
2: Cliff Noble's The Horse, another great instrumental.
0: Uh-huh.
2: That one actually had words to it, but they were kind of a silly words, like do the horse kind of thing. It was like a dance song.
0: Giddy up.
2: yeah. But some producer said, hey, wait a sec, this tune is too great to be wasted on these kind of silly lyrics, and released it as an instrumental, and that became the big hit.
0: Here's a funny story. In 1968, you know, everybody was taking LSD, and a lot of my friends were taking LSD and listening to Sky Pilot by the Animals, because it had that bagpipe in it, and it was really a trippy song.
2: Psychedelic rock was starting to take a hold by 67. 66, 67.
0: Dropping acid and listening to Sky Pilot. It was great.
2: I mean, you know, stuff like Steppenwolf, Born to Be Wild.
0: Yep.
2: Definitely mined that territory as well.
0: Yeah. Devin, what you see anything about 68?
1: Oh, I like Jumpin' Jack Flash, the Rolling Stones. That's the number 50. Yeah, big hit. Madonna.
2: One of the weirdest songs to ever make the top of the charts was Fire by the Crazy World of Arthur Brown, and that came in at 39 in 68.
0: That was a great song. It was so different, and it was psychedelic for sure, and it's almost it was just different from anything that was on the radio at the time.
4: The God of Hellfire!
0: Yeah.
4: And I bring you fire! Da-da-da.
0: Trippy. It was a great, I loved it. You know, I was kind of into that kind of stuff, you know, the different stuff.
2: Great hook, but he never had a follow-up hit.
0: I know. You never heard of the guy again. And of course, Hurdy Gurdy Man was another song that people were...
2: You talk about your psychedelic sounds, the Hurdy Gurdy Man definitely fit that.
0: Magic Carpet Ride.
2: Yep.
0: That was a great record.
2: Steppenwolf, yep.
0: Yeah.
1: Led Zeppelin began performing for the first time, billed as the New Yardbirds.
0: Yeah, in 1968?
1: Yeah.
0: Great. Yeah, that was, little did they know when they started the New Yardbirds that they would become one of the most legendary bands in rock and roll history. Huh?
1: Yeah.
0: All right, shall we jump to 69, fellas?
2: Sure.
1: Number one, Sugar Sugar, another... one like 8 weeks on the top 100 top list.
2: Yeah, by the Archies, and it was actually, of course, one gentleman who we had on this show.
0: Was it Andy Kim? Was it? Who was it?
2: I'm gonna pause one sec so we can dig it up.
0: I think the producer was
2: Ron Dante.
0: Ron Dante was part of that. That's right.
2: That's right, and he was the vocalist and wrote the song.
0: Oh my gosh.
2: Yeah, and Ron's been on a couple times on the show.
0: Yes, he
2: great
0: has.
2: Guy, great stories. But yeah, cartoon band.
0: Right.
2: It scores the number one hit of the year, the Archie Sugar Sugar. And I believe, wasn't this record given away on with boxes of cereal?
0: Yeah, it was. It was very commercial. It was very poppy. It was very bubblegum. And it was the number one song of 68.
1: So they included the record?
0: Yeah.
1: With the cereal? It's not like a you put a QR code these days on a cereal box with the album.
0: Yeah. I'm not sure they did that, but I kind of remember that something like that happened for sure, you know.
2: Well, they embossed cardboard records.
0: That's right.
2: Directly onto the back of cereal boxes.
0: So you cut it
2: and
0: out.
2: And then you could cut it out and play it. Yeah.
0: Cut it off the cereal box.
1: That's even cooler.
2: I bet if you had one of those original cereal box copies of that record, it's probably worth like $1 zillion now.
0: Worth a lot of dough. Worth a lot of dough for sure.
1: 1969, it's a huge year. There's Woodstock happening in August.
0: Oh, yeah.
1: I like the Guess Who song, These Eyes.
0: Great song. Great voice with Burton Cummings.
1: And Tommy James and the Shondells, Crystal Blue Persuasions.
0: That was a kind of a...
2: Great song.
0: Great, great, great song.
2: You know, people don't talk that much when they talk about the classic bands, about Tommy James and the Shondells. But Tommy James, they had tons of hits in the 60s.
0: Crimson Clover was 10, Crystal Blue Persuasion was 12, and they had a great sound, and they were on Roulette Records, which was a mob-controlled record company, which I love talking about that stuff. As a matter of fact, we've had a couple of conversations on the radio with some of the producers that have been on Viva ENT about Roulette Records, and I'm almost wanting to say Ron Dante was part of that conversation. Yeah, we need to dig up that show and play it on the Best of Viva ENT soon, for sure.
2: I think that's a good idea.
0: Yeah, absolutely.
2: But I mean, just getting back to my point about Tommy James. I mean,
0: yeah,
2: Hanky Panky was first big hit, but other stuff like Moni Moni, Crimson and Clover, Crystal Blue Persuasion, these were all, you know, the same band.
0: I Think I'm Alone.
2: Yeah, I think we're alone now.
0: You know, there's another great song that had a
2: huge hit.
0: Dragging the Line.
2: Dragging the Line. I love that song.
0: Yeah, great bass in line to that. And Tommy was really cool in that. His vocal style was really cool in that song.
1: Yeah, there was a lot of changes in 1969. The Beatles disbanded on January 30th.
0: 69? Really? No kidding.
1: That's when they did their last live show on the rooftop of Apple Records.
0: Yikes. That was it, man. The end of an era. And then, of course, by 1970, they were officially broken up for sure. But, you know, it all started in 69. And then I think Get Back in the chart, 1969 somewhere.
1: Come Together definitely is. Number 85.
0: Get Back's 25. Come Together was 85.
1: Mm-hmm.
0: It should have been higher than that, but that was that type of record that was a little heavy for the day on AM radio.
2: A lot of songs that we think of as standards became hits in 69. For the first time. Stuff like Proud Mary, Creedence Clearwater Revival, Sweet Caroline.
0: Yep.
2: It's hard to imagine a time before Sweet Caroline from Neil Diamond. Bad Moon Rising, another Creedence song. Get Back, as you said, by the Beatles with Billy Preston on keyboards. Mm-hmm. A big hit that year. Remember Zager and Evans in the year 25?
0: Yep.
2: If Man Is Still Alive.
0: that song used to drive me crazy when it hit the radio because they played the living hell out of it. It was on every 5 minutes. And it was a great record, but the sound of the record was a little like, oh, my God, the guy's voice and all that stuff was a little eerie.
2: Definitely a novelty song.
0: Definitely.
2: Stevie Wonder, My Sharia Moore.
0: Great song.
2: Elvis Presley finally back in the top 100 in the ghetto.
0: Yeah.
2: 35 year.
1: And Suspicious Minds, number 18.
0: That's correct.
2: Yeah. And Johnny Cash, one of his rare top hits, Boy Named Sue.
0: Yeah.
2: Kind of a novelty song for him. Of course, he had so many great songs, but then kind of like... My Ding-a-ling was it was his novelty song that became his biggest hit,
0: and also that A Boy Named Sue got him his TV show too in 1960 when Johnny Cash got his TV show. That it was through the strength of the popularity of that song.
2: Interesting.
0: Yeah, and then he had Folsom Prison Blues at the same time, A A Boy Named Sue, and that pretty much got him his TV show.
2: Not just a novelty song either, but a live recording.
0: Yeah.
2: One of those rare occasions where a live recording made the top 100.
0: Yeah, you're absolutely correct about that. And so Johnny was back, Elvis was back, and the Beatles were gone.
1: Yeah, that was their final year. I mean, was Paul McCartney ever in a band before Wings?
0: No. I think Wings came around 71, maybe. I'm not sure. 70, 71. I'm going to say 71 for sure.
1: That's the next show. We'll talk about that. Yeah. 70 for 72.
0: Next year, we're going to 70, 71, 72. For sure. So anyway, shall we hear a quick word from our sponsors?
2: Let's do that.
0: And then we'll take it from there.
2: Well, since I know a lot of us in this room like this song a lot, here's the Box Tops as we get a break. The letter.
0: Yeah.

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0: Thanks for tuning in for the best of Viva ENT rock, pop, and soul. On this edition of the show, we're talking about the top hits of the years 1967, 1968, and 1969. This edition was originally recorded July 9th, 2020.

0: And we're back with Viva ENT, of course, a little bit of Herb Alpert. This guy's in love with you. We talked a little bit about that song, number seven song of 1968.
1: Yeah.
0: And a great tune.
1: That's a great record. I want to remind everybody you're listening to Viva ENT. This is Johnny the Capo. I'm here with my co-host Devin, my producer, Mr. Eric C.C. Ryder. And we have Rose from the Federal Way Farmers Market. I'm so happy that things are going well with the market. And can you tell our listeners, fill us in about what's happening with you guys?
2: Okay. We're, of course, open up every Saturday from 9 to 3 at the Common Mall parking lot here in Federal Way.
1: Right.
2: And we have a variety of vendors. Every Saturday, of course, we have fresh local produce,
1: cool. Beautiful
2: flower bouquets, fresh berries, including, you know, blackberries, strawberries, raspberries. They're all fresh and delicious. Just some are just picked just that morning. And last week, we were able to add crafters to our market. So we have a variety of different people doing, jewelry and local handmade items.
1: Oh, cool.
2: And we have a prepackaged food, like baked potatoes, bakery goods, mozzarella cheese, and kettle corn, and coffee beans.
1: Wow.
2: So then outside the market, we have food trucks with serving barbecue and Mexican food.
1: Excellent. So pretty much sounds like almost business as usual for you guys.
2: It is. It's close to usual. We don't have. We aren't allowed cooking inside the market.
1: Uh-huh.
2: So my husband, usually has fresh mini donuts. He's not able to do that yet, or coffee inside the market. But just outside the market, close to us, we have a couple food vendors, and we're thankful that we're able to do that. And then this week, we're featuring a shredding truck coming in our parking lot, and they're going to give out free masks.
1: Oh, cool. That helps.
2: Uh-huh.
1: Yeah, it does. For sure.
2: And so we're hopefully that the radio audience, can come and experience our market and see what all the different things we have to offer.
1: Now, a quick question so our listeners know. The market, is this every Saturday?
2: Every Saturday.
1: Saturday.
2: From 9 to 3.
1: From 9 to 3 throughout October, correct?
2: Yes, all the way throughout October, uh-huh.
1: So this is a Saturday only, or is it Saturday, Sunday?
2: Just Saturday.
1: Okay, so you're 9 to 3 on Saturdays, every Saturday, throughout the summer and right into October.
2: Right. As of now, we're not able to do entertainment. We were going to have Johnny come and do
1: our karaoke show.
2: Yeah. Yeah, at our market. And as of now, we can't have entertainment because we can't have groups congregating.
1: Right. Mm-hmm.
2: But things are changing daily,
1: mm-hmm.
2: and we hope to be able to announce that soon.
1: Yeah, that would be fabulous and wonderful when it does happen. I know that some of the nightclubs are letting bands play, but not necessarily allowing dancing. So it'll probably evolve, but we don't really know for sure, and we just have to play it by ear and see what happens.
2: Right.
1: Yeah. Tell us about some.
2: Don't wear our mask, huh?
1: Yeah, I'm wearing it for sure. Tell us about some of the vendors at your show that are unique to the right off the top of your head.
2: Okay. Our berry vendor is local. He's from Puyallup.
1: Mm-hmm.
2: And they have delicious, flats. You can buy a flat of berries, and he has a mixture in the flat of raspberries and blackberries.
1: Cool.
2: And I bought that last Saturday, and they're delicious. You don't even have to add sugar on them. They're so sweet. and And, you know, they're just delicious. And just very soon, he will have maybe even this Saturday, blueberries.
1: Oh, man.
2: And so along with the blackberries and the raspberries and the strawberries, he'll have blueberries.
1: And that sounds great. Yeah.
2: Yeah.
1: I'm into fruit, especially lately. So,
2: yeah, and you can bring them or make jam out of any of them. And he also sells the jams. You know, I have had on my toast this morning blueberry jam from Sindhu Farms.
1: Wow.
2: And really enjoyed that.
1: You're making me hungry.
2: And then, of course, we have fresh mozzarella cheese in different varieties.
1: Mm, wow.
2: And you would love that because my favorite thing is to put the little round balls of mozzarella cheese on a skewer with the small tomatoes, and they come in a great olive oil seasoned sauce.
1: Yike!
2: And so you can use that, you know, have that as an appetizer.
1: Now you're really making me hungry.
2: And then our fresh produce is great. They have, great zucchini, cucumbers. Soon coming will be corn.
1: Uh-huh.
2: And fresh corn. And but right now they have every type of produce you can think of. Of course, onions, garlic. We have a farmer coming in this weekend. Another farmer. And then next weekend, we have another flower vendor coming in.
1: Mm-hmm.
2: And so we keep adding every weekend new vendors that bring their season produce in. And so we're very, you know, we're very thankful for that. And it makes it more interesting to have, when people come to the market every weekend to see a new vendor and what choices they have.
1: Right. Farmers markets are always fun. And it's so cool to see all the fresh produce and everything that goes with the market. It's pretty cool.
2: And we've made it a really healthy atmosphere. All the vendors wear masks and gloves, and we have one entrance and one exit.
1: Oh.
2: And before the market opens, we're doing a temperature test on all of our vendors. And so when the public comes, they know that the market is as safe to come into, and they feel safe as well. And we require masks for all of our customers as well.
1: Well, that sounds like the way to go, and it sounds like the really cool thing is that you guys are getting good participation out there. People are getting out, coming to the market. It's social distancing is working for you, where you're not having a bunch of people with attitudes about wearing masks and stuff like that, because they just want to come out and enjoy the day and enjoy the market.
2: Mm-hmm.
3: And this market's in Seattle? Or?
1: No, this is Federal Way.
3: Federal Way. Oh, yeah. Okay.
1: This is Devin, our co-host. Do you have any questions?
2: Oh, hi. Hi, Devin.
3: Hi.
1: You have any questions for Rose?
3: What varieties of jam do you have?
2: he has, we have blueberry and raspberry, and I believe he's now that the blackberries are out, he'll have blackberry and strawberry.
3: Oh wow,
1: yeah, that sounds intriguing. Yeah, so are there? I know we talked at one time about having other vendors than the farmers on another location. Did that ever happen?
2: No, we didn't. Just we're in. Sticking with just Federal Way,
1: okay,
2: and it's a Commons Mall, and it's especially in these times, it's a lot just to put one day together,
1: right?
2: we do our very best to make that a fun, great day for the community, and you'll see, a lot of our city council people come out, and a lot of our local people and local businesses come out, and we even have a a business sponsorship booth that people can have on a Saturday, and that makes it interesting too, because then they get an opportunity to showcase their business to the public.
1: I've been noticing when I go to the stores or and even Costco that there's not a great availability of green beans and corn. Is there something going on?
2: You know, I don't. I know that the corn crops early on were some of them were in floods. You know, because they had quite a bit of rain.
1: Uh-huh.
2: And the same with the flour vendor that's not coming till next week. The fields in Kent flooded where they have a lot of the flowers growing, and farms also there. And so, we do have green beans. So I haven't heard a story about the green beans.
1: You know, the thing is, the reason I said that is because I've been to several stores, and I've been down to Ocean Shores, and I've been here in Seattle, and I go to the canned vegetable aisle. You don't see any green beans, hardly at all, and you don't see any corn. It's weird.
2: Wow, that is.
1: It's weird. I mean, I figured,
2: in the canned or the fresh produce.
1: Well, the fresh produce, you do see the green beans for sure, and corn on the cob type thing, and in the frozen vegetables. But in the canned, I'm not seeing it. Don't know why.
0: I've got plenty at home, so I'll bring you in some next week, Johnny.
1: Hit me with a can of beans. Yeah, sounds good, man.
2: I think maybe everybody bought them for survivor food or something.
1: They could have, yeah. But at your farmer's market, there's no shortage of that stuff. You guys are, all the vendors are bringing out all their stuff, and everything's looking good.
2: Yes, it is. And one of our farmers that has been waiting, you know, for his crop to come in, he does a lot of the Asian vegetables, and he's coming in this Saturday.
1: Oh, cool.
2: And so that's kind of the we have a couple of the farmers, but they're on a wait list because with the way we have to lay out our market with the new COVID health guidelines, with one entrance and one exit, we're not able to accommodate a lot of vendors. So we are picking and choosing and adding a wait list. So we're pretty full every Saturday now. We're getting pretty full.
1: Oh, cool! I'm going to have to try to get out there. I've been down at the ocean a lot these last weekends because I have property down at the Ocean Shores. And so, you know, we normally don't get away, but I'm going to get down.

0: Pleasure.
1: So we can get more customers, and that's what everybody wants nowadays.
0: Absolutely.
1: And definitely.
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1: Okay. 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
0: Okay.
1: And the same, we're on Facebook, and we're constantly posting on Facebook all of our updated activities and our new vendors. And we have quite a few photographers that come out every Saturday.
0: Cool.
1: So they take, you know, sometimes as many as 20 pictures, and we post them every week. And so that's exciting, you know, to have those gorgeous pictures every week.
0: Absolutely.
1: And we're at the Federal Way Commons Mall Shopping Center.
0: Mm-hmm.
1: And we're right out in the parking lot, right on Pack Highway, where we have 10...
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3: Hey, good Friday afternoon to you. Benny Mathers here for a look at your alternative talk AM 1150 traffic update around the sound. Well, over on I-5 northbound, just south of the I-90, milepost 163, your disabled vehicle partially blocking the HOV lane. And also, quick reminder, things will be a little bit slower in and around Lake Washington, of course, on I-90 at 520 and the exits from I-5 and the I-90 because of the Boeing Air Show and, of course, the Blue Angels later on today at 3:30. So, bring your patience along with you while you're out commuting around today in Seattle and Lake Washington. Stay tuned, coming up next, after the news weather, it's American Road Trip Talk, and we're taking a trip to Sandy Cooper County. 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
5: President Trump says Iran is being decimated. Speaking today at a cabinet meeting at Camp David, Trump said Iran would not have a nuclear weapon and added, if they did, the Middle East would have been wiped out.
6: I'm losing faith in them. Because they do lie and they do misrepresent. Well, the other day, the five missiles were shot. We knocked them down, but we were in the midst of a negotiation.
5: The president said the Iranians are crazy and they plan to continue hitting them very hard with strikes. And President Trump is urging the Senate to confirm Todd Blanche as attorney general as soon as possible. This morning in a post, he appeared to back away from his idea of pulling the nomination until the two Republican holdouts are out of office. Later, during the cabinet meeting at Camp David, Trump suggested the acting attorney general had become a pawn over the president's so-called weaponization fund. Ohio Congressman Max Miller is denying allegations of domestic abuse made by his ex-wife, Emily Moreno. Police reports obtained by ABC News detail accusations of physical abuse and threats during their marriage, which Miller claims are false and blames an ongoing custody dispute. The allegations have prompted some Democratic lawmakers to call for a House ethics investigation as the race for Ohio's 7th congressional district draws more attention ahead of the midterms. The federal government is proposing new water cuts for California, Arizona, and Nevada. The Colorado River is a critical resource for the West, providing drinking water as well as supporting agriculture and cities across the region. The proposed plan comes as the 7 states that rely on the river have been unable to reach an agreement on new management rules before current guidelines expire. Tony Romo is on leave at CBS Sports following last week's DUI arrest. The company made the announcement today that its star NFL analyst and former Dallas Cowboy quarterback was on leave until further notice. An arrest report shows that the 4-time Pro Bowler was pulled over on the interstate north of Milwaukee earlier this month and failed a field sobriety test.
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5: Forecasters predict records will be broken across the West this weekend as an extreme heat dome turns up temperatures from Arizona to Montana. Southwest cities like Phoenix and Palm Springs could get close to 120 degrees Saturday and Sunday, and Death Valley could hit 126 degrees. The extreme heat risk could affect up to 40 million people across the western states and into the plains of North Dakota, as temperatures are expected to be up to 20 degrees above normal for this time of year. Tomorrow marks 6 months since the disappearance of the mother of NBC Today.

0: 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Scott Pringle reports.
1: Nancy Guthrie went missing from her Arizona home in February and is yet to be found. Sheriff Chris Nano says hair found in her mother's home is not linked to any potential suspects.
2: We have so much DNA to sort through. We have so much in terms of video evidence to look at.
1: Meanwhile, Savannah Guthrie posted a new
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7: I'm Dr. Anthony Lazarowitz, and this is Climate Connections. In coastal southwest Louisiana, seas are rising, land is sinking, and hurricanes are intensifying. So to help reduce the risk of flooding for homes in the region, the U.S. Army Corps of Engineers has offered to elevate up to about 1,000 eligible homes at no cost to homeowners. But since the program launched 3 years ago, just a fraction of homeowners have opted in. Ali Olsonowski of the Environmental Defense Fund helped run focus groups to learn how residents feel about the project.
8: Residents were cautiously optimistic that this was an opportunity that they would be able to take advantage of, make themselves safer.
7: But they have questions and concerns. For example, many want to know who will do the work or want confirmation that insurance rates won't go up. As she says, some people who felt abandoned by the government after past disasters are hesitant to put their faith in state or federal agencies. Her group is sharing this feedback with the Army Corps so the agency can take steps to address people's concerns.
8: There needs to be a concerted effort to build a presence, a relationship, and really trust in these communities before they will be comfortable opting in.
7: Climate Connections is produced by the Yale Center for Environmental Communication. 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
11: Let's go ahead and take a look at the outro. Outlook for Friday. We'll see mostly sunny skies today. Shaping up to be a pretty good ramping up into the seafarer weekend. High temperatures around 82, 83 degrees. For tonight, mostly clear. Lows back down to about 60. For Saturday, mostly cloudy skies, a few sun breaks, light showers, and some wind picking up. High temperatures lower around 71. Low temperatures hovering around 55. For Sunday, mostly cloudy skies, with a few light showers in the morning, making way to partly cloudy skies and sun breaks later on Sunday afternoon. High temperatures around 71. Monday, more sunshine expected, highs of around 76. And I hope everyone has a great seafarer weekend.
7: I'm Dr. Anthony Lazarowitz, and this is Climate Connections. On the Coeur d'Alene Reservation in northwest Idaho, kids swim, play, and shoot hoops at the Merriman Health Corps Center, a 32,000-square-foot recreation center. And the tribe is saving thousands of dollars a year on the electricity needed to run the facility thanks to rooftop solar panels installed 2 years ago.
12: It had been estimated that it would save about $2,500 a year, but utility costs have gone up enough that we actually realized about four times that amount.
7: Laura LaMattia is the Environmental Programs Manager with the Coeur d'Alene Tribe. She says the tribe is interested in renewable energy not only for economic reasons, but as a way to increase the tribe's control over its energy supply.
12: The Coeur d'Alene tribe is interested in energy sovereignty. If you look at the history of utility development across the nation, tribes historically have not been a big part of that. And for the Coeur d'Alene tribe, it has four different utilities serving its reservation and little to no representation on any of those.
7: So she says this solar project is helping the tribe save money while also building its energy independence. Climate Connections is produced by the Yale Center for Environmental Communication. To learn more about climate change, visit climateconnections.org.
4: 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I'm Chris Caraccio.
0: President Trump says Iran is being decimated. Speaking today at a cabinet meeting at Camp David, Trump said Iran would not have a nuclear weapon and added, if they did, the Middle East would have been wiped out.
6: I'm losing faith in them because they do lie and they do misrepresent. Well, the other day, the five missiles were shot. We knocked them down, but we were in the midst of a negotiation.
0: The president said the Iranians are crazy and they plan to continue hitting them very hard with strikes. And President Trump is urging the Senate to confirm Todd Blanche as attorney general as soon as possible. This morning in a post, he appeared to back away from his idea of pulling the nomination until the two Republican holdouts are out of office. Later, during the cabinet meeting at Camp David, Trump suggested the acting attorney general had become a pawn over the president's so-called weaponization fund. Ohio Congressman Max Miller is denying allegations of domestic abuse made by his ex-wife, Emily Moreno. Police reports obtained by ABC News detail accusations of physical abuse and threats during their marriage, which Miller claims are false and blames an ongoing custody dispute. The allegations have prompted some Democratic lawmakers to call for a House ethics investigation as the race for Ohio's 7th congressional district draws more attention ahead of the midterms. The federal government is proposing new water cuts for California, Arizona, and Nevada. The Colorado River is a critical resource for the West, providing drinking water as well as supporting agriculture and cities across the region. The proposed plan comes as the 7 states that rely on the river have been unable to reach an agreement on new management rules before current guidelines expire. Tony Romo is on leave at CBS Sports following last week's DUI arrest. The company made the announcement today that its star NFL analyst and former Dallas Cowboy quarterback was on leave until further notice. An arrest report shows that the 4-time Pro Bowler was pulled over on the interstate north of Milwaukee earlier this month and failed a field sobriety test. I'm Chris Caraccio, NBC News Radio.
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0: The horizon is wide and the highway is calling. That means it's time for another episode of American Road Trip Talk. I'm your host, Gary Mance, with a welcome and an invitation to travel the byways and back roads of yesteryear, searching for America in every incomparable mile. Welcome once again, ladies and gentlemen. Glad to have you along for the ride. 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We'll be back with the interview right after this.
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0: It's great to be talking to you again, and it's Friday, and that's reason enough to celebrate, but we have a show with a beautiful guest, and we are ready to get going right now. Joy, you'll be joining us today for a conversation with Jane Powell, who is Executive Director of the Santee Cooper County's Promotion Commission. Wow. Santee Cooper County's Promotion Commission. And she shares what makes this region a must-visit destination, from world-class fishing and waterfront camping to waterfront camping to boating, golf, birding, history, and charming small towns. Santee Cooper Country offers a quieter side of South Carolina, filled with unforgettable experiences. And so let's say hello to Jane Powell.
5: Hi.
0: Hello,
5: I'm glad,
0: Jane,
5: to be here. Thanks for inviting me.
0: Oh, we're thrilled to have you with us today. Is there a side of South Carolina that's not quieter? That seems like a pretty placid state for the most part. Not boring at all, but just a place with a slow southern pace.
5: You know, South Carolina is one of the fastest growing states in the country. Everybody, I mean, if you say the word is out that everybody knows what South Carolina has to offer, I mean, it is really, really becoming very popular. So, you know, like I say, where we are conveniently right off of I-95, the north and south corridor from the north to the south. And so we really are in the rural quiet side. I mean, it really is. I know you've heard it before, but we're pretty much in God's country. It's very nice here. We all know one another. We help each other out, and it's a great place to live, and it's a great place to visit.
0: I'm glad you joined the crowd that thinks of themselves as living in God's country. God's quite the landowner. He probably bought it up when it was cheap, and now he's got that to offer. But you're not lacking for beauty, that's for sure. So, to tell us a bit how you operate and what your organization is for.
5: Well, what we are, I know it is a mouthful. I mean, when you know that Santee Cooper County's Promotion Commission, we're a state agency. We were created in 1968 by the South Carolina General Assembly. And it was right after the Santee Cooper Lakes, world-renowned reservoir here for fishing and water sports, but they were created. And so the General Assembly of South Carolina created a tourism region so to promote tourism, water sports, recreation, all things water for the five counties that surround and touch the Santee Cooper Lakes. So our mission basically is that we've got, we're located right in the center of South Carolina. And you know, and our purpose is basically to let the world know about our Santee Cooper Lakes.
0: And when you're positioned right in the center, you're close to what, you know, you go, you have Myrtle Beach. Mm-hmm. We're going to go with that. That's seemingly you go off to the coast. And I've been there. It's a beautiful place. But tell us more about the state. There might be some hidden gems.
5: Well,
0: it's
5: yeah.
0: Fun with every state.
5: And it is. And, you know, when I moved here back in 2000, I grew up in Georgia, but when I moved here in 2000, you know, it's very quiet. Like I say, when I get off work this afternoon, I'll go home and it takes me, you know, 15 minutes to get there. But we are a little over 2 hours, you know, to go to Myrtle Beach. So you've got, you know, the golfing capital of the world over there. We are just barely over an hour to downtown historic Charleston and everything that Charleston has to offer. We are just within an hour's drive of beautiful Berkeley County, and there's Daniel Island there. That's where movies like The Notebook have been made, wonderful parks. We are 3 hours, and 3 hours you can be in Asheville, North Carolina. So, I mean, you're sitting on top of a mountain, you know, enjoying a fire. So conveniently, and everything is right here. We're I-95, we're I-26. So for the American road travelers, it's convenient. It's very convenient just jumping on and off those roads. And then whenever you park, we've got 43 waterfront campgrounds. So you can park, enjoy the views of the lake, and then you can, you know, venture off and see some of these areas. I mean, we have a little bit, it doesn't matter what you like. We've got a little bit for everyone.
0: So would the range go from rugged camping, the no frills, to glamping?
5: It sure
0: would. Come along. That's what they call a neologism, a new term. They're glamping.
5: Yeah.
0: You go and camp in luxury. I mean, nobody says you have to be uncomfortable just because you're roughing it.
5: No. Did you actually see the cabins? I think that you were shared some Rondeck cabins from the Santee State Park. Couple things. I mean, those were created, and that is your idea of glamping as well, because those cabins actually sit on piers. So those, you can sit inside your cabin, and everyone has their own little dock there, so you can sit in your cabin and open the window, and you are literally over the water. You know, that's pretty cool to be camping, you know?
0: I think I don't eat a lot of fish. Shellfish I'll eat.
5: Mm-hmm.
0: But the idea that you can catch and release is always fun because it's a sport.
5: Right.
0: Yeah, so that's it's something that I haven't done in a long time. There, my brother's a good fisherman there, and I don't have that gift, but that, I don't have the experience either. And it's a great thing for people to do.
5: Well,
0: lazy way to spend a weekend.
5: Right. Oh, listen, I had a great time. We have fishing guides here. I mean, the Santee Cooper Lakes cover over 171,000 miles. So I went fishing with a couple of guys who were fishing guides about 3 weeks ago, and they did all the work. I didn't know what I was doing. I just knew I had to get up in the morning, and everybody had their spot. But you know what? I caught a 30-pound Arkansas blue catfish. And boy, was that thing tough getting in that boat. But I got him in. I had the picture. We released it. It's back in the water. And it was a ton of fun.
0: Yes, that's right. Well, you know, it's neat to know that you have a smaller fish than a marlin. We'll fight, you know, those in spearfish there. That's one kind of fishing, big league fishing. And by the way, in regard to that, Ernest Hemingway once caught 6 marlin in one day.
5: Oh, wow. I can't imagine. I'd have wanted to sleep for about 3 days straight.
0: It would be exhausting.
5: Yeah, well, and we also have, I know you say that you don't fish, but I think that everybody is familiar with Bassmaster. Bassmaster, I mean, they are like the king of fishing. And the Santee Cooper Lakes, because we do offer such phenomenal bass fishing, Bassmaster just named the Santee Cooper Lakes the number one best bass lake in the Southeast and number four best bass lake in the whole country. So we have one of the Bassmasters Elite Series come in here in May of next year. So it would be a great thing, you know, for people to come and watch these professional anglers show, you know, what they do. And you know, they're broadcast live on sports. So, you know, we've got the bass fishing. Then, of course, like we've got fabulous catfishing. We've got crappie. We've got swamps that you can go into and catch fish. But, you know, we not only are about fishing. We just celebrated American's 250th birthday. And I know that your readers out there are on the road and, you know, they're educated and, you know, everybody wants a little bit of knowledge. And where something that we offer here in our region of South Carolina, and again, we're between Columbia and Charleston, if you wanted to look at our map, but we're right between the two. But there's more battle sites that you can come and you can just venture off and explore. The Battle of Eutaw Springs, the Battle of Fort Watson. You had the American war hero, Francis Marion, the Swamp Fox. I don't know if you've ever heard of Francis Marion or not, but he fought a lot of his skirmishes through here. So, you know, you could Google him. You could go on our website at santeecoopercountry.org. And read a little bit about our American Revolution and what we have to play, you know, in the battle sites that you can come and you can visit while you're here. We've got Rev War. Another thing that's very popular, we've got golf. I mean, here in the little town of Santee, we have three red lights, but we also have three golf courses. So, hey, you know, we got three golf courses. We have probably 60,000 golfers a year that come here and play, you know, our golf courses. We've got beautiful gardens, and between here and Charleston, again, I think that this would be something with y'all's readers would be interested in. Cypress Gardens, Hollywood loves Cypress Gardens. And when I say that, if you're not familiar with the movie The Notebook, you probably are familiar with the movie The Patriot with Mel Gibson. And that movie was filmed right here in South Carolina, right at Cypress Gardens. That Mel Gibson was loosely based, his character was based on Francis Marion, and they filmed it at Cypress Gardens. If you all just think back for just a second, when he was sitting and his son had been killed, and he was sitting in, he was sitting in what looked like a swamp, and it was a swamp, and he was actually melting down his son's toy metal soldiers. So he was making ammunition out of them. That scene was filmed right at Cypress Gardens. The Notebook, when Allie was sitting out in a boat and there was, you know, what was up 10,000 white birds flew up, that was filmed right at Cypress Gardens. So anyway, those are the kind of things that you can come here and, you know, you can kind of go at your own pace. You're not in a hurry. You're not being crowded and shoved aside. So, yeah. It's fun. It's a great area.
0: As I recall, Mel Gibson's character was kind of hard on furniture. People who haven't seen the movie, I don't want that to be too much of a spoiler alert, but, yeah, that's an excellent movie. And, frankly, I don't know of a movie that I can't think of one I've seen with featuring Mel Gibson that I didn't like, or at least respect, even if I didn't care about the material or the plot, I wound up caring about the people involved because of his interactions.
5: Yeah, that's right. Yeah, and then again, with this Francis Marion character that he was playing, what he was doing, and the reason that Francis Marion was nicknamed the Swamp Fox is because he was local militia. So when the British came into the Americas and then they were fighting and they had their, you know, the first major battles down in Charleston over the coast, but then they started moving into the back country, which is where we are, the back country South Carolina, and you know, with the swamps and all things swamp and marsh, and so the British do not or did not know how to fight in a swamp. So Francis Marion and his militiamen, you know, they grew up in the swamp. They knew exactly how to go in and find their way in and find their way out. So again, back to what Mel Gibson did, the Swamp Fox and his militiamen would go and they would camp in the swamps because they felt safe there from the British. And then when they wanted to come out and they would attack the British. And with the guerrilla warfare, they would attack them, then they would retreat back into the swamp. So it's all the history is just phenomenal if you sit and you start reading some of that. And like I say, we've got so many battle sites right here that people can just go and read about and visit and just feel like you're almost reliving that.
0: It would be an opportunity. And for those of us who, you know, and this would be all of us at this point that didn't have a direct experience of it, we got to see it well represented, probably including the furnishings inside as well, so that you have the authenticity to offer.
5: Absolutely. Absolutely. So we've got, you know, you if you're traveling and you want to come, you know, to the southeastern part of the states, we will tell, you know, when our visitors come here, because we also, I'm located when I'm not on the road. I'm located in Santee, South Carolina, 1 mile off of I-95, and we have a visitor center here. So we're open 7 days a week, and, you know, we welcome people to come in, and we've got, you know, campgrounds that people will stay here, and then they'll say, okay, we're staying at Mill Creek Marina, or we're staying at Palmetto Shores Campground for the week. What can we do while we're here? And so, you know, me and my staff, mainly my staff, because I'm not here a lot, but my staff is wonderful. They can help plan your itinerary. They can tell you to go spend one day, go visit Charleston, then get out of Charleston because it's a madhouse when it's crazy driving. Get out of Charleston, come back and see a beautiful sunset on the lake. You know, the next day, go explore the Revolutionary War sites. You know, another day you can go fishing. Another day you can just sit and just watch the water. As a matter of fact, if you want to see the water, those of you that are out there and you're not driving right now and you have access to a computer, you can pull up the Santee State Park, and we actually sponsor a live webcam. So you're able to go in and you know, and that's cool. Now, I'll do that a lot, where you can just pull up the water and just sit and just watch it. You know, I mean, nobody can argue that that's not a great way to relieve stress, you know, just watching the water.
0: Right. It's an environmental treat, because there are websites where you have something that you can listen to be meditative, you know, but it's not necessarily, it's produced, and right. You've got the music in the background, all well and good, but there's nothing like seeing the real estate.
5: That's right. That's right. Yeah. You can't make that up. I mean, you just look at it and, you know, and occasionally you'll see a bird kind of fly by, or you'll see a boat, and, you know, and with us, I think that you, we were talking about being on the West Coast and then again on the East Coast. Another one of the things that people really do love about our area is that right now it's a little warm, but our lakes do not freeze over. And, you know, and it's mild here. I mean, in the wintertime, there's, you know, a couple of times that we'll be cold here. But for the most part, you can get on the lakes if you want to, because, like I say, they don't freeze over. You can wear shorts. I mean, on some days, I mean, it the climate's just ideal. And it's green. The South Carolina is green. It's green year-round. It's crazy, you know. So, I mean, and in the dead of winter, that's always a plus as well.
0: Oh, no, that people will go. These are your snowbirds. Mm-hmm. When they're looking for a place. I mean, you know, Minnesota is a gorgeous state. It's just beautiful. But in wintertime, you're not going to go out much, or at least I'm not. I mean, you have people that snowshoe, or they put on the big parka and they go out. But that's not for me. I'm not inclined to go to places. I live in Florida.
5: Yeah.
0: So I'm not looking for the cold.
5: No. Now, I was in Chicago at a golf show in February of last year, and to go out and to stand on the dock and look out over the lake and listen to it moaning, frozen over. I mean, it's beautiful. It was beautiful to look at. But boy, when I got on the plane to come back home, and I was not traveling then, I was actually flying. I didn't drive. But it felt good to get on that plane and head south. I'll tell you that.
0: Yes.
5: Cold up there. Woo!
0: Right, and some people love that and other people avoid it. I'm an avoider. Well, I live in Florida there. So, yes, it's great to have the variety of places where you can go. But the idea of going, for example, if you're in Florence, you can go out to the coast pretty easily. Mm-hmm. You're kind of going at a tangent, but you can get out there and it's waiting for you. So have there been, and I'm all for Disney and they create magic there, but it's why it's the Magic Kingdom. But are there magical places with their own mystique? Seems like every state's got at least one.
5: Well, yeah. I mean, you know, and like I said, I mean, this area where we are in this area of South Carolina, we offer something for everyone. You know, I mean, if you like birding, I know Florida you see them, but you know, bird watching has become very popular. So there's a 13,000 acre wildlife refuge just on the north end of Lake Marion called the Santee National Wildlife Refuge. And you can go there and you can see blue herons. You can see, of course, my personal, lots of ospreys in the summer. Bald eagles are just in abundance. But my personal favorite are the painted buntings. So, you know, not everybody, we're spoiled because we get to see them every year. But, you know, I mean, that might be somebody's personal, you know, mecca that they want to go watch the birds, you know?
0: Yes, yes. In Seattle, the osprey is known as the Seahawk. So it inspired the team name.
5: Yeah, that's right. Yeah, they're really cool. They're really cool birds to watch. It's amazing. I wish that they would donate it to me, and they won't because I've asked. But over at the Wildlife Refuge, they do have a visitor center, and there's an osprey nest over there that travelers can go in and actually, you know, climb up the steps and look down into. And an osprey nest, you know, can be upwards of 1,000 pounds. I mean, you don't realize the size of nests that these birds live in. And they come back every year. So, you know, I mean, it's just really kind of cool to watch them. And if you like kayaking, oh, my word, there's fantastic kayaking here. The swamp, I was talking to a broadcast journalist just this week who would like to come down sometime in the beginning of fall. We have in the lakes and in our swamps, we have bald cypress, and you've never seen anything as beautiful as a cypress tree when it starts to turn in the fall. And you know, because they have needles, they don't have leaves, but they're needles. So when you've got a cypress tree that's growing in the middle of the lake, and then you got the reflection all around it, oh my word, in the mornings, you know, when you're sitting out there and you're watching and the sun's come up and you got all, you know, the mist coming up off the water, and it's just a spectacular feeling. So, you know, it's beautiful. So we're trying to get her to come. She wants to come. So, you know, now we have to have somebody take you into the swamp. Now, don't get me wrong. You can't go in the swamp unless you have somebody, you know, where you're going.
0: Oh, believe me, I might not even go then.
5: We do have people. Again, if you wanted to find someone, there's a really nice there's some kayaking companies, you know, that will take you out on a kayak trip. They can get you in and they can get you out. I can just tell you to go, but I'm one of those too. I don't want to go up there. I'd never find my way back out.
0: Yeah, that's, well, okay. Yeah, that's where you're entering the secret garden.
5: Oh yeah, absolutely. And, you know, in the fall, I mean, everybody knows that, too, in the South Carolina, you know, we have the American alligator. The American alligator, and, you know, right now they're moving around. They're kind of active. I mean, we see them. We have guests that love to come, and as opposed to seeing them in, you know, in Gatorland like they have down in Florida, you'll see them sunning right now. But by the time that the cypress trees start turning into their beauty, they start turning into that russet color, then the gators, I mean, they're kind of docile. Our gators here, because we... they are still very shy. I mean, you really, if you want to see the largest alligator in captivity, as at Cypress Gardens, and his name is the boss, his boss. I think that's a great name for an alligator.
0: The boss man.
5: Yeah. Yeah.
0: I think that's great.
5: The billboard said, come meet the boss for a while.
0: And, of course, you're going to have those windows where you go and get up close, and they're curious about you, too.
5: Mm. Oh, yeah. That's exactly right.
0: So, looking ahead, tell us about some more of these events in detail that you have.
5: Okay.
0: You're describing the big draw, but at what point in the year do people start to flock in when the weather is good, of course, in order to experience special events that can be well-planned in advance?
5: Absolutely. I'll tell you one of my favorite events that happens in Monk's Corner, and that's M-O-N-C-K-S. It's Monk's Corner. There is a monastery there. It's called Metkin Abbey. And Metkin Abbey, every year, it's a working monastery. It's a Trappist monastery. Every year for 2 weeks, they put on what's an event called the Creche Festival. And the Creche Festival is a festival of nativity scenes. And so it is almost like it's right during Thanksgiving, kind of the right before Thanksgiving and the first week in December. And again, you can find the dates, you know, if you wanted to on our website, they'll pop up. But the Creche Festival, people go and you see nativity and manger scenes from around the world. And it just kind of gives you that great feeling, you know, the offset, the holidays. There is also in the state of South Carolina, just down the road from here, in the town of Sumter. Sumter is host to the Fantasy of Lights. And the Fantasy of Lights is the longest running free light show. So, you know, you've got like almost a month that it runs, that people can take their families out and see Christmas lights. And so that's always a lot of fun. So we're getting ready to see some of those events.
0: I'm familiar with Christmas displays, including at one private home, where there's this oval-shaped pattern. People come by, come around there, and they go on their way, and there's this steady stream coming
5: right.
0: In at Christmas time, everybody wants to do something special. They want to see something spectacular.
5: It's the feeling. It's just everybody is family oriented, and you're right, everybody kind of is, you want to see something beautiful. As a matter of fact, we have one location. Again, this one's it's down in Monk's Corner. And this one is called, before they turn on their light display for their, you know, the cars to drive through, they have a family run called the Tinsel Trot. And the Tinsel Trot's kind of fun. So that's what everybody really looks forward to doing, that because you actually get to run. I mean, you can also walk, but I mean, people get to run through the display. So that kind of gives it a little different edge, too.

0: NBC News Radio. I'm Chris Caraccio. President Trump says Iran's military is being destroyed. Speaking today at a cabinet meeting at Camp David, he said Iran will not have a nuclear weapon and added, if they didn't act, the Middle East would have been wiped out. The president said the Iranians are crazy and they plan to continue hitting them very hard with strikes. This all comes after Trump announced a deal that would see the disarming of Hamas. Forecasters say an extreme heat dome is expected to set records from Arizona to Montana this weekend. Southwest cities like Phoenix and Palm Springs could get close to 120 degrees tomorrow and Sunday, and Death Valley could hit 126 degrees. The extreme heat risk could affect up to 40 million people across the western states and into the plains of North Dakota, as temperatures are expected to be up to 20 degrees above normal for this time of year. Extreme heat and dry winds could also increase the wildfire risk this weekend in Oregon, Idaho, and Washington state. I'm Chris Caraccio, NBC News Radio.
1: And let's go ahead and take a look now at our alternative talk weather outlook for Friday. Well, we'll see mostly sunny skies today, shaping up to be a pretty good ramping up into the seafarer weekend. High temperatures around 82, 83 degrees. For tonight, mostly clear, lows back down to about 60. For Saturday, mostly cloudy skies, a few sun breaks, light showers, and some wind picking up. High temperatures lower, around 71. Low temperatures hovering around 55. For Sunday, mostly cloudy skies, with a few light showers in the morning, making way to partly cloudy skies and sun breaks later on Sunday afternoon. High temperatures around 71. Monday, more sunshine expected, highs of around 76. And I hope everyone has a great seafarer weekend.
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3: 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We'll be back with the interview right after this.
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3: Welcome back to American Road Trip Talk. After several years working as a sports editor in Juneau, Alaska, Jim Dufresne spent the winter of 1981 in New Zealand backpacking and wrote his first book, Tramping in New Zealand, for Lonely Planet. He followed up with Lonely Planet's Alaska Travel Guidebook and then returned to Michigan to write Isle Royale National Park, Foot Trails and Water Routes. That guide to the wilderness areas of Isle Royale, known at the park as the Backpacker's Bible, is in its 40th year of continuous publication in various editions. So we welcome to the show for the very first time, Jim Dufresne. Jim, welcome, sir.
7: Glad to be here.
3: Isle Royale National Park. I have come to understand, because with your very, very generous help, you sent me lots of good prep material, I have learned that Isle Royal is the least visited of the national parks, and apparently it's the most revisited park. Is that the truth?
7: Yeah, the revisited part, I really believe it probably is. But the least visited, the smallest number of visitors is pretty close to. There's probably some national parks in Alaska that might draw less than 20,000 a year, but it just not a lot of people make it to Isle Royal. And there's a couple really good reasons. One, it's the only national park in

0: The park does not allow visitors at all, and many want to go there during the winter. But, and the second reason is Isle Royale is pretty much, there's no cars or anything, you can't drive to it. So you either take a ferry out of, from Michigan or Minnesota, or you take a float plane. So that kind of keeps visitation, low. And what's, and it's good because Isle Royale isn't that big, right? It's only 210 square miles.
1: And that is ironic for a show, American Road Trip Talk, because we're about car culture and places accessible by car. So this is an excursion in more ways than one. But that really is, that's a central question, Jim. If somebody is fortunate enough to have the time, the opportunity to go to Isle Royale, getting there is going to be an issue for which one would need to plan well in advance. For one thing, the first question our listeners might be asking is, well, since I'm going to be driving to Minnesota to catch a ferry or driving to Michigan, where do I park my car?
0: You park it, the ferry people, and there's really four ferries that go to Isle Royale. Two from Minnesota, they're owned by the same company. Grand Marais is where they depart from. One from Houghton, Michigan. It's a really large ferry. It's the National Park Service boat. It's the Ranger 3. And then one from Copper Harbor, the Isle Royale Queen. And all those facilities, all those ferries have parking areas for them, for cars, where you leave them overnight. There has been some attempts in recent years create a day trip to Isle Royale. But, you know, it really doesn't work very well. From Houghton, Michigan, it's a six-hour boat cruise. From Copper Harbor, Michigan, it's a four-hour boat cruise. And Minnesota is actually the closest. But it's still a good two-hour cruise over there, and then 2 hours.

0: from days. And that's why Iorola's most incredible stat is it has the longest visitation period almost any national park. People go to Iorola on the average, they stay 4.5 days. That's a long time in national park, especially when you compare it to Yellowstone, where most people probably spend less than a day there. So that's what makes it really special. It's remote, it's kind of hard to reach, and people tend to go there for multiple days.
1: It's interesting that you bring up Yellowstone. I have been to Yellowstone once, and we were there for 4 days. I have been to Zion multiple times, staying anywhere from two, perhaps four nights, two, three, four nights. And I've been to Yosemite where several times, where typically my family would go when I was very young, and we would stay for 4 nights. These places are vast. And so if you go to Yellowstone for a day, don't blink, you'll miss it. You know what I mean?
0: Absolutely.
1: It's an incredible, it's like a state unto itself. And the same could be said for Zion and, of course, Yosemite. I have been to all three, as I say. I think I need to complete the action set by going to Isle Royale, where you have many islands in addition, but it's in an area on Lake Superior so that you are hiking and camping, I take it, within. You can have a bike with you, not a car there, but there's so much water surrounding you. It's a different kind of experience and a different kind of adventure that would be hard to appreciate in a day or two, maybe a 3-day weekend. That's probably as little time as I would want to spend there. What's typical for you, Jim?
0: Well, mostly from the beginning, and I've been to Isle Royale since I was 8 years old. My father got very interested in the area. But generally, my first summer up there, I spent the whole summer, and that was when we were researching the first edition of the guidebook. After that, I tend to go for three to four weeks, and that's a lot of time. You can do a lot in Isle Royale. A lot of people, the other interesting thing about Isle Royale is it has this trail system, and so backpacking is really very popular, and it's estimated that of the visitors, you know, 3/4 of them are probably what they call backcountry users, and this could be backpackers, this could be canoers, kayakers, anybody who spends a night in the backcountry of the island. And so those people generally take a week. And what they do is they'll arrive on a weekend, like a Saturday, and immediately take off for their designated hike or paddle. And then they'll kind of return to wherever they started from. From people in Michigan, it's usually Rock Harbor, and then take the ferry home on a Saturday. And then they have Sunday or to drive back to wherever they came from. And that's a very typical itinerary for Isle Royale. And it just lends itself really well to these wilderness adventures. One thing I have to add, though, bikes aren't allowed. The island is a designated federal wilderness, and wheels aren't, you know, you can't use anything that has a wheel on it in the backcountry. Bikes it's not a problem. What some people would love to use are little carts, so when they portage their canoe or their kayak into these incredible chain of lakes, it'd be easier, but they're not allowed either. So Isle Royale really has that sense of wilderness because of the rules and regulations that is put on it being a federally designated wilderness.
1: No cars, no bikes, no motorcycles. Keep the wheels away.
0: No McDonald's. Really, really, really, really, really bad internet. You can get some internet in Rock Harbor and Windigo, which are the two ports that boats arrive and float planes arrive in it. But once you get in a backcountry, the cell phone service is really unreliable for most people. Again, the internet is really, you just don't have it out there. So yeah, it works really well in terms of being a quote, a wilderness adventure.
1: You mentioned Rock Harbor and Wendigo. Thank you for that segue, because I wanted our listeners to know more about each place. It seems if you go to both, you're going to see the contrast.
0: Absolutely. Rock Harbor is the most developed corner of the park. And in Rock Harbor, they have the Rock Harbor Lodge. That's the park hotel.

0: They have some other lodging there. They have what they call housekeeping units. And again, the concessionaire runs them. And a housekeeping unit is on quite side of Rock Harbor. And it contains a couple bunk beds, a double bed. So six people can sleep there. A small kitchen with a little refrigerator and a stove. And it's ideal for families. They're very popular. I think there's only a dozen of them, and they get snapped up. That's one thing that you really have to reserve in advance as much as possible. And so also, of course, there's a campground. So, that's quite a range of accommodations. In Windigo, they have a campground, and they have some rustic cabins. They have electricity, but they don't have plumbing. And they don't have heat, I believe. And they'll sleep about four people. And the idea of that is that people from, coming from Minnesota, it gives them one alternative. And they're relatively new. I think they were only put in like 7-8 years ago. And they give people from Windigo an alternative to camping. So inside these little rustic cabins, they'll have bunk beds with mattresses and so forth. And it's just a step up. For a lot of people, that's fine. And people will come from Minnesota, stay 2 or 3 days in Windigo, but do the day hikes that are possible in that area, and then go home. And that's a very agreeable trip for a short term. That's also done in Rock Harbor. People will come in. They won't be backpackers or campers. They'll rent a room at the lodge, or they'll get a housekeeping unit, and then they'll do day hikes. And in Rock Harbor, because of the concessionaire, they have the ability to drop people off at different points of the island, and then you'd hike back to Rock Harbor. There's several different drop-off spots for that. And that's really nice. You don't have to have a tent. You don't have to have a Therm-a-Rest sleeping pad. You can have a shower every night and, eat food that doesn't take, half a cup of boiling water and soak in it for 10 minutes. It's just, that's an important thing for Isle Royale. But again, the vast majority of people, they come with backpacks and kayaks and canoes and portage yokes and their own food. And as soon as they get to Rock Harbor, Windigo, they take off because they may only have a week and they want to cover anywhere from, 50, 60, 70 miles of exploring the park.
1: So the accommodations you're describing are as close to glamping as anyone's going to get, I believe.
0: Really is. And
1: we're talking about an adventure in the wild.
0: Absolutely are. That's what makes Isle Royale so unique. It really caters more to the backcountry users than it does the people who arrive. People need to understand, though, power boaters cruise the outside. They can't enter the island, and they can't use their motors anywhere on any of the inland lakes. Now, well, it has like more than 30 inland lakes. It's pretty amazing. And they're connected with portages and stuff like that. But the power boaters will come across Lake Superior, and they'll camp in some of the backcountry campgrounds, and which have docks and stuff like that, and then move on. And so it's a pretty interesting mix of users in the backcountry. You might get to a place like McCargo Cove, wonderful campground, and you could have a couple power boaters. You'd have some kayakers who are circumnavigating the island. You'd have, backpackers who have tents and so forth. And it kind of works, the parks, park regulates everything, and they really worked hard to, these groups will meet, but I think they're towering of each other, and everybody kind of gets to know each other, and also,

0: stewards of the environment, there is a very active program at Isle Royale being undertaken by the rangers, the National Park Service, by the scientific community to strike an ecological balance between wolves and the moose population. In fact, from what I understand, Jim, the wolf population was dwindling down to a precious few and is still small, but there's a very strong effort to reintroduce wolves in order to keep the burgeoning moose population from getting too far out of control.
1: Yes, and it's been riveting what they've done beginning several years ago. The wolf population dwindled down to two, and they were inbreeding, and they hadn't had a pup in quite a while, and they weren't killing moose either. That's what the wolves really thrive on, is they create small packs, and then they'll live off of moose, the young ones, the elderly ones, and so forth. And these two wolves just could not take down a moose. And so the park had this ethical decision to make. Do we reintroduce wolves, or do we let Mother Nature just run her course? It is a wilderness. And there were strong feelings on both sides. But you have to remember that the moose have been there a long time, and they swam across Lake Superior to get to Isle Royale. The wolves pretty much showed up in 1940. And you know, Lake Superior was frozen. It's only 14 miles between Isle Royale and the North Shore of Canada along Lake Superior. And then they just found a paradise there. And in the early 1990s, they had over 50 wolves in five packs. But they dwindled down, and Rolf Peterson, who's a very well-known researcher, and he's been leading the annual wolf-moose research count. And during the winter, they count every dead moose they see, and they count the wolves. He was advocating bringing in wolves, you know, because one of the problems was, you know, Lake Superior wasn't freezing as well as it had been in the past. And the park finally decided to do that, and they brought in probably about 15 or 20. It was just amazing. The wolves got there, and today I think they're up to about, they have over 20, maybe 25. They started to socialize into packs, which was crucial. They're having pups, and now they're bringing the moose population back into a norm. In the early 90s, they had over 1,000 moose there, and you'd see two or three moose every day. I mean, you know, it was great, unless you get a little nervous being around a big old moose, and bulls are pretty big. But they were just eating, you know, even the last few years, they just eat themselves out of house and home. And so you really have to have the wolves. And I don't think just letting the wolves die out, you were going to end up with a massive moose die-off as well. And I think the park made the right decision, and it's working. The wolves are the moose, I think there's about 700 now. And I think the island really is situated to probably hold at least 500. So there's still a heavy number of moose up there, and you're still very likely to see one. You won't see wolves as much during the summer. They pretty much scatter and keep to themselves. Occasionally a backpacker will. But it's easy to hear them at night in certain corners of the park. They'll howl or they'll call back and forth. And study your wolf tracks before you leave, and you'll definitely will spot wolf tracks in the swampy areas.
0: There's a romance to it. Throw in a few loons, and you've got the whole soundtrack.
1: Yeah, absolutely. And the funniest story about the wolves, the ones they were bringing in, they were getting most of them from Ontario, but they got from northern Minnesota as well. They brought in a couple males and a couple females. And, of course, they all got radio collars. They had to track these animals to see what they're doing. Well, one of the females probably looked around that first winter, said, "This is not for me." And she recrossed Lake Superior, went back to Canada.
0: Really?
1: Yeah. So, you know, but most of them stayed, you know, and a few, I think a couple have died. That was to be expected. But most of them, it was probably a pack revenge type death to these wolves, possibly. But, and they've formed their packs, which is really important.

0: each pack has a territory of Isle Royale, and this will get everything in line again, sort of balance everything off, so the island can offer both wolves and moose that interact and keep each other in control, or in check is a better word.
1: I like the idea of human intervention in the helpful sense rather than intrusions by humans. There's a qualitative difference, to say the least.
0: Yeah, and you know, we certainly intruded early in the history of Isle Royale. A lot of people don't realize it, you know, they were mining copper over there and in small towns, and it never really took off. A lot of people don't realize is that one time in the 1920s, 1930s, they had a number of resorts there, and people would board a steamship in Chicago I think they got in there from Chicago, but also Duluth, and they take a boat to Isle Royale to these, and they get dropped off at these resorts. And these resorts were nice. They had restaurants, and one had a little pitch and putt golf course, and you know, but eventually they went, you know, they fell in hard times and they went out of business. The one industry that was the longest in Isle Royale was fishing, though. And they had commercial fishing up there into the, I think, early to mid 80s, 1980s. I mean, yeah, 1980s. And I've met several of the commercial fishermen in my first couple of trips up there, and it was good.
1: Jim, we've learned plenty in the short time available to us. I would love to have you back to talk about M22, the trails, because you've written a book about that, and we want to promote that and you and your sensitive work, your cooperation with Mother Nature. Your book about Isle Royale is Isle Royale National Park, Foot Trails and Water Routes. It is known in the park as the Backpacker's Bible. Where can people find you online?
0: The best place is through MichiganTrailMaps.com. And on that website, I contribute columns, and I also do a lot of the mapping for that website. So it covers trails over Michigan, but it has an excellent Isle of Royale section. And MichiganTrailMaps.com also sells the Isle of Royale book through their e-shop. And that's right now, that's probably the best place to obtain a copy.
1: Beautiful. Thank you, Jim Dufresne. I look forward to our next radio and podcast encounter, sir. Thank you for joining us today.
0: Gary, it was a lot of fun. Thank you.
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4: Good afternoon. Almost 2 o'clock. I'm Anna D with a quick look at traffic. Blue Angels will be starting the show at 3:30, but please keep your eyes on the road when they do. They go until 4:30. In the meantime, we have a stalled vehicle eastbound 18 on the on-ramp to I-5 northbound. The backup from State Route 161 to the scene. Northbound I-5 is also tough, leaving Fife from Valley Ave to South 376th Street. Federal Way to Auburn is a 20-minute drive. 52 Tukwila takes 27 minutes. A collision eastbound 16 at Rosedale has been blocking for a couple of hours. hours. So eastbound 16, bumper to bumper from Goodenough Road to the scene. Purdy to Tacoma takes 36 minutes. Westbound drivers are slowing for a look there on State Route 16. It's stop and go from Stone Drive to Wallachet. Tacoma to Purdy, a 35-minute drive, and an accident cleared from northbound I-5 at Sleater-Kinney, but I'm seeing both directions of I-5 really tough through Lacey and JBLM. 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
5: 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I'm Chris Caraccio.
6: President Trump says Iran's military is being destroyed. Speaking today at a cabinet meeting at Camp David, he said Iran will not have a nuclear weapon and added, if they didn't act, the Middle East would have been wiped out. The president said the Iranians are crazy and they plan to continue hitting them very hard with strikes. This all comes after Trump announced a deal that would see the disarming of Hamas. Forecasters say an extreme heat dome is expected to set records from Arizona to Montana this weekend. Southwest cities like Phoenix and Palm Springs could get close to 120 degrees tomorrow and Sunday, and Death Valley could hit 126 degrees. The extreme heat risk could affect up to 40 million people across the western states and into the plains of North Dakota, as temperatures are expected to be up to 20 degrees above normal for this time of year. Extreme heat and dry winds could also increase the wildfire risk this weekend in Oregon, Idaho, and Washington state. I'm Chris Caraccio, NBC News Radio.
7: And let's go ahead and take a look now at our alternative talk weather outlook for Friday. Well, we'll see mostly sunny skies today, shaping up to be a pretty good ramping up into the seafarer weekend. High temperatures around 82, 83 degrees. For tonight, mostly clear, lows back down to about 60. For Saturday, mostly cloudy skies, a few sun breaks, light showers, and some wind picking up. High temperatures lower around 71, low temperatures hovering around 55. For Sunday, mostly cloudy skies, with a few light showers in the morning, making way to partly cloudy skies and sunbreaks later on Sunday afternoon. High temperatures around 71. Monday, more sunshine expected, highs of around 76. And I hope everyone has a great seafarer weekend.
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10: And welcome, brothers, sisters, working class heroes. This is the Rick Smith Show. Thanks so much for being here. Today on the big program, lots to get to, lots to talk about. We now find out who the con man in chief's shakedown officer is. And you'd think it'd be a guy, you know, kind of a crooked nose, kind of a burly dude. Oh, no. Meredith O'Rourke is her name, nicknamed the Princess of Darkness. And that's who goes and does Trump's shakedown work, demanding donations anywhere, asking in a nice way for donations, anywhere from $5 million to $50 million, all according to the Wall Street Journal. I'm just taking the investor class's newspaper's word for it. They say that his fundraising operation, well, unprecedented is the word that they used. The headline is, the boss wants this money, which I gotta imagine is how she leads into. It's a mighty nice business you got there. You'd hate to lose, 10% of it. So, write that check. Companies like Apple, Microsoft, Amazon, Meta, NVIDIA, Comcast, and Union Pacific all have, according to the Wall Street Journal, reportedly donated to Trump-linked projects. Especially the ballroom. Now, people like me look at this and go, all of those companies do business with our government. All of them. And it seems to me, I'm not the brightest bulb in the box, but it seems to me that this is a pay-for-play, quid pro quo kind of scheme. You give me a little bit of money, I give you a massive return on your investment to lining my pockets. Now, the companies are going, well, no, that's not how it is. There's no conditions. We're just patriotic. And the question I have is, anybody believe that? Anybody? Can I get an amen? Yeah, I believe it. Because the answer is no, nobody buys it. And the reality is there doesn't appear to be a line anymore between what Trump does in the name of we the people and how he profits for himself. I mean, maybe I'm missing something, but when there was a question whether he was actually a billionaire before he became president, and now saying that he made a couple of billion while president, it kind of, it's kind of turned Trump's second term into some kind of pay-for-play carnival, where you've got all these big mega corporations who are just dumping cash into Trump's orbit, be it the idiot sons, be it the Kushner guy, be it all of the flackies and yes men and the sycophants and loyalists around him, and for that, they get to cash in on big government contracts, deregulation, and well, favors. Stuff, you know, like the next contract. And, you know, you look at some of these big companies who are making huge profits, like Shell made nearly $10 billion in profit between April and June because of Trump's war. Are we taxing them? And what we got is a little lip service from Trump to make it, oh, well, we're gonna do something. When the reality is these big companies are lining their pockets. And at whose expense? Yours, mine, ours. And they're the big ones, boy. When she calls, I guess you better write the check. Want to hear your thoughts. Pay for play, president? Criminal? Rick at the RickSmithShow.com. Right back.
11: I'm Rick Smith, and this is Labor History in 2. This day in labor history, the year was 1970. That was the day that the NFL Players Association went out on strike. The American Football League and the National Football League officially merged that year. Each league had their own Players Association. With the league merger, they joined forces into one union. The players elected John Mackey, a tight end with the Baltimore Colts, their first president. Frustrated by pay and lack of control over their careers, the players voted to strike. The strike lasted for 2 days. The owners threatened to cancel the season. The NFL used its powerful PR machine to vilify the players in the press. They characterized the players as greedy and stoked fan anger over the walkout. The two sides met again at the bargaining table and reached a collective bargaining agreement. The agreement covered 4 years. The players won improvements to their pensions and dental care. They also secured the right to have agent representation for the first time. But many of the disagreements over pay and control remained unsettled. In 1974, the players were back out on the picket line for 5 weeks during the summer. 8 years later, a 57-day strike disrupted the season. 7 weeks of games were canceled. Then again, 5 years later, the union went on strike during the season. This time, some of the players crossed the picket lines, including stars like Joe Montana and Lawrence Taylor. This broke the strike without settling on a contract. Today, the NFL Players Association continues to push for improved player safety and revenue sharing. The impact of concussions on players' long-term health remains an important issue for the union.
10: Labor History in 2 brought to you by the Illinois Labor History Society and The Rick Smith Show. For more information, go to laborhistoryin2.com, like us on Facebook, and follow us on the Twitters at Labor History in 2.
9: Welcome back to The Rick Smith Show. 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
10: So yesterday was the, I think, 61st anniversary of the signing of Medicare and Medicaid by LBJ back in 1965, I believe it was. Yeah, do the math. Yeah, 61 years, something like that, right around there. And the thing that gets me is, in an election year, you've got a president who's, I don't know if you've noticed, the numbers aren't great for him. Even the MAGA folks are going, whoa, whoa, the economy sucks. We've started a war. And now, I guess, going to be gutting part of Medicare. That's why I've turned to my expert on all that is Medicare to maybe explain a little bit of this, maybe help me figure some of this out on this Part D thing. That's why I've asked Alex Lawson to come share some thoughts. Alex is the executive director of Social Security Works. You can check out their work over at socialsecurityworks.org. Alex, thanks for taking time for us.
12: Always, Rick. Always my pleasure to be here.
10: So, major anniversary, 61st, I guess. Yeah, 61st mm-hmm. anniversary, big program. Things that, I got to be honest, when my grandmother was alive, had you done anything to Medicare, she'd have beat you with her walker. But here we are in this moment. I'm reading some cuts coming to Medicare Part D. What is it?
12: So Donald Trump did announce that he's ending Biden put in place a program to help cover some of the high drug costs that people with Medicare Part D, which is the prescription drug part of Medicare, still face. And I will also just state, look, Part D actually really lowers seniors' prescription drug prices. But I think everyone remembers just how complicated the system is. And you're like, oh, there was this donut hole, I think. And also Medicare didn't negotiate prices. So President Biden and the Democrats in Congress, you know, all the Republicans voted against, actually took action to lower drug prices. They put in Medicare drug price negotiation, which is a downward pressure on prices. They put in an out-of-pocket cap to try to simplify so that people wouldn't pay over a certain amount, so that you knew that you wouldn't go bankrupt if your drug just happened to not be covered. But there's still costs that people face. And so President Biden also put in this this demonstration project, and it helps people. The problem, though, is it doesn't, either the out-of-pocket cap or the subsidy, they don't actually lower drug prices. The only thing that lower drug prices is negotiation. Which is pushing the prices of drugs down. That's like my proudest legislative achievement of my career. I moved to Washington, D.C., got my master's in policy to challenge and dismantle the pharmaceutical structure that we currently have and build something based on public health in its place. 10 years it took to get to Medicare drug price negotiation, and it's by far not perfect. You know, the pharma Dems drilled holes in it. It's not all drugs. It's just some drugs. It doesn't start right away. It starts in the future. Obviously, it should be all drugs right away. But all of this is to say the whole problem is the system's just too complicated, right? Like, what other countries don't do this. Other countries, you get sick, you get the care that you need. If a doctor says, you know, take this prescription, you go, you get that prescription, you're never hit with a $35,000 bill or anything, regardless of if you're over 65 or under, right? None of that in other countries that don't allow themselves to just get ripped off. And the real like slap in the face is it's American taxpayers who fund almost all of the research that leads to these new molecules in the first place. So we pay for the research and development, not just early stage research all the way through to the end. We pay for it. GLP-1s, this amazing life-changing molecule, that was all 100% taxpayer-funded research. The VA studying Gila monster venom led to GLP-1s. What would a rational country do? They would be like, oh, wow, we created this amazing drug that will allow people to live healthier, fuller lives. Saves enormous amounts of money to the economy by cutting down on sequelae. There are other things that come from obesity and diabetes, extremely costly, right? Other countries would be like, well, great, we developed this molecule. Let's give it to our people. That's not what we do here. No. We literally took the molecule, just gave it to a company, and we're like, now you charge us whatever you want. And then they charge us the highest prices in the world. It's so dumb, Rick.
10: Look, I've had this conversation with others. I go, you know the name Jonas Salk, you know, and everyone does, only because he gave away his fortune.
12: Yeah, I mean, the book to read on this is by Alex Zychek. It's called Owning the Sun, and it's about the transition, because it hasn't always been this way. Like many of the bad things, this really starts in the 80s. We used to actually like solve public health problems, right? There used to be smallpox, and then we eliminated it because that's what America did. Yeah. We used our science and the position in the world to build an international coalition and eliminate smallpox. I mean, that's what we can be doing. Like right now, we could be eliminating pathogens one after another, but we don't.
10: No,
12: we don't, because there's no profit in it.
10: No, there's no profit in it. Also, you know, we've got a guy now who, RFK Jr., who's starting a new cooking show to help us learn how to eat, you know, whatever he eats for $5 a meal. So they are solving problems.
12: Yeah, like the problem of not enough measles in this country, right? Like not enough explosive diarrhea from foodborne pathogens in this country. The problems that they're solving are things that, you know, like it's just it's enraging. So I'm trying to use humor to stay calm. But like this guy, RFK, he's a vector. He's a disease vector himself. Like we've been RFK'd as a country. And what that looks like is sick children, babies, measles, outbreaks, right? Like it's just a disaster, Rick. And then they're cutting, they cut $1 trillion out of Medicaid. They cut hundreds of billions more from the Affordable Care Act. You're seeing skyrocketing uncompensated care, which is in emergency rooms. So people don't have access to health care. They end up in the emergency room. We end up paying for that. It costs way more. And people are sicker and they die sooner. It's just RFK, you know, the scion of a elite family telling people that, you know, oh, just eat cheaper cuts of meat. Or I don't remember if it's Treasury Secretary or whoever. I did listen to Senator Kennedy say it from Louisiana on Bloomberg, where he said, yeah, we're just going to have higher gas prices for a few months now. You know, that's just the and they're very willing for you to sacrifice.
10: Yep.
12: Right. They're really willing to sacrifice you. But you know who's not eating the cheaper cuts of meat? Is RFK and, you know, his Hollywood elite, right-wing Hollywood elite circles that he runs in. No, they're eating at the fanciest restaurants that exist. If he's not eating roadkill, because he's also not right in the head.
10: I was going to go, no, I think he's eating, you know, whatever he ran over or whatever you ran over and has been laying around. But, you know, the reality is your point is spot on. These people don't care about you or me or anyone else, and they're full ready to let you sacrifice for their idiocy. And these cuts to social, these cuts to Medicare, you know, while I understand is a small program right now, but was explained to me that this is a transition towards Trump RX. We don't need Medicare to do any of this drug stuff. We're going to go to Trump RX. And the question I have is, why would you do something like this when you don't have the other thing already in place or working at all yet?
12: Also, Trump RX literally can't lower drug prices. So neither can his most favored nation status, like his drug price. So he understands the political importance of high drug prices. And then he puts in place policies that, like, if you squint, you might mistakenly believe that they will help drug prices. But they don't. They don't drive down the prices, which is why the pharmaceutical executives go to the White House and they stand behind them and they're like, you got it. We're going to lower prices. And you're like, no, they're not. Industry will not lower their own prices. The only thing that lowers prices is when we, the people, express through our elected representatives and senators, through the government, lower drug prices like every other country in the world. Yep. We don't allow ourselves to get ripped off. So transitioning to like Trump RX is just transitioning to the pharmaceutical corporations get to charge whatever they want, whenever they want, so that they can have whatever they want. And they're more than happy to sacrifice your health and wellness for their profits, right? It's 1 in 3 Americans report not being able to afford the drugs that they need. So, you know, it's sick.
10: Right. So let me ask you, why are they doing this now? You know, obviously the war going on, a good cover. Obviously the economy is doing crummy, so this might just get buried. Why is this coming out now? I mean, obviously the anniversary, but why this now? And will this be the end of it, or does it get worse?
12: It's definitely going to get worse. This is just a glide path made out of razor blades. That's what they got in store for the American people. Why now? I couldn't tell you because it's a little bit of, political misstep. But the one thing is they might just want to remove it from in September. We're going to get the actual Part D premium increases, which are going to be astronomical, along with all of the other premium increases. So in the other parts of Medicare, in the employer-sponsored health care, every across the board, premiums are going to skyrocket. And so maybe they're trying to work that in, but that gives them a level of sophistication that I can't ascribe to them because I watched what they did with the reflecting pool. Right?
10: No, excellent point. Now, the other part that pops into my head is I know the Medicare Advantage plans, they do some bit of negotiating, and the claim is that they get lower drug prices. How much of this is killing off what the public side of things was able to do so that people are kind of forced into a privatized version of Medicare?
12: So they're doing that. This is not a huge accelerant on that process. They're every day putting their finger on the scale to move as many people as possible. Their goal is to privatize Medicare by the end of the Trump administration. The beginning of the Trump administration had already started at over 50% were in privatized Medicare. We'll get numbers next year, but it's probably going to be 55%. They keep trying to make it what they call the default option, which is just to force people into privatized Medicare first, unless you say, no, I want traditional Medicare. And they know that that's going to lead to enormous amounts of that would probably lead to 80% of Medicare Advantage. And at those levels, traditional Medicare doesn't have a risk pool the way these programs, these insurance and social insurance programs work, large enough. And I won't go super wonky, but it's brutal, Rick. They're killing traditional Medicare as fast as they can because they know that they need to kill traditional Medicare before we improve it and expand it to everybody, right? So they want Medicare Advantage for all, which just means corporate insurance for all, right? So they want to eliminate Medicare, guaranteed health care, and they want insurers to be able to cover everybody because insurers have gotten much better over those 61 years. Important to note, Medicare wasn't born because everything was going rosy. Corporate insurers at the time were not as sophisticated and didn't have all of the tools that we have given corporate insurers today to delay, deny, power, prior authorizations, all of these different things. They now know that they can get, they don't cover everyone over the age of 65. They cover everyone who is least likely to use healthcare over 65.
10: Exactly.
12: And they let everyone else die. That's the future is that if you get sick, you're just going to die facing a bevy of denials and delays from your insurer and be what's going on? And if you don't get sick, you're going to be told that you love your insurance and that we have the best healthcare in the world. And it's really hard to pierce that bubble. But I always say, just if you think you love your insurance, find somebody on your insurance who is dealing with medical issues right then. And they'll tell you, no, it's terrible, terrible.
10: Or a long-term chronic ailment to where maybe absolutely. You can't work for another quarter and you may lose your insurance. And then what happens to you? No, to me, we definitely need a public option at the minimum. I'm all in on Medicare for all. I would even say, look, TRICARE is good for our heroes. Maybe something along that model might not be bad either. But here we are in this moment where, once again, they told us they were going to do a bunch of good stuff and, not so much. So I guess the question that I have for you is and this comes back to that what you just said a minute ago, that, we all love our insurance until we go to use it. When is the breaking point, do you think? Because I talk to a lot of people who have gone over to the Medicare Advantage and they go, oh, I get $35 back in this and I get this and then I get shoes and I get stuff and it's wonderful. I don't get to meet them after everything's gone awry.
12: That's my job. I get the wreckage and carnage. It's heartbreaking because there's so many people who have no idea that Medicare Advantage is not Medicare. Like, that's the biggest con that they pulled, is having the word Medicare in there. So there's all these people who think they have Medicare. They think that their health care is guaranteed, and then they get sick, they need it, and they get prior authorization delays, denials. I mean, the most just disturbing, and it's really sad, but if you look at end of life, so people covered in Medicare Advantage plans at end of life, their families, you see them switch off, try to get over to traditional Medicare, because it's at that point when Medicare Advantage is delaying and denying. And it's just, it's brutal, because if you're a policy wonk, you know that you can't do that. That in most places, you can't just switch off of Medicare Advantage and go to traditional Medicare there, unless there's what's called guaranteed issue, which only 5 states have. So it's just, it's a brutal, brutal system, Rick. And I know you know that, but like, you know, what I've been doing my entire career is trying to help people make informed choices. But there are then, you know, I made the best choice I thought, and now I'm in this position. What can I do? And having to be like, nothing. I'm sorry. The system has to change. You are chewed up by the system, right? I don't say it that way, but I have to deliver the news. Like, yeah. That's what people, they just can't believe that. It's so hard for them to believe. They're like, what? So they're just going to let me die? And I'm like, yes, yeah. I'm sorry, but yes. And isn't there anything I can do? Like, usually, yes. Okay, let's come up with a game plan. There's different, you know, providers who might be able to work with you, right? Like, you never give up. But there's this real deep feeling of decency, because most people are decent. So they're like, no, they can't just do this. This can't be allowed. And I'm like, unfortunately, it is.
10: Yeah, fairness isn't a thing.
12: It is allowed.
10: Yeah, fairness isn't a thing. So last question, you know, what should we be doing? I mean, obviously, this is the beginning of what I agree 100% with you, that they are going to privatize or try and privatize the whole thing before we have a chance to, well, expand it. What's the marching order?
12: I think, you know, I think Democrats are in a pretty good place. I think don't get caught up in, it's really simple. Let's improve Medicare, add vision, hearing, dental, an out-of-pocket cap. Let's lower the age, maybe from 65 all the way down to 50. Let's add Medicaid, 0 to 26. These are all policies that are out there right now, and all would increase the risk pool, and all would be on the path towards Medicare for all. Yeah. But the key is not to get bogged down too much in the details and really remember the goal, which is building a system that guarantees healthcare, right? And it's like, there's a lot of ways to get there. The key is you can't let the sociopaths who've been killing people for money a seat at the table, because they're sociopaths whose business model is killing people for money. So you can't have them at the table. The workers, obviously, there's going to be a place for them in any system. And in fact, their jobs will be so much better. They won't be, in charge of actuarially killing people for money. They'll be providing health care. Nurses and doctors, there won't be a whole other department in a provider that's just arguing with insurance, right? Getting rid of all of that. So they, well, how are you going to pay for it? It saves money. Yeah.
10: It's, no, we're already paying for it. What do you mean?
12: Exactly. Our system is so corrupt and evil that if you guarantee everyone health care, right? So we have tens of millions of people who don't have health care right now. Give them health care. Make everyone's health care better and give everyone health care. And you save hundreds of billions of dollars a year.
10: Yeah, listen to you talking common sense, but you just said the main problem. Everyone gets it, and we can't have that because the others might get it, Alex.
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10: 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Alex Lawson, as always, appreciate the time.
12: Thanks, Rick.
10: Our good friend Alex. I want to hear your thoughts. Is he right? Are we ready? Are we going to get there? Rick at TheRickSmithShow.com. I want to hear your thoughts. Back after this.
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9: Welcome back to the Rick Smith Show. Now, here is Rick Smith.
10: So I got to tell you, I was oddly interested in the next story I want to talk about, because you know you don't often see you don't often see education and porn come together. I guess you just don't really see that very often, but evidently a company that made like sex dolls, I think it is, the way I'm getting this, decided that, well, those weren't selling, which I can't believe, but let's use those to then make teachers. And then we can use AI to put somehow do that so we can have sex doll teachers. And then my immediate mind went back to the old Van Halen song, Hot for Teacher. And then is that the future? We're now going to be... I got lots of questions. And that's why I've asked my good friend Michael Sonato to come share some thoughts. He's a labor journalist over at The Guardian. He told me about this story about a week ago, and then it broke, and then, well, almost immediately it unbroke. Michael, thanks for taking time for us.
18: Of course, anytime, Rick.
10: So I got to tell you, when I first reached out to you, I saw your story. I'm like, hey, let's talk about sex doll teachers. You know, why not? It'll make sex ed easier, I guess, maybe. But then almost immediately with me reaching out, an AP story came and said, no, they've squashed this. And I find out, it was you. It was you who did it.
18: I'll take the blame on that one. So, yeah, basically what happened. So, yeah, I told you I was working on it. This story kind of popped up a couple weeks ago, but the reporting on it was really bad. It was just, you heard from the company, the superintendent and school district, which were basically indistinguishable from one another. The outlet that initially broke the story cited someone's Facebook comment to cite the opposition. So, I did some research and found out, that there's a teachers union at the school. I wonder what they have to say. So I reached out to the Salamanca Teachers Association through the American Federation of Teachers. That's their parent union, the state teachers union. I also reached out to them as soon as I interviewed the president, Melinda Person. After I spoke with her, they put out a statement. And that's kind of when that kind of snowballed the opposition to this plan. So essentially, there was a crypto company based in Toronto that bought a Las Vegas-based sex doll company a couple years ago. And a few weeks ago, it came out with a press release that this company is partnering with the Salamanca School District, which is a small city, 6,000 people in Western New York. That's actually on a Seneca Nation. So around 30 to 40% of the student body are Native American kids. I got a tip about this story, and that was one of the concerns. And I actually spoke with, a couple of residents and members of the Seneca Nation who were, critical of this pilot program of, their children being used as an experiment, given the whole, history of what this country has done to Native Americans.
10: Well, there is that. Yeah, but I got to be honest. I mean, I'm looking at Sally the porn doll, and I'm going, I don't know that as a parent, especially of young kids, you go, I don't know that the stereotypical porn doll image that you get, I don't know that I want that at the front of my kid's classroom, let alone being taught by AI, which is a whole nother discussion. Who could possibly be against this, Michael?
18: It was very creepy and shocking to see that connection and to see just renderings of what the doll was supposed to look like. She was supposed to be named Sally, with long brown hair. The company claimed that the sex doll company has different employees and is a different part of the company, but there really wasn't any transparency on it. I asked the company too, what's the educational background or credentials of, you know, the people who were involved in developing this. They had no answer. So there's red flags popping up. And so I spoke with the president of the Salamanca Teachers Association, who is a teacher at the high school there. And, you know, she even said this is happening too fast. You know, they were calling for a pause. I also saw at the Board of Education meeting, the superintendent on July 21st claimed that the New York State Department of Education was working alongside the district to kind of implement this pilot program. But I hadn't seen any statement put out or anything like that. So I reached out to them on Wednesday, Thursday, the end of the day. They gave me a statement completely contradicting what the district was saying that they were working along. They were saying that they have concerns about, you know, privacy and you know, the issues with this program. And then the next day, they halt the program and give it to, you know, the New York Times and, you know, the New York Focus Group or whatever story, that small outlet, and still never told me anything. So they were clearly not happy that I was doing the story, and I think incited, you know, further opposition. And you know, I was the only reporter who actually talked to teachers, and only reporter who actually talked to people who live in the district about their criticisms and concerns with this pilot program that was being sold by the district and this company as just nothing but good and positive things, which is clearly, you know, not the case.
10: Look, I see nothing good about AI teachers. Let's start. I mean, we can start with that first. I see nothing good with that at this moment. I still want an actual human in the front of the classroom. But, you know, the mockery being part of this, that, you know, the doll, I mean, everything that you go, come on. Can you be any more misogynistic in your choice of what AI you're going to put at the front of the classroom?
18: Exactly. And they were claiming adamantly that this was not a plan to replace teachers. But the fact of the matter, they spent $57,000 on this doll. They could have put that towards putting an actual teaching assistant in the room. And also, if you didn't want it to replace humans, why are you making it look like a human? So clearly that argument doesn't make sense as well. And they're basically defending it and defending it to the point where they were claiming none of these things were going to happen. It wasn't going to record or things like that. But provided, you know, it was just, you know, accept what they're telling you. There's no verification. You know, what are the guardrails, you know, so lots of red flags,
10: yeah,
18: from the marketing. And I think ultimately they painted themselves in a corner and had no choice after the New York State Department of Education sent them, you know, an angry letter telling them that they were really, you know, upset about this program going forward.
10: Because somebody actually bothered to reach out to the Department of Education. I know Trump's trying to destroy the federal the Department of Education, but at least on the state level, they're fairly responsive. I got to think, you know, you go, hey, my school district wants to put a sex doll at the front of the school. They're going to at least look into it, right?
18: Absolutely. This would have been the first case in the country to, yeah, you know, have happened. So it was for a good reason, there was a lot of attention on this story and this pilot program. And, you know, it clearly it was just being oversold as to what it was when it was even they were calling it. It's a pilot program. And, you know, every teacher union obviously doesn't want this, and, you know, in New York State and just around the country. You know, educators have been pushing back on, you know, the push for too much technology in the classroom, too much screen time. You know, it's just that it's, you know, not good for kids. It was one of the criticisms during the COVID pandemic that kids weren't in the classroom working hands on. They were doing remote learning. So there was a learning loss curve. So just, you know, this program, this pilot program, this proposal was just completely ignoring all of that and not even engaging with it.
10: No, look, and, you know, I look at a lot of the Scandinavian countries, and I'm sure you've seen this before. A lot of them are moving away from the technology and going back and printing books again because it hasn't worked. All of this screen time hasn't helped make critical thinkers. And I got to think that an AI teacher is going to do even less of that, because my fear is as we go deeper down this AI rabbit hole, as we, you know, do more chat this or that, the less critical thinking and the more regurgitation we're going to get. And for me, education is not just about regurgitating facts. It's about becoming a critical thinking citizen who can participate in self-governance. That's the bigger part of this. And I fear something like this just kills it an awful lot faster.
18: And it one of the big concerns too is, you know, they claim the robot wasn't going to record kids, but it was also claiming that it would remember kids' names and details. How is it, you know, storing that information, those interactions with minors? That is, you know, something that shouldn't be done.
10: Well, see, that's something I didn't even give that a thought.
18: Yeah.
10: You know, that they would be collecting that kind of data and that kind of information. That's another layer of crazy that, you know, I got to think, you know, parents should have. So this is one of those moments where I go, because I grew up in the 70s when busing was a thing and parents were basically rioting before they had to put their kids on buses. This seems like one of those things that, I don't know, I think people should have been basically rioting over.
18: I think to an extent there was, but there was also, you know, fear amongst speaking out against the superintendent and the district. You know, they were kind of, I think, using kids at the high school as a shield from criticism for the program. You know, claiming, oh, they chose, they, you know, had input into what the program was, using the free labor.
10: Yeah. No, but what they did is they focused, and I think you hit on it right at the very beginning. They focused on poor people. Let's see if we can kick poor people a little bit more. And that's what this looks like to me. Speaking of kicking poor people, you got another story yesterday that caught my attention. New survey on U.S. farm workers. In fact, I think the number that stood out to me was what, 90% of farm workers said that the raids and the deportations have affected their employment and you know, in their whole lives. And I would go, that's exactly what the MAGA world wants. That's mission accomplished in their world. So that's got to be music in Trump's ears, but not good for consumers of people who want to buy food from farm workers.
18: Absolutely not. And you have these business groups that have actually supported immigration reform for farm workers, because such a significant amount of the farm worker populations, over half, are, you know, undocumented immigrants. So the entire food system in the United States relies on immigrant workers, on immigrant labor. And even in reaching out to the Trump administration, they wouldn't even say the word farm worker. They wouldn't engage with it. And, you know, if you remember last year, those horrifying videos of ICE agents chasing immigrants in the fields, and, you know, one of the stories where you know, someone fell off a roof and was injured. You know, those that has a significant chilling effect. And the United Farm Workers had a farm worker who is a DACA recipient, explain that, her husband is also undocumented. They have two daughters who are U.S. citizens, and they've just been living in fear. They are just hiding out. They can't live like they normally would. She mentioned her daughter had an 11th birthday recently, and they couldn't celebrate it because they can't risk, going outside and being out in, different parts of their community because they're so afraid of, ICE grabbing one of them or both of the parents and separating the families. Under this administration, even with, bond and those court proceedings, we're seeing, people who should have pathways to, staying in this country are just being detained. It's, the most in ICE, in immigration detention, ever. We saw it earlier this year of how ICE, and even recently with more killings, just the depravity, the overt racism that's driving the policies of this administration, and it's harming these communities.
10: Yeah. No, I mean, you can't have a birthday party. What do you think the employers are doing to these people if they don't feel confident enough to have a birthday party for their kids? You think they're not stealing their wages? You think they're not creating unsafe work conditions? You think they're not using ICE as a tool to keep wages down so their profits can be higher? But I also got to think that the employers can't be thrilled because it's got to be harder to get people to come in and do stuff, isn't it?
18: Absolutely. And, I think you're going to see, we've already seen reports of just how worker shortages are going to be impacted by these immigration policies, because immigrants whether it's farm workers or home care workers in the healthcare industry, so many vital essential industries rely on immigrant workers, and I think it's also a symptom of why you're seeing with the economy sputtering under Trump. We saw growth just slow down. The data came out today. It's not going well. And Trump keeps saying, in the White House keeps saying, "Oh, it's the golden age." By what metric? Show me one.
10: Because he said so. That's what it is. Because I said so. But here's the weird thing. My mind goes into this place. Okay, we're kicking out farm workers, but we want sex dolls teaching kids. Maybe we have the sex dolls pick the crops. Would that work?
18: I don't think the tech is there. I wouldn't trust it.
10: And here's the weird thing. I mean, the sad reality is we are in such a screwed up place because of, well, one, this administration, and two, you got all of these people who are trying to figure out how they can get their billion off the backs of kids or taxpayers or whatever, and how to replace us, that we come up with all of these schemes and we're not really making lives better. Look, I was told when Trump was took office, it was going to be utopia. This is what we get.
18: Exactly. None of this is good for workers.
10: I got to tell you. So last question, I got to go back to the sex doll thing. Is this done? Is this company done, or is this, they're going to find another poor group of people to maybe make some modifications, make her look more like a librarian instead of a porn star? I don't know what, because look, I know they use AI teachers in places like South Korea, but I don't want to see it here. But I'm curious what you think the future of that is.
18: I think it's done for the time being, but I don't think it's dead. I think whether it's this particular case or just a different company, I think it's just going to be a concern that's going to pop up down the road.
10: Yeah. So lastly, are you concerned? Because you're the guy who killed the porn star teacher, AI teacher. There's got to be some, you looking over your shoulder?
18: No, not yet. Although if I look over my shoulder and see a sex doll robot, I'll be pretty petrified.
10: Michael, as always, great work. I appreciate your time, brother.
18: Of course. Thanks, Rick.
10: Thanks so much. Michael Sonato, labor reporter there at The Guardian. Check out his work over at TheGuardian, guardian.com, the website. I gotta know. Pro sex doll teacher, anti, or pro-sex doll. I want to hear your thoughts. Rick at RickSmithShow.com. Right back. I'm Rick Smith, and this is Labor History in 2. On this day in labor history, the year was 1981. That was the day the long Major League Baseball strike finally came to an end. The issue that motivated the strike was a dispute between players and management over free agency. Day after summer day slipped by on the calendar with no end in sight. As a result of the strike, a total of 713 games were canceled in the middle of the regular season. And on this day, players and owners reached a compromise, which ended the lengthy strike. In the settlement, a team that lost a free agency

strike started in August and resulted in the cancellation of the whole postseason. It was the first time a major sport had its postseason wiped out by a work stoppage. The strike was not settled until the following April. But the good news today is there are only balls and strikes on the field. So, play ball!

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2: So think about that plan. Think about it for a second. You got poor kids taught by a shiny, robo, gimmicky sex toy, while the rich kids get actual humans, actual attention, and, oh, I don't know, an actual education. It's fairly amazing. The future evidently is here, and surprise, it's a budget cut with a face. And this is how capitalism talks when it gets caught robbing the school system. It puts on a lab coat, calls it innovation, and then waves a robot around like a magic trick. A sex doll robot. And my mind goes to this place where are my MAGA Puritans now? But what this really is selling is the same old scam. Strip mine public education. Dump the cheapest possible substitute on poor and working class kids and call it equity because, well, the brochure has a smiling avatar on it. Let's be honest. AI isn't coming for critical thinking. It's coming for thinking, period. It can't teach your kid how to reason. It can't challenge your kid. It can't teach your kid to debate. It can't teach your kid how to get through struggle, adversity, to revise things. Actually, it can't teach your kid to understand anything. It can spit out polished nonsense all day long, but that's not education. That's autocomplete in lingerie. And the class hypocrisy here is completely obscene. The kids of the wealthy are still going to get small class sizes, hand-holding, lab time, reading groups, mentors, counselors, librarians. Oh, and real human adults, highly qualified human adults, who actually know their names. And notice maybe when they're struggling, when they're falling behind, maybe. Meanwhile, what poor and working class kids get is a pilot program. The beta test. The let's see if this thing can sort of pass as a teacher test. And if it flops, too bad. Oops. Oh, well. We tried, shrug the shoulders, and move along to the next group of guinea pigs. And the children are just collateral damage. That's the whole rotten point here. The kids of the rich and famous and the powerful, they get the premium package. Everybody else, educational disruption, which is Silicon Valley for we found a way to make your kid cheaper. And spare me the personalized learning nonsense that I hear out of this. A chatbot, let me be very, very clear. A chatbot is not personalized attention. It's just a machine that guesses. It can't tell when your kid is anxious, hungry, ashamed, bullied, or one bad week away from... who knows? It can't build trust. It can't inspire. It can't even care enough to fake it cares. It's a glorified answer vending machine with long legs. Call it what it is. And eyelashes. And if this school district had the money for a robot teacher, then obviously it would have had some money for, I don't know, things that we know work. That we know work. Like smaller class sizes. Teachers who are paid a little bit better so they can spend more time doing what they do instead of having to go to work at the hardware store at night. Maybe more counselors. Maybe a librarian. Maybe an actual library. Maybe a nurse.

0: you know, maybe having humans who have the time to care and get to know each child. Maybe that. But that would actually require some kind of investing in kids instead of investing in the illusion of an investment. This is what the ruling class calls progress. Automated mediocrity for the poor, human excellence for their kids and the rich, and a press release pretending that there's not a two-tier education system in this country. Yeah. And the truth is fairly simple and brutal. If they wouldn't put this sex doll robot in the front of a classroom in a private school full of donor kids, then they shouldn't be shoving it into a public school that's already struggling, full of poor and working class kids. Seems pretty sane. Seems pretty rational. Seems like maybe a functional democracy would demand that. And I'm glad, thanks to Michael Sonato's article, that someone said, hey, maybe we should look into this. And the New York Department of Education jumped into the middle of this, because this is what news media is supposed to do. Inform, educate, activate. So we've stopped it for now, but understand, where there is a profit motive, there will be another scheme. There will be another palm greased. And who knows, maybe as we started today's show off, maybe with a big enough donation to Trump's fundraising juggernaut, maybe we're going to have to fight that. Because after all, they are trying to do away with the Department of Education, deprofessionalize teachers. Maybe this is of the future just a little bit sooner. Want to hear your thoughts. Would you be happy with a sex doll teacher in front of your kids? AI teacher. The sex doll part is just for the appearance. Got to give the boys something to look at and something to shame the girls with. Did I say that out loud? Yeah, I kind of did. But ultimately, it's about stealing your kid's brain. And are we surprised by that? No, we got to keep them stupid. Want to hear your thoughts? Rick at TheRickSmithShow.com. Miss any portion of the program, grab the podcast. And as always, thanks so much for being here. We'll see you back here next time.
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3: Good afternoon, almost 3 o'clock. I'm Anna D with a quick look at traffic. In about half an hour, Blue Angels are going to show up. A reminder to use extra caution because some other drivers might be distracted. The Angels will be flying until about 4:30. Meanwhile, back to the roads. A collision southbound 405 at Canyon Park cleared. I-5 Linwood to State Route 527 is bumper to bumper. Linwood to Bellevue, a half an hour drive. An injury accident in downtown Seattle southbound I-5 at Yesler Way. It's on the left shoulder, but still causing a backup from North 130th to the scene. Had an earlier accident westbound 520 at 405 in Bellevue, but southbound 405 is packed from Totem Lake to 520, then off and on from Bellevue to Newcastle Way. Bellevue to Tukwila, a 34-minute drive. Unusually lengthy backups on both directions of State Route 16 between the Narrows and Purdy due to earlier stalls and accidents. 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
5: NBC News Radio, I'm Scott Carr. President Trump says he's losing faith in the ability to strike a deal with Iran. Speaking at a cabinet meeting held at Camp David Friday, Trump said that Iranian negotiators make him angry because all they do is lie. Meantime, the president says Iran's military is being destroyed, adding that Iran will now not have a nuclear weapon, and that if he hadn't acted, the Middle East would have been wiped out. The president said Iranians are crazy, and they plan to continue hitting them very hard with strikes. This as Hamas has said it's agreed to begin disarming under a plan just unveiled by the president aimed at ending the conflict in Gaza. Jagruti Devay reports the militant group is now urging mediators to secure Israel's approval.
6: The disarmament process, it's not about handing over weapons to the other side necessarily. It's for giving weapons over to the Palestinian Technocratic Committee backed by the U.S. to store the weapons.
5: The plan released by the Board of Peace calls for a phased-in ceasefire, the transfer of civilian governance to a transitional authority, and the complete disarmament of Hamas and other military groups.
6: In this first instance, it's the Gaza police force that are going to be handing over weapons, and then at a later stage down the line, it will be other militants, Hamas and other groups in Gaza. Then it will be heavy weaponry.
5: Meantime, reports say Israeli officials remain skeptical and have not yet committed to the plan. From Arizona to Montana, millions in the western U.S. are about to bake with the hottest summer temperatures yet. Forecasters warn cities, including Phoenix and Palm Springs, could get close to 120 degrees Saturday and Sunday. Death Valley could hit 126. The extreme heat risk could affect up to 40 million people across western states into the plains of North Dakota. Scott Carr, NBC News Radio.
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5: In Texas, there's yet another lawsuit to try and stop the now state-mandated Ten Commandments displays in all public school classrooms. A group of mothers in the Houston area argue the law actually violates the Texas Constitution. They point to a parental rights amendment approved by voters last November. It reads that parents have the right to make decisions concerning a child's upbringing. In the Los Angeles neighborhood of Boyle Heights, L.A. Mayor Karen Bass has now announced an executive order that'll delay efforts to rebuild the burned warehouse there. Daniel Martindale has the latest.
8: Lineage Logistics recently filed paperwork with the city to rebuild the burned cold food storage warehouse. That's despite still having millions of pounds of rotted food and trash left to clean up. Bass's order directs city departments to delay processing rebuilding plan requests. The departments are told to place any requests from Lineage on hold while an investigation of the property and any future use of the site takes place. Bass also says it would be very hard to imagine welcoming Lineage back. I'm Daniel Martindale.
5: In New York City this weekend, it's expected to be a pretty busy one at the beaches. New York police now are using drones, as we hear from Scott Pringle, to patrol the beaches for sharks.
9: There were 16 shark sightings off Rockaway Beach between July 1st and 4th of this year, with some of those spotted by drones. The drones will help give lifeguards a heads up before sharks get too close to swimmers. The drones also have a floating device on them that opens up when contacting water for swimmers in distress.
5: A congressman from Ohio, Max Miller, is denying allegations of domestic abuse made by his former wife, Emily Moreno. Police reports obtained by ABC News detail accusations of physical abuse and threats during their marriage, which Miller claims are false and blames on an ongoing custody dispute. The allegations have prompted some Democratic lawmakers to call for a House ethics investigation as the race for Ohio's 7th Congressional District draws more attention ahead of the midterm elections. Scott Carr, NBC News Radio.
10: And let's go ahead and take a look now at our alternative talk weather outlook for Friday. Well, we'll see mostly sunny skies today, shaping up to be a pretty good ramping up into the Seafair weekend. High temperatures around 82, 83 degrees. For tonight, mostly clear, lows back down to about 60. For Saturday, mostly cloudy skies, a few sun breaks, light showers, and some wind picking up. High temperatures lower around 71. Low temperatures hovering around 55. For Sunday, mostly cloudy skies, with a few light showers in the morning, making way to partly cloudy skies and sunbreaks later on Sunday afternoon. High temperatures around 71. Monday, more sunshine expected, highs of around 76. And I hope everyone has a great Seafair weekend.
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13: So instead of inviting 10 people to come to a room and talk and then and do that four or five times, they're querying 1,000 or 2,000 robots who have been designed to match the demographics of the target audience. And then they answer these questions. And they're getting results that are quite similar to what they get from the focus group.
14: A year ago, we had very little inventory.
15: Does that mean the cost is going to come down for people?
14: We need to get back to basics, and sellers need to realize there's this thing called negotiate. And, you know, we got real spoiled there from a seller's standpoint for years. We had low interest rates. We had a lot of activity. Inventory was down. So if your house came on the market, you've heard the stories about 5, 6, 7, 8, 9, 10. I had a listing up in the North End where I had 32 offers on it, and it sold for 45% over list price, and it was a teardown.
15: Would that happen today?
14: Not at all. Not even a chance.

0: That's Stuart Elway and also Tracy Harris. You heard in the introduction of Voices of Experience, Stuart Elway, as many of you know, was a pollster for over 50 years in Seattle, worked with the Seattle Times and so many other outlets, and he recently retired. He's a good friend of mine, and I've followed his career, and I wanted to get in discussion with him about what it was like to be a pollster during the time that he was, because in some ways, he was the only one in the state that concentrated on this state, and when he began in the 1970s, I think he says this in the interview, there were maybe five pollsters around in the whole state at the time. Now there are many. But anyhow, he'll talk about that. And also I asked him a question about AI and how does he feel that will affect polling going on into the future. The second voice you heard was Tracy Harris, and he was with Berkshire Hathaway, real estate agent. He's been in that job, that position, for over 40 years. I have him on occasionally to find out from him what he feels about the real estate market in the greater Puget Sound region, and so he will join us just in a few moments talking about that so you can get updated on that information. Welcome to Voices of Experience. 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Voices of Experience. Eric Crema isn't going to be with us today, but we, of course, have Eric Ryder in the studio, and he's going to take on all of the responsibilities of being the co-host here and also running the boards, which he does so well.
1: I feel like Atlas, this great weight on my shoulders, having to represent two Erics.
0: Yes, that's right, two Erics. And, of course, the show, I mean, the yes. pressure of turning out a great show. I mean, you sleep at night?
1: Poorly.
0: I'll move on. Let's see, Voices of History

0: He's looking at me.
1: You know, I'm just thinking, I mean, I you know, I don't know for sure, but I've got an inclination, but I'll wait and see.
0: All right.
1: Yeah.
0: And besides, you want to listen to the show, too,
1: and
0: find out about it later. So if you knew about it, you'd turn it off and leave. So you don't want to do that. Curious Chronicles, the first dating match.

0: what's interesting, I was preparing for the show, and I thought, Harvard, that's where Mark Zuckerberg went, right?
1: Yeah.
0: Okay. And wasn't Facebook initially a dating service?
1: It was, yeah.
0: Okay, I'm remembering that right, because this happened in 1965 that some Harvard students were trying to launch a dating service. Now, the how they were doing it and the technology was very crude, but I'm finding interesting that Harvard is a mecca of people trying to figure out the dating game.
1: Yeah.
0: What do you think about that? I just think it's amazing.
1: Right, yeah. Well, the Facebook was pretty crude when it started, and now it's pretty crude now. So, yeah,
0: but
1: it all ties together.
0: It became a pretty big money machine.
1: Absolutely,
0: as we know
1: yes.
0: That. So, yeah, I just thought of that coming in. Wait a minute. Mark Zuckerberg did the same thing. Timeless classic, and it's Harvard. I just got to repeat that again. Timeless classic for today, one of the best pop songs ever recorded and influenced many other songs will be what you'll hear today. And,
1: yeah,
0: of course, I will let you know what that is, and we're going to have a discussion on that. But it's the Beach Boys and God Only Knows.
1: Classic, now, absolute classic. Pretty sure Paul McCartney himself said it was the greatest love song ever written.
0: I think he did, too.
1: Yeah.
0: You know, you mentioned the Beatles. When I was just coming into music and appreciating it, the Beatles came on the scene. So that was it. Beach Boys, I thought, were good, but they had the, you know, kind of the song of the surfboard type of thing, and I wasn't, you know, part of that. But later on, let's say in the late to 60s, into the 70s, into the 80s, on reflection, I really appreciated the Beach Boys' music much more later than I did at the time.
1: Well, Brian Wilson really got a chance to stretch his artistic legs, if you will. You know, he later on, he got to experiment. You know, they started off like a boy band, you know, doing just straight pop stuff. And then, you know, Brian Wilson eventually got to, you know, make the musical masterpieces that he had been dreaming up in his mind. So,
0: yeah, that's very true. What was that movie with John Cusack in it? He played the part of Brian Wilson.
1: Yes, I saw that movie.
0: So
1: and
0: did I.
1: He plays him for half of the movie, and Paul Dano plays him for the other half of the movie.
0: Oh, okay.
1: Yeah, and it's a great movie, and
0: we'll find out the title of it, because I do that to you
1: that
0: all
1: title,
0: the time.
1: Yes.
0: See, you just got to get to work here, you know? You just can't run the boards here. You gotta,
1: I believe it's Love and Mercy.
0: I think you're right.
1: Yes.
0: I think that is it. But yes, I saw it, and I think it's a fabulous movie. I didn't know that Brian Wilson was played by two different people, though. I have to go back and research that out. I'm going to make a quick comment. I don't want to get too much into this, of course, but, of course, you know, you can't not

you know, get into how can we change and what do we need gun control. I've been hearing this since, you know, the 60s, and something like this never happens. And I kind of gave up when the Sandy Hook massive shooting happened in 2012, and I felt at the time that if it doesn't happen for that, it's not going to happen. It's just not going to happen. And you read that the vast majority of Americans want gun control. They want background checks. They don't want to walk around a place like Seattle Center and have a 15-year-old having a feud with someone else. I don't know what the circumstances were, but they start firing and people die. It's just a real tragedy. That's all I can say. And my hearts are with everybody who was involved with this, and certainly the ones who were injured and passed away. And I'm just so sorry to hear this continues in this country, because it's a huge mark against us. That's all I can say. And I wish we could get our act together and finally get gun control, but I don't see it. So, all right, we'll pick things up now in just a moment. We'll phase into an interview that I had with, Mr. Real Estate Tracy Harris in just a few moments after this break.

0: All right, Tracy Harris, I went over to his home in West Seattle. Beautiful house he has there. And he was born and raised in Seattle, a fourth generation West Seattleite. So he knows real estate. And as I mentioned at the top of the show, he has been in the real estate business for over 40 years. And just wanted to give that introduction about him because, he knows his trade. So, again, as I introduced just a few moments ago, I just wanted to get caught up with what's going on in the market in the greater Puget Sound region right now.
1: Our inventory is exceptionally high right now, especially in the new townhouse market. There's a lot of common wall townhomes on the market right now.
2: So this has changed some. If I was talking to you a year ago, we didn't have all this inventory, but that is a fact now. We do have inventory.
1: We've got a lot of inventory now.
2: Okay.
1: That's exactly right. A year ago, we had very little inventory.
2: Does that mean the cost is going to come down for people?
1: We need to get back to basics, and sellers need to realize there's this thing called negotiate. And, you know, we got real spoiled there from a seller's standpoint for years. We had low interest rates. We had a lot of activity. Inventory was down. So if your house came on the market, you've heard the stories about 5, 6, 7, 8, 9, 10. I had a listing up in the North End where I had 32 offers on it, and it sold for 45% over list price, and it was a teardown.
2: Would that happen today?
1: Not at all. Not even a chance. Because, again, there's so much new construction inventory. But, you know, back then, you didn't negotiate. You wondered how much more over asking you were going to get. You didn't worry about if you were going to get full price or less. In the old days, back in the 80s and 90s, it was very common to have your house on the market for 60 to 90 days. You negotiate a sales price. You know, that was a fair market. Then we got spoiled where you put the, you know, you list it on a Thursday, you review offers the following Wednesday, you got seven to look at, and you sell it for 7% over market. So it's completely changed that way. And I think we need to get back to basics a little bit more, where sellers need to realize I'm going to put out a good product, I'm going to ask a reasonable amount, and I'm going to negotiate, and the market's going to tell me what's going to happen with the sale.
2: Is it a good time to buy now or sell?
1: Real tough question. And again, we get back to that volatility and uncertainty. And, you know, sales is so much attitude and positive attitude. And, you know, if you're not in a good mood, if you don't feel good about things, typically you're not going out purchasing things.
2: You're going to hunker down.
1: Yeah, hunker down. Well, that went on for quite some time until now. Well, okay, I need to sell my house. I need to, or I'm a family, and now we've got three kids, and I need to move out of my two-bedroom house. So there are more buyers, but there is also a lot more sellers. You know, if you asked me a year ago, I would have said it was a real tight market because there wasn't any inventory. We do have a lot of inventory now. Condos are very soft. Condos typically do lead the way in the market as far as they're the last ones to really get going, and they're the first ones to drop off. Then we get down into more of the townhomes. Single-family homes are still your most solid market. On the west side here in Seattle, our high-end inventory is still pretty active market because there's still a lot of money in town. On the east side, that market has slowed dramatically. You know, I think driven by the tech market a lot, there's so much, you know, uncertainty in the tech market. There's so many people being laid off. You know, what's AI going to do to that market? How much stability do I really have in my job? Do I want to go buy a $4 million house?
2: Given all this, if your son and daughter didn't own a home right now or a condo, and they came to you and said, what do you think? Is this a good time to invest in a condo or a home? What would you say?
1: Well, you know, I've been a broker for 40 years, so typically I'm going to want to say positive things because sales drives my profession. If I'm being real honest, I would wait. I don't think the market's going to go up from here. Still, the rates today, you know, when I got into the business in the 80s, Paul, I mean, rates were up at 19%.
2: Yes, I do remember that. That's when I was buying a home.
1: Yeah, and my first property I bought on Queen Anne in 1983, I got 12 5/8%. And then when we got under 10, it was like, wow, look at these great rates. 5 years ago when we had 2.5%, that was unbelievable. But we also kind of made that the new norm. Wow, now rates are so high. Rates are 7%. If you had 7% rates 25, 30 years ago, you'd say, this is incredible.
2: We live in Seattle. There's Seattle, Portland, San Francisco, Los Angeles, San Diego, which home prices are pretty high. We're in the bubble in that area. When you look at the country, there was something I found very interesting. I had a friend who lived in Milwaukee, and I visited that home about 5, 6 years ago. It was in a beautiful area. It was near the lake. The home was in great shape. And that person recently sold their home. It sold for $275,000.
1: Yeah.
2: And there's so many cities like that in the country. When I mentioned we are living in a bubble of homes that are so expensive, but 90% of the country, the homes are affordable.
1: Yeah, no, that's exactly right. I've never been able to really understand it because the cost of materials, as far as I know, are consistent across the country. A 2x4 is still a 2x4. So materials are pretty consistent across the country as far as what the cost is. You know, now I know labor is much less expensive in a lot of different, in a lot of places.
2: Anything else before we go?
1: No, and I didn't want to be a downer on, I would sit and wait. The other side of that coin, if you're a buyer, if it's going to be your forever home or your long-term home, meaning 10 years or more, I wouldn't be worried about buying today. Will the market fluctuate? Absolutely. It might fluctuate a lot. But in my 40 years, I've seen markets go up. I've seen markets come down. But they always go back up. And they go back up further than they were before.
2: Yeah, that's a good clarification. Because if you're in that frame, yes, it would be a different circumstances than if you're speculating. You just want to get into something.
1: If I was a house flipper, you know, where I was buying houses just to remodel and sell, I would be very cautious in this market. But if I was someone that was going to be there long term, there's nothing like owning your own home.
0: I think that's a good place to end the conversation. And again, that's with real estate agent Tracy Harris. If you want to give him a call and ask more questions about it, what he had to talk about here, he can be reached at

0: When a flock of geese knocked out two engines on U.S. Airways Flight 1549 right after takeoff from LaGuardia Airport, who would you want in the cockpit? Captain Sully or a pilot on their maiden flight? If Captain Sully was your choice, then experience is important to you. 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
3: Peter, I'm looking directly west from our hotel now, and throughout the entire sky there are flashes of light. It appears to be some sort of anti-aircraft fire, a couple of flashes on the horizon now. Something is definitely underway here. An incredible panorama of flashes continuing as I speak.
4: It spans the globe like a superhighway. It is called Internet. The net is made up of some 12,000 individual computer networks. Internet began back in 1969. It was a tool of the Pentagon. But nowadays, just about anyone with a computer and a modem can join in, usually for a nominal fee.

0: I haven't heard this one, I don't think. We played this one? I'm trying to think about that, but maybe we did. Of course, the last noise you heard, that's all we remember at the beginning of this. Just
1: oh,
0: that
1: yeah.
0: Beeping. Or
1: late 90s,
0: beeping.
1: Early 2000s with yeah. those dial-up modems.
0: Right.
1: You know, trying to get a connection to AOL.com.
0: Right. Gosh, I had forgotten that noise. It's just how much it goes into the history. Just
1: yeah.
0: like we're going to talk about now.
1: Yep.
0: And we got this courtesy of historylink.org, and that's history around the state of Washington, northwest, the Seattle area. And then we'll shift into history and more on the national level. But first, let's start again with history in this state. On July 26, 1970, Jimi Hendrix headlined a concert at

0: He taught himself the guitar when he was about 15. He was discovered by members of the British rock scene. He flew to London and became an overnight sensation. He left the country to become a star and then came back. Now, Jimi Hendrix was buried in Renton at the Greenwood Memorial Park. His gravesite has become a mecca for rock and roll fans from throughout the world. What was once a small marker at the gravesite has been replaced by a monument thanks to one of Jimi Hendrix's biggest fans, Paul Allen. And in 2000, Paul Allen opened up the Experience Music Project at Seattle Center in honor of Jimi Hendrix. Now it's called the Pop Culture Museum.
1: Yeah, Museum of Pop Culture, or MoPop.
0: MoPop. Okay. Yep. So it's, I haven't been there in a long time. Have you?
1: Yeah, it's been a few years.
0: I'm saying it's probably been 15 or 20 for me.
1: Oh, yeah.
0: So I got to get back in that. Hey, when you went, was it really good? Was it?
1: They always have cool exhibits there, for sure. I was surprised when they changed it to the Museum of Pop Culture over the Experience Music Project, considering how it was founded and the ideas behind it. But it does make sense because they were always sharing it with the musical history stuff with, like, you know, the Star Trek props and stuff like that, you know. So, you know, a wider net, I guess, made sense, you know.
0: Well, I wonder if Paul Allen, if he would agree with that. But we won't know, will we?
1: No.
0: So
1: let's get a Ouija board out here and see if we
0: know. Yeah. Yeah, I'm going to look into that a little bit more, because I know they changed the name a while ago to that. And but I always liked the Experience Music Project, and I really didn't know it was because of a connection with Jimi Hendrix. So anyhow, all right, it's been done. Let's move on. On July 23rd, 19... 19-

1879, this week, Seattle's first major fire destroyed the Henry Yesler sawmill. I found a picture in the Seattle Times a couple weeks ago of the first photograph taken, recorded in Seattle, and I think it was 1880, and I kept it. I can't show it to you on radio, but it's really interesting. It goes up Yesler, and it kind of is that First Avenue and Yesler going up the hill, and you can see it. They say that's the first photograph ever taken that they know of in Seattle. Let's see, on July 27th, 1965, Ted Griffin opened the Seattle Marine Aquarium on Pier 66. That's where it originally was. He brought in a killer whale and named him Namu. A year later, the movie Namu, the Killer Whale, which was filmed in the San Juan Islands, premiered in Seattle. Namu's story generated concern over the use and exploitation of orcas, and a shift in public opinion led to the creation of the Marine Mammal Protection Act of 1972, and former Secretary of State Ralph Monroe, who's kind of outside his job,

0: putting orcas into these pens. He felt, you know, it's just really a horrible thing to do to creatures. So good for him. But I remember him doing that, and there still are orcas in various locations across the country. But hopefully, because of him, they're less.
1: Agreed.
0: I'd rather see him, you know, again, when you're going in a boat or something and you see their little humpbacks. I've seen it two or three times in my life, and it's just incredible. Go to their natural habitats. We don't need to put them.

0: That is a courtesy of historylink.org. Once again,
1: Zoos
0: thank you for making
1: do
0: me so sad.
1: A lot of good work with conservation and keeping species.
0: That's
1: from the
0: a good point.
1: Brink
0: yes,
1: of
0: you
1: extinction.
0: Are right. I'm so, glad you said that.
1: But
0: that's for sure.
1: You know, there's no space that you could build that a whale is going to be happy and healthy.
0: That's
1: so,
0: true. That's true.
1: It's you know, one of the world's biggest mammals.
0: Yeah.
1: So,
0: and I know when you go through Woodland Park, they do a wonderful job, as you point out. Really, probably the animals are better off there than they would be running around. They're very well taken care of, and they're very conscious of that.
1: That hasn't always been the case, though. So
0: that is true.
1: We need to keep improving.
0: That's right. Yeah. So keep pressure on. All right, now we move to major historical events across the country. On this day, the United States creates the National Aeronautics and Space Administration, or NASA. It launches the American Space Program. Pretty amazing. And then just think, 11 years later, we put a man on the moon.
1: Right.
0: The first man on the moon. 11 years. That's all it took. You establish it here. Talk about we can get this done. Pretty amazing. On July 29th, 1965, President Lyndon Johnson escalates American involvement in the Vietnam War. The conflict expands immediately, and it certainly did.
1: Yes.
0: Not a great outcome there. On this day in 1981, the royal wedding is watched by millions of people worldwide. It becomes one of the most famous ceremonies in modern history, and of course, I'm talking about Prince Charles and Lady Diana. They married. On this day, 1981. I didn't watch it, but I think I knew of people got up at like 2 in the morning to watch it.
1: Right. It was considered must-see TV at the time.
0: Right.
1: Yeah. I was too young to care.
0: Yeah. And I was
1: and
0: older,
1: too American.
0: But I didn't care. So that was, I got up and watched the news. Oh, is that happening today? Let's see. On July 29th, 2003, the last original Volkswagen Beetle is produced.
1: It's come back since then and gone away again. So,
0: well, I didn't know that. Really.
1: Maybe we'll see it make a return again.
0: Okay. Let's see. Notable deaths today. Vincent Van Gogh passed away in 1890. So there you have it. I don't leave that with a downer, but that was a long time ago.
1: Now, did I miss... because I was looking up stuff, when you mentioned the president that gave his final speech here in Seattle and then passed away later. Did you say who that was? Because you teased it at
0: see.
1: The top of the
0: that's
1: show.
0: That's right. That's right. Did I go, well, maybe I missed this. Or maybe you went to Ted. I went to NAMU. Maybe too quick. You called that. Thanks for bringing that back. On July 27th, 1923, Warren G. Harding received a very warm Seattle send-off after giving what turned out to be his final speech. He fell ill on his way to San Francisco on a train, and he died 6 days later of a heart attack and then a stroke.
1: Yeah.
0: But there you go. But thank you for bringing that back. I think I look at this, the first major fire.
1: Not taken out by an orca.
0: No,
1: okay.
0: Not at all. Maybe that's why he left. He
1: trying to see if we could tie it all together, but history doesn't always play that way.
0: That's right. Let's see. This is kind of an interesting one. This goes back to Jimmy Hoffa. Remember that name?
1: Famed labor leader.
0: Yes.
1: That disappeared unexplained, unexpectedly.
0: That's right.
1: Yeah.
0: And that happened on July 30th when he disappeared in a meeting in 1975. He vanished after leaving his home to meet a mafia-connected man at the Machos Red Fox restaurant in Bloomfield Township in Michigan. He was never seen again. Hoffa was declared legally dead in 1982. I didn't know that. But his disappearance remains one of America's greatest unsolved mysteries. Most investigators believe he was lured to the meeting, murdered by organized crime figures who feared he wanted to regain control of the union. And as I recall, that was no secret. He did. He was making his intentions known. He wanted to do that. And they said that the body was secretly disposed of within hours. I don't know how they know that. But over the decades, theories have placed his remains between a giant stadium and a concrete foundation, a rural farmland somewhere, in lake somewhere or whatever, but the extensive searches have found nothing.
1: I heard he shares an apartment with Amelia Earhart and Elvis Presley.
0: Well, gang, you just heard this breaking news on Voices of Experience. I didn't know that. Thank you for that.
1: that's just what I get from the dark web on their locations.
0: I hope they get along. They've been living together a long time.
1: They have, yes. You know,
0: so take out the garbage. It's your turn. Just a little bit more on that. About Jimmy Hoffa and some of the movies. The Irishman, he was in that, based his character was in 2019. But the big movie made, which I did see later, I don't know if I saw it at the time, but anyhow, Hoffa, 1992, Jack Nicholson plays Hoffa. There was also another movie, Killing Jimmy Hoffa, I didn't see

0: It was made for TV, and there's a feud between Robert Francis Kennedy, RFK Sr. at the time, and Jimmy Hoffa. They hated each other. It was noted by everybody. They despised each other.
1: Mm.
0: And that came out in that movie. But anyhow, I didn't realize, and I mentioned Robert Blake played that part of Jimmy Hoffa, and he was really good. But he passed away in 2023.
1: Mm.
0: And I thought he had passed away earlier than that. But there was a show that he was on during the 70s, I think. It was called Tony Beretta. He was a detective with a cockatoo on his shoulder. Did you ever hear of this show at all?
1: I've heard of Beretta, yes.
0: I heard of it. I never watched it. I just remember it was on. I didn't watch a lot of TV then, but I just remember seeing it. It kind of looked dumb to me, this
1: a lot of those one-name detective shows back in the 70s.
0: Right, okay. So we'll take a little break and come back in just a moment with Stu Elway.

0: All right, for more than five decades, as I mentioned at the beginning, Stuart Elway has been of Washington State's most respected public opinion researchers. As founder of Elway Research, he has helped explain how voters think and why they make the choices they do. His polling has earned a reputation for accuracy, independence, and integrity.
1: What attracted you to your profession? Why polling? And that would be the first part of it. And secondly, what other careers did you think about when you were going to, let's say, University of Washington, you were looking at your future?
2: I grew up in politics. My dad was in the legislature from the time I was 5 years old. He was mayor of our town, Hoquiam. I had that background my whole life. Poli-sci major at the UW. Thought I was probably going to go to law school. It seemed like about 75% of everybody I knew was going to law school. So I was just sort of on that track. After college, I worked for 2 years on Dan Evans' staff as governor. I went to a conference and saw a futurist, Robert Theobald, who's actually from Spokane. And this was 1969 or 70. Someday, communications will replace transportation as the way we get together and do work. One of those wow kind of moments, 50 years later, whatever it is, here we are. And we're doing Zoom calls instead of sitting together, where communication is taking the place of transportation in a lot of cases. That moment, plus some conversations with a friend of mine who was on the UW faculty, steered me off of the law school track and turned down and went to communications grad school instead. I had been sort of a junior press secretary in some of the campaigns that I'd worked on, and I'd done a stint as a radio DJ in the hometown, and sort of liked the idea of communications anyway. So I went to communications grad school. My first class was on public opinion. By the time I got my master's, some of my old friends from politics said, "Hey, we got this candidate who in a special election for the legislature, and we don't know anything about how he's doing or anything. Can you do a poll?" And I instinctively knew the first rule of consulting. I said, yes. I'd never done one. I had worked on one. So we did a poll, and they liked it. And they said, can you do another one? And the second one, I drew pie charts, hand-drew pie charts, but put a cover on it and everything. And I said, handed them the second one. They said, wow, this is really good. So they hired. So I ended up doing several.
1: Somebody said something to you that you hadn't really done, for example, polling or whatever. Have you done this opportunity? And then you answered yes.
2: Right.
1: I've talked to a number of people who have said that. They just jump into it and don't hesitate, including myself, actually, in a couple instances. But I think that you're, I guess, instinctively figured out that you're going to go figure out how to do this.
2: Right.
1: I mean, it's, you have to do a crash course, but you're presented with something, and it's kind of in your arena, perhaps. It wasn't so foreign to you because of the politics you'd been around. You'd probably seen a lot of polls and said, oh, okay, I can do this. And that became your career. It's pretty remarkable. And I think that happens more often than we think.
2: I knew what the mechanics of poll were by having done, but worked on it in grad school, but I'd never actually done one. There weren't a lot of pollsters at that time. I mean, we're talking about, 50 years ago. There were only, in the Seattle Yellow Pages, remember those? Remember Yellow Pages? They had a listing for, I was in with market research, there were about five. And now there are probably 60 firms doing some kind of market opinion research around King County.
1: The only poll that I remember growing up was the Gallup poll.
2: When Dan Evans ran for office, I think he did one poll, maybe two.
1: All right, so you've been doing it for a very long time, and like anything else, you evolve, do different things, different approaches. And what would be some of those different approaches that you may have taken after a period of time? I'm going to go this way because of the technology, or how you were viewing polling and how it could be most effective.
2: In the grand moments, I think of politics as sort of a big conversation. The grand conversation about where we're going as a society. And I know that's a little flowery, but the conversation is not always so grand. I think that the reason you do a poll in the first place is to find out what other people think. A lot of polls are asked to find out, what do you think about what I think? When I'm designing a poll, I'm trying to take the respondent's point of view.
1: Is there like an Elway way of polling that separates you from other polling firms?
2: I do keep the respondent in mind. What we do as pollsters is we're translators. So the client, whether it's a private sector or a public agency or a candidate or a media outlet, they have their own sort of orientation to the issues that they're talking about to the world. And they think about it in some ways. And then a lot of times they get sort of their own jargon. So I have to translate that worldview, that language, into street-level language that people who don't pay attention to this, so they can understand it and accurately give an answer. What I always tell my clients is the most dangerous thing about survey research is if you ask people a question, they'll give you an answer. So if you ask a bad question, this is what people think, and then you're going to go off and take action on that, and you may have missed the boat.
1: So there's a lot of judgment involved with this as a pollster. Well, it's just not black and white. I mean, you have to sit down and design questions with everything you have in mind. And I imagine over the years, you learn more and more on how to do that.
2: Yeah. And that's absolutely right. I mean, we say that polling is an art and a science. There's a lot of math and statistics. But I think the key part of it is in the art. A couple of projects that stand out to me involves a lot more than polling, and that's kind of why they were private. Well, I was doing polling for the Seattle Times. I directed the Seattle Times Washington poll from 1984 to about 2000. And in there, we did the Front Porch Forum. We did televised interactive meetings with elected officials. That is, people have the little handsets that you've heard about. We'd ask questions, they'd answer on the handsets. And then the elected officials would be there and respond to those. That was televised on Channel 9. The two public radio stations, public television station, and the Seattle Times were all together on this.
1: Question just shifting a bit, and that would be on AI. What effect do you think that will have in the future of polling?
2: It's going to change it a lot. On the one hand, like any tool and like other industries, it could be very helpful. For example, when we do focus groups or these town meetings, we record the whole thing. So we got 2 hours of a discussion tape that we go through and write our report. Well, AI could really help finding themes and commonalities and all that. So in the data analysis side, I think AI can be a great benefit. On the other hand, could obviate the need for polling. There's a firm now that is doing robot focus groups. That is, instead of focus groups, they are just querying their AI database. And as you know, if anybody's ever used ChatGPT or any of these other ones, you ask a question and it answers like it's a person. They're doing this now to replace focus groups. So instead of inviting 10 people to come to a room and talk and do that 4 or 5 times, they're querying 1,000 or 2,000 robots who have been designed to match the demographics of the target audience, and then they answer these questions. And they're getting results that are quite similar to what they get from the focus group.
1: Do you think that essentially that people trust polls?
2: No, I think polling, like almost every other institution, is suffering on the trust front. The industry took a big hit when Donald Trump got elected. The polls themselves were not necessarily wrong. I'm talking about the 2016 election. They did underestimate the Trump vote, and that has been an ongoing issue.
1: I was just shocked when he won. I didn't give him any chance whatsoever. Now, I asked Rick that when I went up to a rally he had in Everett in September. I hadn't really paid much attention because I thought the election was in the bag. But after I left that, I saw that packed arena in Everett and how many followers and very enthusiastic crowd that was there. I went, this is going to be closer than I think.
2: The polls didn't pick that up.
1: Just before we go, I wanted to ask something. I went back and I saw an interview that you had in TVW a few years ago. And you were talking about a recent poll, I think, that you had done. And that Washingtonians were talking, I think about 2024 or five, that you were saying Washingtonians were not that optimistic about this state and where we're headed.
2: No, they aren't. So the last Elway poll, in the next year or so, do you think things will get better for the country, for the state, for your community, and for your own household? For only the second time in the 33-year history of that poll, all four of those components were underwater. That is, more voters thought things were looking worse than were thinking they were looking better at all four levels. And the proportion of optimists was at an all-time low for the household, for the community, and for the state. And that was across the board.
1: I don't think there could be a Stuart Elway pollster now, starting 50 years ago, going forward with what we just talked about.
2: I don't think you could start out the way I did, just sort of falling into it and make it work.
0: All right, so that's Stu Elway. Thank you again, Stu, for your great years of service and your polling. And again, the Elway poll has shut down essentially after 33 years. The shutdown caps a long career in Olympia, including early work for Governor Dan Evans, and later saw Elway lead the Seattle Times. Washington poll launched in 1992. The Elway poll was considered among the nation's top pollsters. So, that's it. Congratulations on a great career, Stu. I was going to mention that Nate Silvers, and I still will, a 538 polling firm, rated Elway Research as one of the nation's most reliable polling firms. So there we have it. Great career, and thank you for spending and giving so many interviews, Voices of Experience. Look, this is not your epitaph. We're going to have you back, okay? But I'm just saying it's just a pleasure to have you on the show so many times as you were doing your great work. All right, so that, moving on to the next segment, we'll just jump into it. How's that sound?
3: Sounds good.
0: Curious Chronicles. All right, we talked about it in the top of the show. Harvard 1965, Operation Match was a real thing. And for Harvard students, they used punch cards at the time to match people based on the questionnaires. It felt futuristic at the time, but the actual matches were hit or miss. People got bored with the endless awkward dates, and the novelty wore off pretty quickly. The tech is way more

It worked because cocoa was portable, widely desired, and scarce. It even got counterfeited sometimes. It's a reminder that money is basically what people agree to treat it as valuable, the dollar or anything else. So

0: trees.
1: Right. Well, money is a paper product, so it does technically grow on trees to begin with. But, yeah, cocoa beans. I mean, I'd rather have that than a sand dollar, so I guess that makes sense.
0: There you go.
1: Yeah.
0: There you have it. So why don't we jump into something with the Mariners? I just recorded a little bit. And take a listen to this, and I'll comment on it.
2: The Mariners are competitive, often hovering around playoff contention, but not perennial powerhouses. They've made strides in recent years, but still work to do to consistently challenge the league's top teams deep into October. They have a chance, but they're not favorites. As of now, they're a few games back in their division, so they need a strong finish to reach the playoffs. If they get in, their pitching could make them a tough out. Based on current sportsbook odds, the Mariners are around plus 1,600 to win the World Series, which translates to a low single-digit implied probability. So, possible, but they need a playoff berth and a strong run through multiple rounds.
0: All right, so there you have it. I think that was an incredibly accurate assessment of the Seattle Mariners. And that was via ChatGPT, that voice.
1: Hmm.
0: And it's amazing. You read the sports pages. I don't think that when I read it, not every day, but a lot, because I follow the Mariners, their ups and downs, and mainly more downs than ups this year so far. But although they did beat the LA Dodgers last night, and you go, oh, there's an up. Maybe they'll continue to go on. But kind of doesn't see the way it's been.

0: the spirit of where this team is at this point.
1: Isn't this where we usually are at this point in Mariners history? I mean, there's the exceptional years that happen, but for the vast majority of the time, it's, yeah, they're doing okay. They could use a miracle to turn things around. But it's not looking fantastic, but don't count them out. I mean, am I right? I don't follow them as closely as you, but it just seems like that's the general feel around this time every year.
0: I think that's baseball everywhere in terms of hope springs eternal light. When the season begins, you're 0-0, anything can happen. Well, the reality sets in, and there's a few teams that accelerate and get into the World Series, but 28 or 26 teams don't. And that's kind of the feeling, I think, of many teams. So the local press that you get, whether it's San Francisco Giants or, like this year, for example, Toronto and Seattle played for the American League Championship last year, and Seattle missed by an inning and a half of getting into the World Series. And Toronto goes on, and they lose the World Series in the last game, Game 7, and they could have won it. Now Seattle and Toronto are both, you know, not playing well this year. Toronto's worse off than Seattle. I don't know if that answers your question about the Seattle Mariners, but I kind of think that happens everywhere. People wish that they would do better. Now, last year, they were in a much better position, I think, at this time. They were winning, and, of course, they had the momentum behind them. And anyhow, who knows? The season still got a ways to go, and we'll see. That's what baseball is all about. I kind of rambled there. I don't know how I can answer your question about that or not.
1: I'm just saying I don't think that ChatGPT had particularly great insight, in my humble opinion.
0: All right, but that's fine. That's fine. I get it. Well, I thought that they were summed it up pretty well. But all right, hey, moving to another subject.

0: the founder of Judges for Justice, former King County judge. And anyhow, we were talking about wrongful convictions. And we went through several cases that he was working on. And then it's interesting, in the Washington Post, the very next day, I see this. And we again, we're talking about how many people have been wrongly convicted for capital crimes. The Washington Post the next day. This guy by the name of David Black spent 26 years in prison for the 1997 fatal shooting of a 78-year-old woman before being released in Washington, D.C. on the youthful offender law. His recent effort to clear his name is based on new evidence. The two key witnesses that put him behind bars for 23 years have recanted their stories. They say it was not true. They were pressured by police to give this false testimony. They did. Other eyewitnesses have previously undermined their own identifications. The defense attorneys uncovered evidence pointing to an alternative suspect. Didn't matter. This guy was in jail for 26 years, recently released. David Black is now trying to have his conviction formally vacated and be truly exonerated. So there you go. So we are out of time. Is that why that music came up?
1: That's right.
0: I've just been having so much fun today rambling, and I have to get to now the very end, which I will have to do right now, close this show out. So I got, what, about a minute?
1: That would be good.
0: All right. Like, pick it up, Paul. We've got other shows coming. All right. So you've listened to Voices of Experience today. Thank you very much, Eric Ryder, for being here. And we missed Eric Crema. We'll be having him back last week. Again, Voices of Experience.
1: Next week.
0: What did I say? Last week?
1: Yeah.
0: Next week. All right. We'll have him on, not last week. We had him on last week. We'll have him on next week. You see, you're wasting time. I'm rambling on.
1: You got 2 seconds, Paul.
0: 2 seconds. All right. Quote of the week. Before you criticize someone, Eric, you should walk a mile. No, let me start that again. I'm sorry. Before you criticize someone, you should walk a mile in their shoes. That way, when you criticize them, you are a mile away from them and have their shoes. There you go. Jack Handy.
1: I like it.
0: Have a great rest of the week. Timeless Classic coming up next on Kixie. KKNW will view part of it and not on the podcast. Have a great rest of the week.
2: 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It was an innovative orchestral arrangement with complex harmonies and deeply emotional lyrics. It's about unconditional love and devotion. Its unusual opening line, "I may not always love you," was considered daring for that era. It is said that the song influenced generations of artists and remains a defining achievement in popular music history. From 1966, God Only Knows by Brian Wilson and the Beach Boys.

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1: Good Friday afternoon. It's about 4 o'clock. I'm Anna D with a quick look at traffic. A collision in SeaTac, northbound I-5 at South 188th in the carpool lane. The backup from the Kent Des Moines Road to the scene. A secondary accident happened on northbound I-5 at 188th. That one's in the right lane. Southbound drivers slowing for a look at all that activity from Klickitat to the scene. You're right back in a slowdown from 200th to 272nd. The usual heavy traffic at Highway 18. Again in Fife. And one more time, there's the State Route 16 flyover. A stalled vehicle in Gig Harbor to blame for the slowdown on westbound 16 between the Tacoma Narrows Bridge and Wallachit. Southbound I-5 at Yesler Way, an accident cleared, but that's the cause of the jam from Northgate to the downtown area. Linwood to Bellevue, a 34-minute drive. Northgate to Seattle, 46 minutes, save 9 minutes by using 99. 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
2: NBC News Radio, I'm Scott Carr. President Trump says he's losing faith in the ability to strike a deal with Iran. Speaking at a cabinet meeting at Camp David Friday, Trump said Iranian negotiators make him angry because all they do is lie. He says Iran's military is being destroyed and that the U.S. will continue hitting them very hard with military strikes. The president questioned reports that cyber attacks on over 30 Minnesota water systems may be linked to Iran. Multiple reports cite U.S. officials saying the attacks may be linked to Iran. When asked about that, Trump told reporters Minnesota was to blame for the cyber attacks. The president says his former personal attorney, Todd Blanche, should be immediately confirmed as U.S. Attorney General by the Senate. At Camp David, Trump called out Republican Senator John Cornyn of Texas, who's holding out on confirming Blanche until he gets a written guarantee that Trump's so-called anti-weaponization fund is indeed dead. Scott Carr, NBC News Radio.
3: And now for your alternative talk weather outlook. Kicking off Seafair, this Friday will be the sunniest and warmest day of the festivals, giving us a high near 83 and northwest winds around 6 miles per hour. Overnight, increasing clouds with a low around 60. For tomorrow, it'll start off cloudy but gradually clear up throughout the day, bringing us a high near 73 and a low around 56. And finally for Sunday, partly sunny skies, high near 71.
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0: Well, hello. 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And I would like to welcome our fabulous president of Informed Choice Washington, Bob Runnels, who is co-hosting with me today. Welcome, Bob.
1: Hi, Lisa. Thanks for getting this interview.
0: Hey, I know. We're lucky we get to have Dr. Supple back again for the second time on his second book. So let me give an intro. William F. Supple Jr. is also known as Ben Fenn for his research on fenbendazole. He's a neuroscientist whose work has focused on brainstem mechanisms of behavior and cerebellar involvement in learning, memory, and emotion. Now, his new book that we're going to talk about today, The Sunlight Solution, Reclaiming Vitamin D, Reversing the Chronic Disease Epidemic, and Making America Healthy Again, challenges the modern fear of sunlight and argues that chronic sun avoidance and vitamin D deficiency are under-recognized contributors to America's chronic disease crisis. Welcome, Bill. Thanks for coming back.
2: Thanks, Lisa. Great. Excited to be here.
0: Great. Well, you call this a sunlight solution, not just a vitamin D book. What led you into this subject, and why did you feel this book needed to be written at this time?
2: Well, like most things that actually matter, I had a problem, my own problem to solve. So the book is a 40-year culmination of a necessity is the mother of invention sort of a situation. So I grew up in Hudson Valley of New York, and when I moved to Dartmouth, which is in Hanover, New Hampshire, it's quite a bit farther to the north, and I started to develop flaky patches on my scalp and on my elbows and on my skin. So I went to the local infirmary for the students, and I was diagnosed with heartbreak of psoriasis. I don't know if you remember that, those TV commercials, but psoriasis is a skin disease, and there's no cure for it, and it's an autoimmune skin disease. So I spent 20, 25 years dealing with something that was you can only manage with topical treatments. And basically it was a Band-Aid on a problem that got progressively worse and worse. So what I noticed is when we would go to Florida or in the summer, it would clear up for the most part. So, being a scientist and seeing that 20 times, the 21st time I realized, what is it about going to Florida or the sun or the summer? It's the sun, and I actually thought it was salt water to begin with.
0: That's
2: so,
0: fair. That's a fair
2: Einstein,
0: hypothesis
2: too. Yeah, Einstein, I'm not. So I started to look into, become interested in, well, what is it about the sun? Well, it's vitamin D. So I started to look into how viable vitamin D would be to fix the condition. So I started taking high-dose vitamin D, and high-dose was

though I'm a neuroscientist and having an interest in all things vitamin D. So basically that's the reason why I'm interested in vitamin D as a neuroscientist. So I would read, you know, various articles that would come out, and you know, I noticed that, gee, there's really not as much interest in vitamin D as there should be, given that virtually all of our cells, all 37 trillion cells that we have in our body, have a receptor for vitamin D. So what we've been finding, we've been in a 50-year experiment looking at the sick experiment of looking at the effects of denying those receptors adequate vitamin D, because we've gone through a sun scare that's been lasting since the 1970s. So in the 1970s, we were told that, you know, the sun is a villain. The sun will kill you. You'll get melanoma if you spend too much time in the sun. Well, there's some truth to that, but there was no compensatory

0: they go out in the sun for 10 or 15 minutes, they will make between 15 and 20,000 international units of vitamin D. You may say, wow, that's a lot, because the RDA is 600. Why is the RDA at 600 international units when our biology is telling us we need these mega doses when we go out in the sun? Well, not to be a conspiracy theorist, but
1: analysts are welcome here.
0: Yeah, the 600 IU US RDA is basically the minimum amount that you need to keep your bones from crumbling. So it's the bare minimum, the absolute bare minimum. But we have these 37 trillion cells that have a receptor for vitamin D that are going chronically starved. And what we're finding is that the chronic disease epidemic that's plaguing us now. So RFK Jr.'s CDC recently put out a study that said currently 8 out of 10 Americans have some sort of chronic disease. Now, compared to 1 in 10 back in the 1960s, before the Sun Scare. So something is going on. And if you look at the epidemiology of the various autoimmune diseases, cancer, other diseases that are related to vitamin D deficiency, they show a north-south gradient. So the farther north you are, the more the incidence of the disease. As you move towards the equator, you get less and less of the disease. You know, there's other factors, but

0: should mention that as we get older, we make less and less. So the 20-year-old example I just gave for a 20-year-old skin, by the time you're 60, you're only making 25% of that per unit time. So your skin becomes less and less effective at making vitamin D. You may have noticed, like, some really old people, they almost have translucent skin where you can see their veins and bones through their skin. Well, your skin thins out as we get older, and it becomes less effective at making vitamin D. So I call it a built-in death mechanism. So what you have to do is you have to counteract that built-in death mechanism by supplementing with vitamin D. So basically, that's what the book is about, is chronicling all the different conditions that are either autoimmune or based on chronic inflammation, showing the role of vitamin D, and then suggesting remedies to fix it, which a lot of times it just involves going outside.
1: Great. Nature.
0: And that's

0: it's just such an obvious thing that we, you know, we evolved in the rays of the equatorial sun. And now we've been telling ourselves that we don't need any sunlight. When we go outside, we have to have sunscreen on, or we're going to die of melanoma. The truth about melanoma is that most melanomas develop in places where the sun doesn't shine. Your armpits, back of the knees, butt crack. The vast majority occur in places where the sun doesn't shine. So how can it be related to direct sunlight? And the prognosis of different of various melanomas, it's if a person has little to no circulating vitamin D and they get melanoma, the prognosis is very dire. People who have higher levels of vitamin D or who actually take vitamin D after a melanoma diagnosis fare much better. So the vitamin D connection and the prognosis of melanoma is very established. And that it's that way for a lot of different cancers as well that I'm sure we'll talk about later.
1: And also in your book, you mentioned outdoor workers and their incidence of melanoma compared to the general population.
0: Right, which is less. So it's counterintuitive.
1: Mm-hmm.
0: You don't want to be, I want to be clear, you don't want to go out for hours and hours with no protection and get blistering sunburns, which we all got as kids. I mean, I got a lot of sunburns. But you also don't want to go out. You also don't want to stay inside and be pasty white and stay out of the sun, especially if you have dark skin. You know, if you're black or Hispanic, you need to, if you don't supplement, you have to go out in the sun for a very long time to generate the comparable amounts of vitamin D that a person with lighter skin will generate. So, there are health disparities that are pretty common between blacks and whites in the U.S. And all of the disparities, you know, a lot of people think it's related to socioeconomic status and economic differences, lack of access to care, but it's really not. It's a biological difference. So in the book, I talk about

outcome from COVID infections. So it's 4. I added one in there. So each one of them, each one of those conditions, let's take cardiovascular disease as an example. So blacks have much more higher incidence of cardiovascular disease, arteriosclerosis, heart attacks, than whites do. And the reason

0: circulating level of vitamin D in American blacks is 14. 1/4.
1: And what did you say was the optimal level?
0: 60 to 100.
1: Okay. So, and that's optimal, not average, or whatever?
0: Yeah.
1: Okay.
0: The

have a vitamin D level below 30 nanograms per milliliter, and they're vitamin D starved. And if you don't go out in the sun, if you don't supplement, you're going to get sick, because your cells, in particular your immune system, runs on vitamin D. And we can talk about how the immune system works in a minute. But back to the cardiovascular disease. So you have that epidemiological difference, population difference in

the root of most chronic disease is chronic inflammation. I'm sure you've heard that before. And what chronic inflammation is caused by is your immune system attacking

what vitamin D does is balances your immune system reaction between healthy immunity and harmful inflammation. And it's a kind of like a teeter-totter, seesaw. And if you have enough vitamin D, you're going to have healthy immunity. If you don't have enough, your immune system is not going to function properly. And basically, the main function of the immune system is to attack stuff that shouldn't be there, that's dangerous to the organism. If you don't have enough vitamin D, it malfunctions because it runs on vitamin D. You know, our creator designed us such that we didn't, for vitamin D, it's so important. We don't have to find it, grow it, eat it, drink it, breathe it. All we have to do is go outside. And we're too stupid to do that. So now we're, this is why we're sick, is we're not listening to our biology. So going back to the cardiovascular disease,

describes some very elegant experiments in the book showing that arteriosclerosis is very simple. It has nothing to do with cholesterol or calcium. Those are innocent bystanders. Mm-hmm. The real root of cardiovascular disease, particularly arteriosclerosis, hardening of the arteries, is inflammation. It's what happens if you don't have enough

in a person with non-inflamed arteries, it just goes by. People who have inflamed arteries, the cholesterol and calcium will start to form plaques. It's just caught. It's a mechanical mm-hmm. process, and it forms plaques. So it has nothing to do. Cholesterol has nothing to do with heart disease. Inflammation is what causes heart disease. And if you have a population that is much lower in vitamin D than another one, you're going to get a differential outcome, blacks versus whites. And I can go through each one. So with COVID, you know, now

infections. I'm not talking about the vaccines. They had comorbidities. Do you remember that? Every comorbidity that was linked to an adverse outcome was related to a vitamin D deficiency. So obesity, cardiovascular disease, and age, like we talked about before. Your skin doesn't make as much vitamin D as you get older. So all of those comorbidities are related to vitamin D. And actually in 2020, I wrote an article for Epoch Times in April of 2020, kind of like before any, you know, kind of as COVID was just kind of incubating. And the point of the article was

0: when vitamin D levels are dropping in the population, so where there's going to be a lot more deaths and so on. So the recommendation was, hey, build up your vitamin D stores now to before we get a vaccine. And, you know, I expected a vaccine to be a real thing, you know, not what we got. But unfortunately, that prediction came true. You know, there was a huge spike in deaths with the second wave of COVID.
1: So I'm not convinced by the death numbers, by the way, because there have been incidents in which the deaths were recorded as COVID, but they could actually be attributed to something else, which is, you know, kind of what you're saying with the comorbidities. Hey, I wanted to back up a little bit on the cholesterol, and one of the hypotheses I've heard is that the

0: I don't know, just a thought. And then, of course, when it, that's discovered to be a component of the plaques, then it's blamed rather than, you know, recognized as something to mitigate the problem.
1: Yeah, that's similar to how I describe it in the book. So there's a car accident, which is the inflammation of the artery. And then you have cholesterol and calcium as innocent bystanders who just get sucked into the mess, and they're blamed for the accident. So the solution to heart disease, to most of it, is increase your vitamin D level. It's very simple. Inflammation is the root of most chronic disease, and we can talk about things like

0: some people think obesity is an aberrant immune response that feeds on itself. So what do you want to talk about?
1: Well, how much can you store up over the summer? And I'm sure it depends on your location, but what would be the best, like if you are out in the sun plenty, you know, not burning at all, how long could that last you into the winter? Not that you'd want to just stop going outside altogether, but.
0: Not very long.
1: Okay.
0: So, yeah, in the book I describe how if you, so if you live above 37th parallel.
1: Where's that?
0: Is in the U.S., it's from about Atlanta to in between Los Angeles and San Francisco. So if you just kind of draw a line that way, that's the

spontaneously generated vitamin D above the 37th parallel because of the angle of the sun. So the sun angle is too steep, so the UVB rays that are from 290 to 315 nanometers bounce off the atmosphere, so there's no way to make any cutaneously generated vitamin D. Other rays come through. I mean, you could still get a sunburn from the UVA rays, but you're not going to make any more vitamin D. So you're after that, so I call that

0: north you are, or south, depending on which part of the world you're in, the longer it's going to take until you can actually make more vitamin D. So to specifically answer your question, somebody who goes in, who doesn't go into the sun at all during the summer, they have no stores at all.
1: Mm-hmm.
0: So if you're a sun person like me, I go into the sun, you know, I'm not afraid of the sun. You know, mm-hmm. I love it. You know, I can actually feel it. And this is before I wrote the book. Somebody like me who's going to have a very high amount of store, even though I'm not fat, it's a fat-soluble vitamin. If I don't supplement after being in the sun,

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I have no stores at all. So I need to supplement. So what I do is and when I was 44 years old, which is when I started taking high dose vitamin D, I've averaged 8,000 international units a day for 23 years. No adverse effects, only perfect health. I feel like I'm in my 30s, if not younger. We can talk about longevity in a minute, but I recently, since

extremely young. Mm-hmm. And, you know, what do you think vitamin D has anything to do with it? And I said, yeah. Well, how do you know? So what I did is I have no reason to go to the doctor anymore. And I might get a checkup occasionally, but it's not something that I feel I have to do. So what I did is I went to LabCorp and had blood panels drawn, and I plugged all those numbers into Claude, and I asked, which is an AI model, mm-hmm. and I said, okay, here's my chronological age. Based on these blood values, testosterone, albumin, C-reactive protein, which is a measure of general inflammation in your arteries, based on the norms that are out there, what's my biological

younger than I am chronologically. So in this, so at 51, in the 23-year period, that's 23 chronological years since I started taking vitamin D. I'm 67 now. I started 44. I've only aged 7 if I'm biologically 51. So I've started doing a study. I know a lot of people like me were taking high-dose vitamin D, 5 to 10,000 for different things, because I've dealt with these people over the years. I tell them my story. They say, oh, I want to

I'm going to see if it's a trend. Okay. You know, my wife, she's been taking it for 19 years, and she has the same pattern. So we may be onto something here as far as longevity. And I'd have a chapter.

look at aging as a passive process that's just related to the passage of time, which there's nothing we can do about. Or we could conceptualize aging as an active process that's related to chronic inflammation that we can control. So with anytime you hear inflammation, you think vitamin D stimulant.

0: related, what causes inflammation? Lack of vitamin D and immune dysfunction. So I can go through.
1: Can I interrupt?
0: Yeah, go ahead.
1: Sorry. Backing up just a little bit to saying that you would derive no vitamin D benefit after October 15th north of the 37th parallel, I still, just from what I've been learning about circadian fitness, would encourage people to continue to go outside just for a whole host of other reasons, even though they weren't getting the vitamin D. What do you think, Bill?
0: Yeah, I mean, there's all types of things in sunlight that we don't know. You know, there's nitric oxide, which we know that dilates your blood vessels and makes you feel better. But there's when full spectrum sunlight hits your skin, it makes 10 or 11 compounds that we haven't even named yet.
1: Right.
0: And this is when you asked me before, you know, why did you write this book now? Well, it's amazing that in 2026, we know very little about vitamin D. When our bodies are basically vitamin D factories, you know, our biology is telling us that this is an essential. It's not a mineral, it's not a nutrient, it's actually a hormone. But I think it defies description in my mind. For now, we'll call it a hormone because it's made one way in one part of the body and affects others. That's the typical classic definition of a hormone. But I think vitamin D is more along the lines of a essential life giver, you know, on par with water, oxygen, and vitamin D.
1: Okay. And
0: that's,
1: I want to,
0: that's how important I think it is.
1: I also want to emphasize the importance of what you just said, full spectrum light. So no window, no contacts, no glasses. Get your eyes and skin in the game is what I've heard. Hey, Bob, do you have any questions at this time?
2: Oh, I'd have a couple. One is, how does the vitamin D conversion system of your skin kind of relate to the new body subsystem, the interstitial system? Have you looked at that? And what, is that a valid theory for you? And is it actually the interstitial that then takes our vitamin D and circulates it better?
0: It could be, but I think, you know, the discovery of the interstitial a couple of years ago was shocking to me about how little we know about things we think we know everything about. Mm-hmm. I mean, and sunlight and vitamin D are just one of the examples. So, you know, like with the Benbendazole book, we're learning a lot about cancer. No, we don't know anything about cancer. You know, what we know is what we're told we think we should know. So the whole Benbendazole thing was kind of an eye-opener as well. But vitamin D, you know, if you just look at how basic it is, go outside, your skin makes it, and then we tell people, don't go outside, it's bad for you. And then we don't give them compensatory advice to supplement with vitamin D. This is where the conspiracy theory comes in. Do you think that's an accident?
2: Yeah.
0: Do you think doctors don't know? Do you think that people think that, you know, high-dose vitamin D is going to kill you when our skin makes 10 to 20,000 units in 10 minutes time? The big pharma, their whole book of business is based on vitamin D deficiency. Every drug that you see advertised on TV that ends in an IV or an AB, monoclonal antibody or kinase inhibitor, is manipulating some form, some aspect of what vitamin D does naturally. So think about an American society. Most people are vitamin D deficient, and the notion of having a genetic weak link that is going to be is going to cause that deficiency to express itself differently in different people. So for me, I was lucky. My genetic weak link was psoriasis. It was on my skin. I had a meter. I could actually see how much vitamin D I had to take to get rid of it and keep it away. It was, you know, it was a gift that I had psoriasis. Other people, my wife had ulcerative colitis, which is a little bit nastier. After she saw me with what happened with vitamin D, we were sitting in our living room one day, and I said, you know, rather than do those nasty treatments that she had, why don't you just start taking high dose vitamin D? We actually make our own. We call it Star Power. So, because back 23 years ago, you couldn't really get 5,000 units of vitamin D. So we just had it made custom. So she started taking Star Power, and within 3 to 4 weeks, her symptoms disappeared, and they've been gone since, 19 years. So nothing is more convincing than when something works on yourself.
1: Yeah.
0: So the whole back to Big Pharma. You have a population that's chronically vitamin D deficient. That makes for good customers, because chronic disease is a golden goose for Big Pharma. So you may notice, I don't know if you watch TV, but the past 5-6 years, if you watch the commercials, you think everybody has psoriasis, because not that everybody has psoriasis, it's that they have treatments for it that are very expensive. And they're all just variants of vitamin D. So vitamin D, they can't replicate vitamin D because it's been intelligently designed. It's too complex for Big Pharma to replicate it. And it's free. You just have to go outside. It's inexpensive if you don't get enough. Get it. You know, it costs pennies per pill. So I think there's a real, I wouldn't call it a conspiracy, but lack of intellectual curiosity into the effects of telling a society to stay out of the sun and not compensating for the vitamin D that they clearly know is essential for all these biological functions.
2: Okay. A couple more simple questions from me, though. Is the testing of vitamin D levels pretty standard when you get blood work done?
0: Mm-hmm.
2: Okay.
0: Yeah, so for me, it was an extra $100, you know, and they use the same vial of blood, and it's, you know, it's, in the U.S., it's nanograms per milliliter. In Europe, it might be a different thing, but it's easy to convert it. But recently,

0: redoing the U.S. RDA up to 8,000 units per day.
1: Oh, my. Nice.
0: So your body uses 3,500 to 4,000 a day. So I'm throwing out these numbers because it's very easy to understand that we're being put into an artificial deficit by, one, the RDA telling us 600 or 800 units. You get virtually none from food. And if you're told the sun is going to kill you if you go outside, you're going to get none from the sun. And if you don't supplement, you're chronically vitamin D deficient, and you are the breeding ground for a chronic autoimmune disease, whether it be psoriasis, ulcerative colitis, arthritis, multiple sclerosis, and Alzheimer's disease. We can either talk about aging or Alzheimer's. They're two ones that a lot of people are worried about. But if you want to talk about the different aspects of aging, you know, one thing you may notice that as you get older, it's harder and harder to maintain your muscle mass. You know, so you can be a weightlifter, you can be, you know, weekend athlete, but you just kind of get flabby and it's hard to maintain muscle mass. Well, vitamin D, again, we have the epidemiology is our vitamin D, our ability to make vitamin D decreases, and if we don't supplement it, we're in an unnatural state. The natural state is to be vitamin D replete. So the specific type of muscle fiber that you lose as you get older is called type 2 fast

0: So they're the ballistic fast twitch muscle fibers. Those fibers are highly dependent on adequate vitamin D. So in an environment where there's enough vitamin D, when you work out, it's kind of like use-dependent plasticity. Those will increase. In a vitamin D deficient environment, those selectively atrophy. And what happens as you get older, it's not that people are clumsy or that they trip. They're more likely to trip. As you get older, you're more likely to fall and break your hip for two reasons. One is your bones are more brittle. But the reason why you fall is you lose your fast-twitch muscle fibers. So a person with fast-twitch muscle fibers doesn't fall. They catch themselves. An older person who doesn't have that capability because their muscles have atrophied and selected specifically the type 2 fast-twitch muscle fibers. So the solution is supplement with vitamin D. So then you'll get the use-dependent plasticity, build muscle, or at least maintain it. You'll have stronger bones, and you'll be less likely to fall, break your hip, and die. So that's the anti-aging, how to age gracefully, how to age in an active manner so that you're just not accepting it. So vitamin D is the key.
1: Bill, are there any downsides or cautions for supplementing with vitamin D?
0: Not if you're, I mean, you can take mega doses, meaning millions of IUs, you'd like taking a whole bottle of vitamin D. You would have to go out of your way to poison yourself. So me, I take, I've averaged 8,000 units over the past 23 years. No problems with blood work,

0: actually, high dose vitamin D is what prevents most other diseases.
1: Hey, so, I put in the show description, we're going to ask you about, I love this title of one of your chapters, is sunscreen the new margarine? You want to tell us about that?
0: Yeah, so that's actually not my line. It's from a writer, I think it was in Men's Health, and it was years ago where he brought up, you know, is sunscreen the new

0: experimental food that turned out to be poisonous.
1: I'm not familiar with those food sticks.
0: Well, it's part of the Apollo program. Space food sticks, astronaut food. Tang.
1: Tang, yeah. Do you remember Tang? What I was going to say. Uh-huh.

0: oleomargarine, which is an industrial byproduct. It's the trans fats in that kill you, whereas the butter, the saturated fats in the butter are actually good for you. So it's the whole idea of something meant to solve a problem actually created a problem much worse than it was trying to solve. So is sunscreen the new margarine? It absolutely is. So sunscreen, if you look at the back of your sunscreen bottle, it says drug facts. Well, why does it say, you know, did you ever wonder why it said, I'm not drinking it, why is it a drug? Well, when you put it on your skin, it's in your brain in like 30 seconds. So sunscreen.
1: The circulatory system.
0: Yeah. So anything that you put on your skin is going to be in systemic circulation pretty quickly. And if you look at the back of Coppertone or any of them that are not mineral-based, so zinc oxide and titanium oxide, the ones that stay on your skin that are kind of like the white paste, those are safe. They're not absorbed. Everything else is a neurotoxin. And so sunscreen definitely is causing more trouble than it's solving. It can prevent you from burning, but it does prevent your skin from making vitamin D as well. It's very efficient at that. So, yes, sunscreen is the new margarine.
1: Preventing burning is kind of like cutting the wires to your dashboard in your car. You know, you have a signal of I'm burning, so I need to move into the shade. But if you cut that off at the pass, is that what they say? You don't get that message, and
0: you're exactly right. Yeah, you're exactly right. So despite decades and decades of people slathering on sunscreen, the incidence of melanoma is at the highest it's ever been. And part of that is there's two components to that. One that won't be recognized by mainstream medicine is the lack of vitamin D. That will not be recognized. Yet there are studies from Sweden and elsewhere showing that vitamin D status predicts melanoma prognosis and outcome. So that you won't hear that anywhere but here. But people get a false sense of security with sunscreen. So they'll put it on and they'll go out in a boat for 5 hours. And then, they missed a spot. So the spot they missed is beet red. So you're out in the sun a lot longer than you should be because you have a false sense of security. So, and it's the burning, repeated burning, especially burn on top of a burn, that can cause the DNA mutations that then lead to melanomas. But again, fenbendazole works on those things. So there's kind of a theme.
1: Full circle, yeah.
0: Yeah. So, but anyway, so that it is sunscreen. And then in the autism chapter, how is vitamin D related to autism? Well, so one thing that, again, every chapter follows the same recipe. So I look at the epidemiology, and most of these diseases have ramped up since the 1970s, which is the beginning of the sun scare. So now we're in epidemic proportions of autism. So could vitamin D be related to the autism epidemic? You know, there's a lot of moving parts, could be vaccines, could be diet, nutrition, but an unappreciated factor could be lack of vitamin D and sunscreens. So I can take you through this, since I'm sure a lot of people would be interested. So when a pregnant woman puts on sunscreen, it not only goes in her brain, it goes into her baby's brain as well. So you have critical periods of fetal development for different brain regions. And all neurons, particularly cells in the Purkinje cells in the cerebellum, have receptors for vitamin D. And Purkinje cells in the cerebellum are preferentially shown to be malformed in human autistic brains. So what could be the mechanism? And this is the part of the brain I used to study as a neuroscientist. So I looked at some of the, I cataloged some of the behaviors that happen that are controlled by this part of the cerebellum, the midline cerebellum, learning, memory, emotion, exploratory behaviors. So I'm kind of like a pioneer on this part of the frame. So, and this is how these things are coming full circle. So how is vitamin D involved in autism? Two ways. One, when the mother puts on sunscreen, she's perhaps impairing her baby's

0: like they're the opposite, behaviorally opposite of a kid with on the autism spectrum.
1: What's it called again?
0: They're outgoing, highly verbal. You know, they've got a cocktail party personality. And if you look at their midline cerebellum, it's overdeveloped.
1: What's the name of that syndrome again?
0: Williams.
1: Williams. Okay. Hey, Bill, we have to wrap it up here. I want to say I'm encouraging people to get the book. You discuss heliotherapy, for one thing, the medical use of sunlight. And, ladies and gentlemen, it's the Sunlight Solution. And also you can find William Supple at starpower.substack.com. And, Bill, what's your fenbendazole Substack?
0: Oh, that's fenbendazole.substack.com.
1: Thank you. Did I say it the wrong way?
0: Fenben.
1: I always want to reverse the beginning of that last syllable with the previous letter.
0: Right.
1: Let's see. How much time do we have left, Nathan, till sign off? 2 minutes? Okay. Give us a 45-second something that I should have covered and didn't think of, Bill.
0: Let's talk about Alzheimer's.
1: Okay.
0: Concept of neuroinflammation. So inflammation can happen

0: there's a cleanup crew that comes in and removes them.
1: Yeah.
0: If that, what that's vitamin D related, those are called macrophages, part of the immune system. If you don't have adequate vitamin D, that junk

0: other neighboring cells. So you'll get senescent cells, and then you'll get zombie cells that are, you know, the spreading depression and then a spreading death, where you're losing these cells that happen in people who don't have enough vitamin D. So make sure you get enough vitamin D. These are things that are decades. You prevent all these things. You can't cure them. You prevent them. And that's start why now. You have to start now.
1: Yes.
2: Well, I know what I'm rushing out and doing right now. Thanks again, Bill.
1: Thank you. So great to have you back, Bill. Thanks for joining us too, Bob. And ladies and gentlemen, join us next week for Chris Downey, creator of VaxCalc. It's an app. And I'd like to thank our excellent producer at the station, Nathan Miller. I get to see him right across the room today. Appreciate all his work behind the scenes, getting us set up and running smoothly. And thank you, ladies and gentlemen, for spending your time with us today on Informed Life Radio at 1150 AM KKNW and CHD-TV. This is your host, Lisa Templeton, signing off for the week. Here's to embracing your informed life. Have a good weekend, everybody.
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3: And that wraps up this week's edition of Informed Life Radio. I'm Nate here in Alternative Talk 1150 AM with the 5 o'clock rush hour traffic update. Southbound direction of I-5, stop and go all the way from North Gateway down to I-90. And further south, you encounter more congestion lasting from State Route 18 into the Fife area. Northbound on I-5, going to be jammed up from the end of Boeing Field to the 520 and further north. Little hesitation in Shoreline as well as the northern 405 interchange, then slow all the way from Mill Creek through Marysville. Westbound on the bridges, I-90, a bit more of a difficult time heading over the Lake Washington with some traffic lasting from I-90 all the way until I-5, and 520 also slow from Lake Washington towards I-5. Southbound 405, bumper to bumper from the 520 down into the Kennedale Hill, and further south, going to be very slow from the 167 to I-5, and eastbound on 405 from the southern I-5 interchange, pretty locked up until you get to the 900. That's it for this traffic update. Stay tuned after this news break for an update from Dr. Sanjay Gupta on a better life, followed by Tech It Out for the remainder of the hour. Have a great Seafair weekend, everyone.
4: NBC News Radio, I'm Scott Carr. The U.S. and Israel are reportedly preparing to bombard energy-related targets in Iran. CBS News reports the strikes could amount to the harshest bombing campaign to date against energy infrastructure targets. They report President Trump has not given the final go-ahead on the plan. The president's now pushing for a Senate vote to confirm his former personal attorney, Todd Blanche, as the new U.S. Attorney General. Republican Senator from Texas John Cornyn's been holding out until he and fellow Republican Tom Tillis get a written guarantee from Blanche that Trump's so-called anti-weaponization fund is indeed dead.
5: The fact that they're balking at putting that in writing tells me that they were hoping to get by with this settlement agreement and his testimony and then revitalize those provisions at a later date.
4: That $1.8 billion fund could be used to compensate January 6th rioters turned defendants. This weekend, millions in the West from Arizona to Montana are about to bake with the hottest summer temperatures yet. Forecasters say cities like Phoenix and Palm Springs, California could see close to 120 degrees Saturday and Sunday. As Dina Kodiak reports, new studies show California is going to face much more extreme heat in the years to come.
6: Regions like Sacramento could see 40 to 60 days a year over 104 degrees by mid-century. Researchers at UC Davis say by 2100, Sacramento's climate may resemble Phoenix. The Inland Empire could feel like the Middle East.
4: The Justice Department is dropping its felony case involving the reflecting pool in Washington against the American Olympic canoeist David Hearn, who had pled not guilty to causing the damage at the Lincoln Memorial reflecting pool. In a legal brief, the D.C. U.S. Attorney Jeanine Pirro's office says the damage was due to the result of flawed installation by the contractor, not Hearn. Scott Carr, NBC News Radio. Jurors in the Massachusetts murder trial of Lindsey Clancy took a road trip after being dismissed for the weekend. The jury visited Clancy's former home on Friday, then returned to the courtroom to hear from more witnesses. Lindsey Clancy claimed she was suffering from postpartum psychosis when she strangled her three children, aged 8 months, 3 years, and 5 years old, at the family home in 2023. She's claiming insanity as her defense. In Georgia, the father of the Appalachian High School shooter is now facing a long prison term. Colin Gray was convicted of second-degree murder and several other charges earlier this year for giving his son the gun that was used to kill two